0: with SRN News. I'm Keith Peters in Washington. Vice President J.D. Vance returned to his hometown of Middletown, Ohio on Friday to campaign for Republican candidates at the steel plant where his grandfather used to work. Vice President Vance spoke highly of his grandfather, who worked at the Cleveland Cliffs facility years ago.
1: He asked that his community be safe. He asked that our politicians ensure that there were good jobs for men and women who are willing to work for them. And he asked that America never be asked to be the policeman of the world. Now, he was my grandfather. I called him Papaw. And he toiled in this very place to give our family the little extras, like I said, for nearly four decades.
0: Vance has highlighted his Rust Belt roots while trying to boost GOP candidates ahead of the November midterm elections. A Cessna 150 struck a Pennsylvania State Police helicopter during a training exercise at Carlisle Airport on Wednesday evening, killing the airplane's pilot and injuring two State Police aviation team members. National Transportation Safety Board Air Safety Inspector Aaron McCarter says they recovered data cards from both the plane and the helicopter.
2: We were able to get data cards off both the Cessna 150 and the helicopter, so that is very good news from a data standpoint. Hopefully we will be able to get additional information and data off the engine parameters of the Bell helicopter on Saturday.
0: The Cumberland County Coroner's Office identified the pilot as Paul Sokolowski, 57, of Hershey. Authorities believe he was the only person aboard the Cessna. Governor Josh Shapiro identified the injured state police members as Corporal Bryce Corman and Trooper Jason Mills. Both are expected to recover. On Wall Street, the Dow up by 517 points, the NASDAQ rose 113, the S&P advanced 33. This is SRN News.
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4: The sun should stay around tonight as it's going to be mostly clear with temperatures reaching a low in the 60s. Tomorrow looks to start off sunny before possible showers and thunderstorms roll in starting in the afternoon. These have the chance to continue on throughout the evening, with more showers expected throughout the day on Sunday. Otherwise, it looks like it'll be partly sunny, reaching a high only in the mid-70s.
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0: With SRN News, I'm Keith Peters in Washington. There's a new plan by the Trump administration to bring down beef prices.
1: President Donald Trump has announced his administration will temporarily allow more beef imports into the U.S. without triggering higher tariffs. Imported beef will be sold at 25% below current market rates. The plan allows up to 300 metric tons of ground beef to enter the U.S. over the next 90 days. However, conservative rural state Republicans are already criticizing the plan, fearing it will harm American ranchers. Senator Tim Sheehy warns it could make it harder for ranchers to rebuild herds. President's heart is in the right place, but says that importing beef will harm ranching families who feed the nation. I'm Lisa Dwyer.
0: The Democratic National Committee rules out two of five cities on a short list to host the 2028 presidential convention.
2: Atlanta has not hosted the DNC convention since 1988, and it will not be hosting delegates in 2028. The DNC eliminating Atlanta and Chicago after leaders visiting five cities to check out logistics. Boston, Denver, and Philadelphia remain in the running. Republicans have already picked Houston, Texas for their 2028 convention. Laura Winters, Atlanta, Georgia.
0: The Supreme Court's Chief Justice is allowing the White House to continue construction on President Trump's $400 million White House ballroom project for now. Chief Justice John Roberts signed a temporary order on Friday letting work continue as the court considers an emergency appeal from Trump's Republican administration. On Wall Street, the Dow up by 517 points, the NASDAQ rose 113, the S&P 500 advanced 33 points. This is SRN News.
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4: The sun should stay around tonight as it's going to be mostly clear with temperatures reaching a low in the 60s. Tomorrow looks to start off sunny before possible showers and thunderstorms roll in starting in the afternoon. These have the chance to continue on throughout the evening with more showers expected throughout the day on Sunday. Otherwise, it looks like it'll be partly sunny, reaching a high only in the mid-70s.
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3: 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The Answer. Can't spell McCullough? 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
1: 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It's the Friday edition of That Kevin Show, thatkevinshow.com for all things related. 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

0: With SRN News, I'm Ron Taylor. The U.S. and South Korea have wrapped up their annual military drill 6 days early following orders from President Trump. More tonight from correspondent Donna Warder.
1: The U.S. and South Korean militaries were supposed to carry out 11 days of simulated North Korean attacks, but the exercise wrapped up on Friday. Just before it began on Monday, President Donald Trump ordered the Pentagon to substantially reduce the exercise, saying he had a good relationship with North Korean leader Kim Jong-un, and South Korea had refused to support him over the war in Iran. The North says ending the annual drill 6 days early is not enough to persuade it to return to talks. The U.S. Pacific Command says the U.S. remains committed to the defense of the U.S. homeland and its allies in the region. I'm Donna Warder.
0: The Supreme Court is allowing the White House to continue construction on President Trump's $400 million White House ballroom project for now. Chief Justice John Roberts signed a temporary order Friday letting work continue as the court considers an emergency appeal from the president's Republican administration. Severe weather hit the New York area yesterday, causing damage. Nassau County Executive Bruce Blakeman says the area was hit by a tornado Thursday.
2: Yesterday at approximately 7:11 p.m., we had a tornado touchdown here in Atlantic Beach at the Sun and Surf Beach Club. There was extensive damage.
0: The storms tore through a beach on Long Island, stranding dozens of people in their cars. In New Jersey, knocking out power in parts of Delaware's capital city of Dover. President Trump has announced his administration will temporarily allow more beef imports into the U.S. without triggering higher tariffs. He said earlier today the imported beef will be sold at 25% below current market rates to help American consumers. However, conservative rural state Republicans are already criticizing the plan, fearing it will harm American ranchers. This is SRN News.
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4: The sun should stay around tonight as it's going to be mostly clear with temperatures reaching a low in the 60s. Tomorrow looks to start off sunny before possible showers and thunderstorms roll in starting in the afternoon. These have the chance to continue on throughout the evening with more showers expected throughout the day on Sunday. Otherwise, it looks like it'll be partly sunny, reaching a high only in the mid-70s.
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0: It's a fabulous trailer. Brad Pitt and Neil Diamond and Leonardo DiCaprio, and it's such a great set piece from 1969, which is in the wheelhouse of my youth. But I think movie trailers deserve their spot. So if you have it can be old, it can be in the 30s, it can be last week. If you've got a great movie trailer and you want us to promote that movie trailer as the movie trailer of the week, that's a 5-star trailer right there. That sells the movie. Sent the Fetching Mrs. Hewitt is down, spending 3 days with our new granddaughter. And she'll be back tomorrow. I said, when you come back, we've got to watch Once Upon a Time in Hollywood again. Because, you know, it's very creepy. She grew up in Southern California, very creepy time when the Manson murders happened. But it's an alternative history. I think Quentin Tarantino is a genius, right? It's just absolute genius. A little fried, Oliver Stone the same way. I spent a long time in Oliver Stone's, I think it was Paramount, his office there, doing a documentary with him for KCT decades ago, and his brain was fried. He thinks I work for the CIA. He's told a number of people that. He thinks I work for the CIA. But that's what happens when you do a little too many alternative substances. But that doesn't mean you can't make a great movie. I don't care about your politics. The Nixon movie was stupid, but everyone throws a spanner. Like Judge Leon threw a spanner on the...
1: Everybody from the CIA thinks it was stupid.
0: Everyone thinks it was a spanner. Don't go anywhere. I'm coming right back with Tarzana Joe for my C-SPAN audience. I am the most popular poet in America because he's doing the last segment of the penultimate broadcast hour of the week for 25 years. Tarzana Joe, as in TarzanaJoe.com. Stay tuned for a Tarzana Joe appearance on The Hugh Hewitt Show.
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0: Welcome back, America. Time for the Poet Laureate of the Hugh Hewitt Show, also on C-SPAN. Welcome to Tarzana Joe, as in TarzanaJoe.com. Hello, Joe.
8: Hello, Hugh. Welcome to this week's edition of Poem TV. And C-SPAN deserves an ode as well. A wise man said back in the days when wisdom was well paid, you never want to see the way that sausages are made. The meat that's ground, the spites that's used, the way the casings burst. Pray you never witness the worst about the worst. It's also said of movies, please don't by any means push aside the magic and peek behind the scenes. And likewise, it's acknowledged across our lovely nation, you can say the same is true for making legislation. While our laws that run us come in many shapes and sizes, they're made of outtakes, awful, and too many compromises. Then back in broadcast history, a channel was begun to put the whole dang process before God and everyone. We saw Newt Gingrich speeches and Tip O'Neill remarks and tuned in for those hearings which set off all those sparks. You can argue which is better, but of this I am certain. We owe a lot to C-SPAN for pulling back the curtain. That's I Reclaim My Time by Tarzana Joe.
0: A wonderful, wonderful way, Joe, to salute our friends at C-SPAN. Are you a C-SPAN addict?
8: I wouldn't say that I'm an addict, but I'm a user. You know, you have to control your use. The evenings, late nights, reruns.
0: Book TV on the weekend, Q&A when they do it. Washington Journal in the morning is usually very good. But when they do
8: it. Speaking of books.
0: Oh, pitch away. Pitch away. Two volumes of Joe's poetry.
8: And the second best of Tarzana Joe. Absolutely a weekend's reading for all C-SPAN listeners.
0: If anyone out there needs a poem, Joe is a poet for hire. He's a hired gun. He's been doing poems. How many do you think you've written for my audience, Joe, over the years?
8: Well, thousands.
0: Thousands and thousands. Tarzana Joe does weddings and retirements. He does farewells. He does hellos. He does commemorations, mostly toasts for dads who are too nervous, anniversary poems, occasions, and once a week for the Hugh Hewitt Show. 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What is it called? Reclaiming My Time?
8: Reclaiming My Time.
0: Reclaiming My Time will be posted at TarzanaJoe.com, and there's a button. I need a poem. His rates are reasonable. I do believe he's the only fully employed poet in America who does not either work at a university or for a government. You think that's right?
8: Yes, and I renew my poetic license every 6 months.
0: You should start a union, and then you could go on strike. Joe is available at TarzanaJoe.com. And hit the I Need a Poem button. Thank you, Joe. I'll be right back. Dr. Larry Arnn, Hillsdale College, about to get underway. The Lantern of the North, I call it. And once a week, last broadcast hour, is with Dr. Arnn and one of his colleagues from Hillsdale. Special hour coming up. But I have to think he's been interviewed by Brian Lamb. Stay tuned.
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11: Breaking news this hour from Town Hall, I'm Ron Taylor. President Trump is standing firm as trade tensions with Canada escalates.
12: The United States has imposed 50% tariffs on $20 billion in Canadian goods, including hockey sticks and medical supplies. President Trump says the move protects American jobs and strengthens U.S. leverage. Canadian Prime Minister Mark Carney says Canada will respond dollar for dollar. The dispute could put North America's trade agreement under new pressure, with no further talks currently scheduled. Ken Lorman reporting.
11: There's a new plan by the Trump administration to bring down beef prices.
13: President Donald Trump has announced his administration will temporarily allow more beef imports into the U.S. without triggering higher tariffs. Imported beef will be sold at 25% below current market rates. The plan allows up to 300 metric tons of ground beef to enter the U.S. over the next 90 days. However, conservative rural state Republicans are already criticizing the plan, and fearing it will harm American ranchers. Senator Tim Cheehy warns it could make it harder for ranchers to rebuild herds. President's heart is in the right place, but says that importing beef will harm ranching families who feed the nation. I'm Lisa Dwyer.
11: The Democratic National Committee rules out two of five cities on a short list to host the 2028 presidential convention.
14: Atlanta has not hosted the DNC convention since 1988, and it will not be hosting delegates in 2028. The DNC eliminating Atlanta and Chicago after leaders visiting five cities to check out logistics. Boston, Denver, and Philadelphia remain in the running. Republicans have already picked Houston, Texas for their 2028 convention. Laura Winters, Atlanta, Georgia.
11: 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I'm Ron Taylor.
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11: IndyCar drivers are ready for the Freedom 250 Grand Prix race happening in Washington, D.C. this weekend. But people who drive the streets every day are not necessarily happy about it, saying their patience is on empty.
17: Washington, D.C. drivers and those who live and work in the area of the race say all of the street closures and detours are making it worse than cherry blossom time in the city. The event is bringing major gridlock with dozens of roads and streets closed, parking and travel restrictions. Access to museums is limited. There are mass transit detours and flights will briefly stop at Reagan National Airport. And there's a massive weekend security perimeter. Bill Alexander, Washington.
11: A federal appeals court has temporarily halted a court order that would have granted thousands of athletes an extra year of eligibility. This decision comes just 8 days before the college football season begins. The lawsuit was filed by players who graduated high school in 2022. More news at townhall.com. We now know who will serve the rest of former California Congressman Eric Swalwell's House term, which ends in January.
18: California State Senator Aisha Wahab has won a special election to fill the Democrat seat, defeating Bay Area Rapid Transit Director Melissa Hernandez. Swalwell, who was running for California governor, ended his campaign and quit Congress in April after he was accused of sexual harassment and assault, allegations he denies. Wahab and Hernandez will face off again in November, an election to determine who will serve the next full two-year term. Rich Thomason reporting.
11: President Trump traveled to South Carolina yesterday to support Senator Darlene Graham, his chosen candidate to replace her late brother, Lindsey Graham. Yesterday's Myrtle Beach rally came just days before the Republican runoff, highlighting the president's focus on securing a win for his pick. More on these stories at townhall.com. I'm Ron Taylor.
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0: repeal that rule because everybody knows you're not supposed to be looking at anything.
1: That's correct. I'm going to be right back with Dr. Art during the break. 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What happens when artificial intelligence follows our instructions just a little too well? 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
1: Welcome back, America. I'm Hugh Hewitt. 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

0: Welcome back, America. I'm Hugh Hewitt. Dr. Larry Arnn is with me for this last broadcast hour of the special week that we've been on with C-SPAN. People can usually see the Hillsdale Dialogue on the Salem News Channel, which is on live TV at Pluto and Roku and Amazon and Samsung. And they can hear it on our radio stations all across the United States on the Salem Radio Network. But this week, we've been on C-SPAN. Thank you to C-SPAN for that opportunity. We enjoyed it. And I wanted to make sure that Dr. Arnn got a chance to lay out the full mission of the college, Hillsdale College, which has got so many planets in its universe now. We have to kind of remember the college is the sun, and around it are many things, including Imprimis, the online speech digest. How many people now are enrolled in receiving Imprimis, Dr. Arnn?
1: It's around at least a little more than 7.5 million.
0: That's amazing. It's free.
1: Yeah.
0: People go to hillsdale.edu and sign up. But let's talk about the online courses. I want to run down some of the names. The Iliad by Dr. Stephen Smith, regular on this program, fabulous. The Odyssey by Dr. Benedict Whalen, which I'm in now. I watched after the movie. It's fabulous. Classical Logic and Rhetoric, Dr. Benjamin Beer. The History of Classical Music, Hyperion Knight. You have at least two, one on the Constitution, one on totalitarian novels. There's The Genesis Story by Professor Justin Jackson. There's C.S. Lewis on Christianity by none other than Professor Michael Ward. There's Ancient Christianity by Dr. Kenneth Calvert. I mean, it goes on and on. How many online courses do you have now?
1: Well, I got the number this morning. I can never keep up, but there are 54 now, and there are 4 in production. So there's going to be a lot of them. What they offer you, they tend to concern fundamental things, in the America, God, wisdom, truth, knowledge, literature, philosophy, theology, all the things that you study in a liberal education. And we are still working on them, of course, all the time and figuring out how to do it while we go, because something north of 5.5 million people have taken these courses. And, it's running upwards at a rate of 600,000 or 700,000 new ones a year. And they're popular, and they tend to be, I usually give an introduction so I can see them like a big cheese. And then they run, each lecture runs 30 minutes, 40 minutes. And then there are quizzes and there are study guides and there are references so you can read the book if it's about a book, which they tend to be. And the purpose of them, we're working on structuring them. Like, I've got David Whalen, who's the father of Ben Whalen, whom you mentioned before. There are a couple of lit professors, father and son. And David is a great master of the history of the liberal arts. And so I'm intending for us to do a course called What Do You Need to Know? And that would be, into what parts does knowledge fall? And how are they categorized? And how do you address each of the parts? And finally, and most importantly, in what way do they make up a whole? And that's what an educated mind is knowing. You don't know everything. You never can. But you can know what there is to know. And I heard a very good lecture the other day about quantum mechanics. And I'm not a physicist. I happen to like to read popular books about physics. And the guy promised that in 20 minutes, you were going to understand quantum mechanics. And it was absolutely riveting. And when it was over, I don't claim to understand it. But I know what it is. And that's very valuable. And I can find out more if I want to. I have time.
0: Because Ben Whalen's The Odyssey is the one I have most recently gotten into. I will simply say to people, it's for people who are curious. It will satisfy your curious interest in something. Like, you've seen the movie The Odyssey this summer. You said, wow, that's not how I remember it. Well, of course it's not how you remember it, because it's a 3-hour movie and it's a 15-hour read, and Dr. Whalen's got 12-30 to 40-minute lectures on it, because it's fascinating and has these epic themes. I hope you never get out of this business, but... they're all free. I don't know how you afford to do it, but they're all free. And when we come back, we're going to talk about the Hillsdale Podcast Network as well, and maybe about Revolutionary America and the Blake Center. 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I'll be right back with Dr. Ron.
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0: Welcome back, America. I'm Hugh Hewitt. Dr. Larry Arn is president of Hillsdale College. This is my last broadcast hour of the week. It has been, for the last 14 years, the Hillsdale Dialogue. And I think Hillsdale may have been first into the podcast world, sort of, because of the Hillsdale Dialogue. But now it's everywhere. And there's a Dr. Arn podcast, which he will bring in wonderful people in the college's orbit and talk to them for an hour. What else is on the Hillsdale? And there's a Hillsdale radio station, Radio Free Hillsdale, which people can listen to 24/7, run by Scott, who's a friend of mine, and I've been a fan of his work for a long time. I don't want to forget anything in the universe. I've got to mention the Blake Center for Civic and Religious Liberty, because I'm going to go down and see the Reverend Alan Crippen in a month or so at the Blake Center. Why don't we cover both the Blake Center and Revolutionary America, because they're kind of tied together.
1: Yeah, okay, well, a really great man named Presley Blake, who was 103 years old when he called me, died at 105. He called me on the phone, and he said, I've got some property I want to give you. And I said, okay, tell me about it. And he said, it's in Connecticut. And I'm thinking, do I want to go to Connecticut? And toward the end of the conversation, he said, you know, I've built a building on it. It's a beautiful property by 125 acres. It's a replica of Monticello. Exact. I said, what? He said, come and see. So I go, and he gives it to us, and we operate there. You get to go to class in an exact replica of Monticello. The structure of it is built according to the plans that survived from Thomas Jefferson, and the bricks were got from the ground that he got his bricks from. So it looks exactly like it on the outside. On the inside, it's not laid out quite the same, almost, and it's modern and comfortable. So it's different from, you know, what, 18th century building. But it's really gorgeous, and we have conferences there. You can go to them if you want to. And Alan Crippen, he runs it. He's our guy on the scene there, and he's very good at it. And we have speakers, and we talk about serious stuff there. And Presley Blake was just a hilarious guy. The day I met him, he didn't own the building. He had built it because he loved to build things. And then he sold it to the guy next door. And he didn't own it anymore. And he didn't tell me that when I went over there. So we go through it, and they knock on the door. We didn't have an appointment. And the guy opened the door and looked at me and said, oh, I know who you are. I said, I'll be darned. And so we go through the place. It's gorgeous. And there are pictures of his daughter's wedding there. And I thought, boy, this guy's entrenched here now, right? And we leave. And Press Blake said to me, do you want it? I said, do you like it? I said, I love it. And he said, do you want it? I said, sure, but you don't own it. And he said, I'll give it to you tomorrow. So he bought it back and gave it to us. This is what kind of guy he was. He found
0: I'm looking forward to the Blake Center, but I'm going to do a forced march to this so I don't miss anything. We have to tell people about Hillsdale Charter Schools. I don't know how many of those are either. As I said, the college is the sun, but there are a lot of planets. The online courses, the podcast network, the Blake Center. What are the charter schools, Dr. Arn? How many of them are there?
1: There's 108 last count. The goal is now announced by Kathleen O'Toole, who runs all that, to be 300. And the way they work is the way we work. That is to say, we're teachers, so we're like a hammer. Everything looks like a nail to us. And so we got involved in the charter. We don't take any money from the government, right? So that most of these are public charter schools. They never pay us 5 cents. And what we do is work with them. We supply them a curriculum. They help us build it. We hire their best teachers as master teachers, and they help us in the summer. We get 1,500 teachers come in the summer and spend a week or more with us. Board members come. We help them hire their headmasters. We do a lot. It's a big operation now, and it's growing, and it's a community. I don't want Hillsdale College to be heavily regulated, and I don't want to heavily regulate anybody. And so it's like everything else around here. It's voluntary. If you want to do it, you know, and they use our name on their schools and do it with pride. But that means that We have to have an agreement about the object and about how to pursue it. And the object is for the young people to grow. We never, basically, except for very rare cases where somebody's impaired, we never graduate a kindergartner who can't read. And the national goal in America is they all learn to read by the third grade, into the third grade, and we don't meet that goal in the public schools in America. They all study Latin. Latin is required in all the schools. English, reading, math, you got to get comp, school, reading, writing, and arithmetic. Those are all unique operations of the human soul. And if you're not good at those things, then you're not properly equipped human being. But you're made to get good at those things. Everybody can get good at those things. All they got to do is work at it. And when you're young is a great time. I have rivals to be the greatest teacher I ever met. And one up there in the high category is a lady named Mrs. Raritan, who's a kindergarten teacher. And I've turned her into a tourist attraction. Because if you go to her class, kindergarten class, these little wigglers everywhere, it is just inspiring. And the excitement level is constant, and they're thinking hard. And they learn fast. And so that's a good school, right? And there's a way to run a good school. You have to turn everybody into volunteers. You have to talk about the beauty of it. Like Steve Smith, the aforementioned English professor who teaches the Iliad, I attended his class one day, and he said something that one of my great teachers used to say. He held up the book they were going to read. It was a Shakespeare text. And he said, "Have you read this before?" And they were freshmen. And a bunch of them kind of looked down, a little ashamed not to have read it. And he said, "I envy you the chance to read this for the first time." So you see, that's the spirit, right? That's, it's beautiful to know. You can know. Get at it.
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1: 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You know, I'm sitting here just seething over... By the way, thank you, New York. Long Island just said, Mike, that's not a bald spot you just showed us on Salem News Channel. That's more of a runway. Thank you. Thank you very much. I'm glad you're not worried that I'm sensitive about my bald spot. It's a run. Could land a battleship. This is like a battleship. All right. Thank you, Long Island. Very funny. I'm sitting here seething about these attacks on Natalie Harp, Trump's executive assistant, and I'm just wondering, how could you be a Democrat in 2026? I think about this all the time. Congressman Brandon Gill was on Sean Hannity's show last night on Fox News, and he lays out the state of today's Democrat Party, and it's perfect. What he says is perfect. Check this out.
2: There are two things that unify the Democratic Party right now. The first thing, I think, is a deep loathing for America, for its founding principles, for its culture, its history, and especially its people. And secondly, I think, is a deep, visceral, blood-curdling hatred for Donald Trump. You can't turn on MSNBC or CNN for more than 5 seconds before you hear some deranged left-wing lunatic screaming Donald Trump's name, blaming him for everything wrong under the sun, never giving him credit for a single thing that he's accomplished already in just less than 2 years of this administration. That is what unifies this party. They don't have anything to put forward other than socialism and hatred for President Trump.
1: He's right. I mean, is there anything you just, if you're a Democrat, can you please call and respond to what Brandon Gill just said? Because he's right. You're motivated today for a loathing not only of President Trump, but of Americans, of our culture, of our history, our founding fathers, our traditions, You want to abolish the Supreme Court. You want to get rid of the Senate. You want to get rid of the Electoral College. How can you be a Democrat? Hey, Democrats, please answer my call. 800-655-MIKE. I'd love to talk to you. 800-655-6453. I saw a billboard driving into work advertising a music station that's got a real popular format around the country saying, tune out the world and tune in this station. 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
3: With SRN News, I'm Ron Taylor. The United States has imposed 50% tariffs on $20 billion in Canadian goods, including hockey sticks and medical supplies. President Trump says the move protects American jobs and strengthens U.S. leverage. Canadian Prime Minister Mark Carney says Canada will respond dollar for dollar. The dispute could put North America's trade agreement under new pressure, with no further talks currently scheduled. The U.S. and South Korea have wrapped up their annual military drill 6 days early following orders from President Trump. More tonight from correspondent Donna Warder.
4: The U.S. and South Korean militaries were supposed to carry out 11 days of simulated North Korean attacks, but the exercise wrapped up on Friday. Just before it began on Monday, President Donald Trump ordered the Pentagon to substantially reduce the exercise, saying he had a good relationship with North Korean leader Kim Jong-un, and South Korea had refused to support him over the war in Iran. The North says ending the annual drill 6 days early is not enough to persuade it to return to talks. The U.S. Pacific Command says the U.S. remains committed to the defense of the U.S. homeland and its allies in the region. I'm Donna Warder.
3: Severe weather hit the New York area Thursday, causing damage. Nassau County Executive Bruce Blakeman says the area was hit by a tornado.
5: Yesterday at approximately 7:11 p.m., we had a tornado touchdown here in Atlantic Beach at the Sun and Surf Beach Club. There was extensive damage.
3: The storms tore through a beach on Long Island Thursday, stranding dozens of people in their cars. In New Jersey, knocking out power in parts of Delaware's capital city of Dover. President Trump has announced his administration will temporarily allow more beef imports into the country without triggering higher tariffs. He said Friday the import will be sold at 25% below current market rates. This is SRN News.
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1: Foundations of Freedom, a look at America's founding principles and the leaders who shaped our nation.
2: When George Washington accepted command of the Continental Army, Americans were fighting a king and determined not to replace one form of unchecked power with another. Washington understood the difference between authority and ownership. In 1775, he declared, "When we assume the soldier, we do not lay aside the citizen." Even as commander of America's army, Washington remembered that he remained one of the people and that the power entrusted to him was never his to keep. He did not fight to rule America. He fought so Americans could govern themselves. Washington's example gave the young nation something more than victory. It gave America a standard for leadership. Those who hold power must remain accountable to the people they serve, because in a free nation, leadership is not ownership. It is a duty and a trust.
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1: Hey, it's Mike Gallagher. 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
1: Hey, it's Mike Gallagher. 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
1: 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Here's a text message about Hayden from New Hampshire. I watched Hayden read an excerpt from her book on TV recently. She basically said she would rather be with the guy who beat her than be alone. And I saw that too. I saw it. She did say that. Hayden Panettiere was on record as saying, yeah, he beats me. I mean, she didn't hold back in identifying him in her book and everything. You know, the whole world knew that this guy beat her routinely and horrifically. So the question is, how do you go back to a woman, to a man who beat you? Beat her so bad she couldn't leave the house. How's that work? Kathy's in Delaware. Hey, Kathy, welcome to the Mike Gallagher Show. How are you?
8: I'm fine. How are you?
1: I'm pretty good. I'm just kind of struggling today with some of these heavy topics. I need your help.
8: Well, I just wanted to say that addiction is real, that you can be addicted to anything, anything. Somebody beating you, it's a terrible thing. And she didn't like it, but addiction. I am not condoning that woman who strangled her kids. That was evil. That was wrong. And I'm not going to make any excuses for it, but addiction is something that people don't understand. Nobody, a doctor.
1: No, no, you're making a great point, Kathy. You are so right that the addiction factor, and maybe people are addicted to types of behavior. I mean, I don't know that the two cases connect. I am just so riveted by the, and I've, you know, we've talked about this cycle for many years, how a woman who really is a victim, Hayden Panettiere was clearly a victim. She was a victim of horrific physical abuse, and she would rather be with the guy who beat her. I mean, if you haven't left the house in weeks because of the beating you suffered, you're lucky to be alive. Incidentally, let me make a final observation. And I was thinking about the great caller who pointed out how the Democrats have embraced late-term abortion. We played a clip on this show the other day of Maura Healey, the Democrat governor of Massachusetts, signing into law a piece of legislation in the state of Massachusetts which legalizes abortion until the moment of birth. Now, think about that for just a moment. The evil that entails, right? And Maura, the governor of Massachusetts, was surrounded by women in lab coats, doctors, I presume, doctors who were cheering and saying, hey, yeah, good, this is great. Happened where? In Massachusetts. Where is the Lindsey Clancy case being held? Massachusetts. Who are these women in this pro-Lindsey Clancy army from? They're from Massachusetts. I'm telling you, there's something in the water there. And there's something. We used to have a song. Eric tried to find it years ago, back when John Kerry was front and center. There was a song about something in the water or the air in Massachusetts. You remember that, Eric? And we couldn't find it, but it's so good. Because there is. There's something goofy. And my father, he was from Massachusetts, but my gosh. What a strange, strange set of decisions they make up there. All right, wait till you hear what Mamdani is now wanting to do with his city-run grocery stores. Spoiler alert, his ideas aren't working. That and a whole lot more coming up.

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1: Pay to play, sweetheart deals, government land grabs, and a rigged gambling law. Corrupt career politician Burt Jones made a fortune in public office, but it gets worse. Now Jones is in the tank for illegal Chinese vapes. They're poisonous, they're addicting our kids, and President Trump issued a national order to ban them. But just like a career politician, Burt Jones ignored Trump's order and blocked legislation to stop the sale of illegal Chinese vape pens in Georgia. That's right. Jones ignored Trump and blocked the legislation to ban them right here in Georgia. Why? Because the Jones family is making big bucks selling the same deadly addictive Chinese vapes Trump banned in their gas stations. Corrupt career politician Burt Jones. He sold out Georgia for Chinese vapes.
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0: And they do a radio show there right in their studio. Maybe they can help us with studios. Maybe they've got cameras, Eric. We might be able to figure this out. And what do you think is going to happen in the Tuesday special election? Speaking of Rock Hill, that's where William is. Hey, William, welcome to the show. How are you?
4: I'm fine, sir. Can you hear me?
0: Not loud and clear. Glad you joined us. How's it going? What do you think is going to happen Tuesday?
4: Well, it's going to be close, but Trump going to pull that woman over. Okay, I'm trying to tell you. I was out of the truck. I'm on my car phone.
0: Be careful. Be careful. Don't get hurt. You all right?
4: I'm telling you that Trump gonna pull that woman over the line, but I'm not. I don't support Trump or that woman for that.
0: Gotcha. Okay, I got your radio on there in the background. But William, maybe we'll see you Tuesday if we come to Rock Hill. He's not happy with Trump's endorsement of Mrs. Graham Nordone. 800-655 Mike. Victor's in Greenville. Victor, how are you?
5: Hey, good morning. I just wanted to touch base with you over here in Greenville. We'd love to hear you out here.
0: Yes,
5: sir. I think if you do come here, we need you in Columbia or Myrtle Beach. Everybody here in Greenville is already going for Ralph Norman.
0: Right. And Rock Hill, too, because that's kind of his territory. Rock Hill, that's we have, you know, our big station there, WRHI. We could maybe go there, but, you know, maybe we ought to go somewhere where he could use. And look, I'm not even campaigning for one or the other. I just think the story of Darlene is wild to not know anything about how she might legislate. I mean, Victor, do you all in South Carolina realize what a crazy story this has been?
5: Oh, absolutely. I've never heard of anything even close to this.
0: Yeah. What do you think's going to happen? Do you think she's going to win? Hello?
5: I hope not.
0: All right. Thank you, Victor. Is it me? I'm getting a couple of interesting, maybe it's a lag on the calls. Steve wants to come down, pass out the stickers. Wait a minute, Steve. If you have, you're not going to do the balloons. You want to pass out bumper stickers?
6: I'm going to do the balloons, but my wife, the flyers, anything, stickers, the whole bit. You would love me and my wife. And let me tell you something, Mike. You're great. Your staff, Eric, all of them, Tracy. We'd like to meet them. And let me tell you something. Keep up the good work. One thing I want to tell you, Mike. I got to tell you, be honest with you. I hope I'm wrong and you're wrong. Because she scares me about winning, you know, Darlene winning. It scares me.
0: All right, Steve, not a fan. All right, Steve. Well, Tracy loves you too, but she says she's got the balloons covered. You and your wife can do stickers. Maybe we'll have a popcorn machine. We're going to figure this out. Eric, I'm going to warn you. We're going to do something next week in South Carolina. 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
8: With SRN News, I'm Ron Taylor. The U.S. and Canada continue to wrangle over trade and tariffs, with the U.S. targeting $20 billion worth of Canada's goods for 50% tariffs. Right away, Canada came back with what Prime Minister Mark Carney said would be a dollar-for-dollar response on U.S. goods. The U.S. taxes are on about 5% of Canada's exports to the U.S. The U.S. is not willing to give a break to Canada on steel, aluminum, auto, and lumber. No further talks are scheduled at this point. Despicable and disgusting is how Senator Katie Britt describes the just-enacted Massachusetts law allowing abortions to be performed right up to the moment of birth. On the Salem News program this week on Capitol Hill with Tony Perkins, the Alabama Republican says pro-life Americans need to strongly speak out against laws like this.
9: What's happening in Massachusetts, it's despicable and disgusting. We are telling the truth. We are speaking that to the American people in the way they need to hear it. When I saw this law being passed and women cheering behind them about being able to take the precious life of their own child right before that child is born, there is a pit in my stomach that, you know, you cannot explain.
8: Senator Britt's full interview will be heard when this week on Capitol Hill is broadcast beginning at 10 a.m. Eastern Time. Later this morning on the Salem News Channel, President Trump threatens a lawsuit over a report on National Guard deployments.
10: President Donald Trump is threatening to sue a left-leaning think tank unless it retracts a report that says his National Guard deployments to various cities did not reduce crime, as Trump has said. The letter gave the Washington, D.C.-based Center for American Progress until the end of business Friday to issue the retraction or face a $5 billion lawsuit. The center has declined. The nonprofit's president and chief executive says the lawsuit is a transparent attempt to silence the center. I'm Lisa.
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0: Hey, it's Mike Gallagher. 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

0: Hey, it's Mike Gallagher. I want to personally invite you to join me along with the great Scott Jennings for a powerful week on the Gulf of America cruise, November 14th through the 21st, 2026. 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
10: News this hour at Town Hall. I'm Bob Agnew in Washington. As the trade rhetoric continues to fly, President Trump is not backing down.
11: The United States has imposed 50% tariffs on $20 billion in Canadian goods, including hockey sticks and medical supplies. President Trump says the move protects American jobs and strengthens U.S. leverage. Canadian Prime Minister Mark Carney says Canada will respond dollar for dollar. The dispute could put North America's trade agreement under new pressure, with no further talks currently scheduled. Ken Lorman reporting.
10: The White House is taking action now to bring down the cost of beef by changing some of its trade regulations. Here's correspondent Willie Nelson with a closer look.
12: President Trump is temporarily waiving higher tariffs on ground beef imports for the next 90 days. The move allows up to 300,000 metric tons of ground beef into the country without the usual higher out-of-quota tariffs. The president says the imported beef will be sold at 25% below current market prices to help lower costs for American families while the domestic cattle herd rebuilds. Willie Nelson, Washington.
10: Ranchers in northern Mexico are preparing to resume cattle exports to the U.S. as a year-long ban comes to an end. That ban had been imposed due to a parasite outbreak affecting cattle industries on both sides of the border. The plan is to resume imports August 24th. New CDC figures highlighted by the Trump White House show a sharp decline in overdose deaths in 2025. Here's Richard Boyd.
13: Supporters say the numbers prove President Trump's border and cartel crackdown is saving lives. Synthetic opioid deaths fell 22% from nearly 49,000 in 2024 to about 38,000 in 2025. Overall, overdose deaths dropped 14%. The administration credits tougher border enforcement, action against traffickers, and pressure on cartels for what it calls a major fentanyl breakthrough. Richard Boyd reporting.
10: More.
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19: Welcome to our show today. I'm Amy Sharp, here as always with Beth Andrews, founder and president right here at Net Worth Advisors. We're going to get to know Beth Andrews a little bit here in the first part of our show today and kind of see where this all started, this idea of working with individuals like you, putting together a comprehensive plan. Of course, they call it the retirement GPS here at Net Worth Advisors. So stick around. This is going to be a fun show. We're going to get to know Beth Andrews a little bit more on the maybe more on the personal level today, Beth, as if you don't share some of that from time to time. 800-725-2988 is our number. Once again, 800-725-2988. Beth, are you ready for this today?
6: I'm up for it. Hit me.
19: Hit you up. All right. Well, I'm ready. You know, we hear your voice, and our listeners do on the radio, and perhaps have seen your face or, you know, advertising around the area here. But maybe you even have a friend or an acquaintance who works with Beth here, and you're thinking about doing that. And like I said, maybe you're joining us for the very first time on our show. But you know, how much do we really know about Beth? There's no better time than now for us to take a little bit of a break from some sort of the heavy stuff that comes with retirement talk sometimes on this show each and every week, Beth, and get to know you a little bit. So let's just start. And I want to get your background. How did you get involved in financial services?
6: Well, little known fact, Amy, I went to college right out of high school and I got into the veterinary medicine plan at Purdue.
19: How did I not know? I don't remember that. Very similar, very similar.
6: So I ended up, I didn't graduate from Purdue. I got a 2-year degree and then I proceeded to work my way through college. So I honestly did not graduate with my bachelor's until I was 32 years old. So I'm a late bloomer. And so since I've gotten started in the financial services industry 27 years ago, that tells you how old I am.
19: We're not counting, Beth. We're not counting.
6: I have built a team and a financial planning process. We have 12 employees here and they're all wonderful. We have 6 licensed advisors on our team. And it's really important for us to make sure that we do the best job possible for our clients. Our mission is to keep a sustainable business for our team, our clients, and the community that we serve.
19: I love that answer. It's interesting how I sit next to you each and every week. And sometimes I still, because I thought, oh, this is not going to be new to me today to answer these questions, but I don't remember that piece. Okay. How about important lessons you learned about finances at a young age? You know, so many of us maybe learned from, you know, our parents, easy to say, maybe a grandparent. What about you?
6: Well, my grandparents were actually born and raised in the Depression, and they taught me how to use coupons, to be frugal. They taught me that even though I have checks left in my checkbook, there's not still money left in there.
19: Oh, yes.
6: And my dad taught me, well, my dad forced me to start saving in my 401k when I was 22 years old. So yes, while I was working my way through college, I was working in a factory and making minimum wage, and my father still forced me to save.
20: that helped me to create a lifestyle where I could live within my means. And that was the most important thing that I learned as a young person in finance.
19: Yeah, the greatest lesson any parent can give their child is to forcing that, like you said, to make them do that as they start working. Okay, I know you have no children of your own, but I know you've got nieces, nephews, other family members. How do you help teach them maybe about finances? I mean, is it the conversation you're having at every family gathering, you know, because they know what you do?
20: Sometimes, you know, when we're sitting at the dinner table, I get these questions. But in general, that living within your lifestyle thing is a thing that's very easy to pass on to younger people or people that are maybe a little less educated. And so showing the financial consequences of overspending, talking about credit card debt and how it can be very expensive. And how do you really feel about paying for that cup of coffee over and over because you're paying so much in interest? It's kind of cool to see what they do with their allowance. Now, I'm not the parent, so I'm not the one that gives them their allowance, but I'm pretty generous with my gifts to them. It's a lot cheaper than paying for their college.
19: Yes.
20: And so I like to see what they do with it. You know, I can remember taking my niece and nephew shopping for school supplies, and they had a certain amount of money. And the first thing they wanted to do was pick out really cool, expensive clothing. And we said, well, wait a minute. If you do that, you're going to have to get the cheap binders and just the regular number 9 pencils instead of the fancy ones with the cool erasers on it. And so taking them step by step through that. And then we get to the end and they each have a cart with stuff in there. And we went through the cart with our little calculators and said, okay, what are your priorities here? You know, I made it fun. They might not have thought of it as the most fun thing in the world, but I think that that can be applied to everyone with their finances. If you can make it fun to live within your means, you know, you will probably always be financially okay. If you have any doubts, just call our team. Our number is 800-725-2988. I'll tell you another little interesting tidbit about our team. 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We do this at 12 o'clock. And so by about 2 o'clock, we're done every single Friday. So we get every Friday afternoon off as a team and we have a great lunch together. 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
19: We're getting to know Beth Andrews a little bit today here on the Net Worth Financial Hour. And what you just said, Beth, makes me want to get to know you even better. I'm here for it. No, I think going to lunch, having that camaraderie together as a team, it's such a good building point that you can do together to really bring everyone to a cohesiveness, I guess, is what I'm trying to say. It's a good feeling to know that you can go out and have lunch together and also work together. Okay. I think you mentioned the factory. Was that your first job?
20: My first job was when I was in college and I went to the local ice cream shop because I thought it would be fun. And this was in Indiana, the state of Indiana where I was brought up. Mm-hmm. And I worked there for the summer and my father told me I needed to make $2,000 to put aside into my college fund. Now that wasn't the money that I got to spend during the summer.
19: No, no.
20: That was money that I had to save throughout the year. Well, I hated that job. I didn't like being a waitress. I didn't like getting tip money. I didn't like the atmosphere in there. I did like the ice cream, which I ate too much of. So I got to the very end of the summer. I reached that $2,000 goal and quit. And that was one of the lessons that I've carried on throughout my lifetime. When you have a goal like that, you're probably going to get to the goal because you're held to it. We do that in financial planning all the time.
19: Fun fact about myself, one of my first jobs in college, my first job was also at an ice cream store. I also ate too much ice cream, Beth. Okay, retirement is more than about the finances. So social isolation, loneliness can play a negative part in the elderly during retirement years. How often do you meet with your clients and what does your office do to help your clients get out and stay involved beyond kind of the work you're doing here in the offices? Do you host client events here?
20: Yeah, you know, I would say isolation is a real thing. When you lose your job or you leave your job, all of a sudden that social network is gone. So one of the fun things that we have been doing is we have been hosting retirement parties. And so when a person retires, we help them get together with their friends, maybe at a local bar or restaurant. We have appetizers and drinks, and it's all about just fun. It's nothing to do with any kind of presentation or work or anything. We love doing those for our clients. It's a celebration in their lives. Another thing that we do is we do charity events where we go out into the community and do work for different organizations. And then we have our more formal events where we do wine and tasting events where we have wines, we have heavy appetizers. Our clients like lots and lots of dessert and they do them at local wineries. So I think it's just really fun to get our clients together. And sometimes people meet each other and they make friends and they're like, hey, where's that lady I sat with last year? I want to talk with her again. And we like being out in the community and bringing our culture out into other people's lives as well.
0: Okay. That sounds fun to me. I can not imagine how much your clients enjoy that. So what you do in retirement planning is important because you're not only working to improve retirees' life, but assisting with important decisions about their family as well, Beth. And as we close out this segment, you know, whether that's legacy and inheritance planning, helping establish trust with an attorney or long-term care planning, these things can impact other members of the family. How are you helping earn that trust that a retiree is not only working, not only putting their livelihood in your hands, but, you know, a part of their family also?
20: We take this very, very seriously, and we use a holistic approach to retirement planning, which includes those legal documents. Now, we are not attorneys, but we just want to make sure that our clients have those important trust and legal documents in place. One of them is powers of attorney that go along with your will. That is often overlooked. A power of attorney, one is for money, one can be for health care, can give you options in later years, and it can make things much less stressful for a caregiver. But we want to make sure that you have the appropriate legal documents in place. And here's the kicker. We find that people have trust a lot of the times, then they're not properly funded or they're not kept up to date as the laws change. And so they assume that they're going to do certain things when those provisions have expired. So making sure that you have the means and the appropriate structure in place to pass those hard-earned dollars that you've saved all your lives on down to your family members, that's a really important thing here at Net Worth Financial Advisors. 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
19: It's Amy Sharp back alongside Beth Andrews. Beth, being the founder and president here at Net Worth Advisors, has joined me once again to talk all things retirement related. And it's always a good conversation, great education, actually, when we sit down with Beth here on the Net Worth Financial Hour. 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Well, most people spend decades learning how to save for retirement. We max out those 401ks, watch the balance grow, but there's almost no education about the next chapter, turning that balance into income. And when I mentioned the word education at the beginning of this segment, that's what I really mean. That's what is happening here at Net Worth Advisors. Beth, why do so many people struggle with this transition?
20: You know, I want to get really, really real with you and with our listeners. It can be daunting. You're thinking about making a life-changing decision. Don't feel alone in this. That's what Net Worth Advisors is all about. We stand with you and beside you to help you make those decisions. You know, when you're saving for money, all the rules are different than when you're taking money out of your portfolio. So accumulation and distribution are opposite challenges. They require different strategies, and it's a whole different ballgame. The rules are definitely different. Most people focus on the balances as they're saving money over all these years, which is actually kind of cool. You watch your balances go up and up and up. But knowing your balance tells you nothing about how much you can spend monthly every year for the next 30 years or maybe even 40 years. Research shows nearly two-thirds of Americans fear running out of money more than they fear dying. This anxiety is really, really real. And I can tell you that fear in retirement is not fun. Many retirees with plenty of savings underspend or overspend because they

0: that happen over the rest of their lifetime, especially if they have a spouse that's significantly younger than them. And then maybe that income needs to last for their lifetime as well as the original person's lifetime. You know, you got to look at the things that you've got to work with. You might have Social Security. You might have pension. So these are really predictable income. The gap is between the expenses that you need to have to cover your lifestyle. So we don't use that B word, budget, very often. We like to call it our lifestyle. So let's say that you need a lifestyle of $6,000 to maintain your current level of spending and your Social Security and pension total $4,000. Well, your gap is now $2,000, but that's an expanding gap because every year, healthcare costs go up, inflation goes up, everything goes up. And so every year you need to expand the money that you have to fill that gap. Now, here's a really important concept. When that gap is funded by randomly pulling from a stock portfolio, every single market decline can become a personal financial crisis. Do not do that.
1: Covering the essentials is the foundation, but retirement isn't just about keeping the lights on. It's about those fun things like the trips to Italy, the grandkids' college fund, the vacation home, whatever it may be, trips on the golf course. How does someone actually give themselves permission to enjoy what they've spent a lifetime building?
0: You know, it's by building a retirement income plan that you know where your monthly income is going to come from, no matter what. So if you're sitting there saying, oh, my portfolio is all stocks and I'm just going to draw from this account until it runs out and then I'm going to switch to this next account, that is not a solid retirement plan. The structure has to separate your fixed income from your variable income, and it has to separate your must-haves from your nice-to-haves. And so it's such a shame when couples come in and they say, oh, man, we wanted to take our children to Disney World when they were young, and now they're much older, and they're not really interested in doing that anymore. That's such a lost opportunity. It breaks my heart. And we often have people say, we would have lived more nicely. We would have not worried so much. Worry causes a lot of stress in retirement, and that fear is not fun. So the separation is the foundation of every income strategy. You got to have that basis. Without it, everything else is built on sand, and people live in fear, and they don't spend what they could spend with their hard-earned savings for their entire life. Those who work with a financial advisor report significantly higher levels of clarity and are much more likely to be able to spend according to what they've worked so hard for their whole lives to be able to spend. Call us at 800-725-2988. We're never going to encourage someone to overspend, but we want to make sure that you do fun things while you're young and healthy. If that sounds good to you, call us at 800-725-2988.
1: 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This is the Net Worth Financial Hour. And a really important conversation as we talk about building what is essential, that is the income for retirement. For someone, Beth, realizing that they've never actually mapped out their income gap or separated their must-haves from their nice-to-haves, how do you start that conversation?
0: Yeah, that's a really good question because people don't even know what their must-haves are when they walk into the office. We do some very easy exercises with our clients to find out what that lifestyle actually costs for you. A lot of people say, oh, you know, I tried writing down all those expenses and saving all those receipts, and it was just kind of haphazard and didn't come together really well for me. And a lot of people come in and they say, oh, I think I spend $4,000 every single month when actually they spend, you know, $6,000 a month. And a lot of times people who make a little bit more money, like let's just say that they're up in the $200,000 income level, there's a pretty good chance that they spend a good chunk of that. Well, we want to know how much that is. So we walk you through a very simple exercise that helps you determine what your lifestyle is. This occurs in the first meeting. Now, many people walk out of our office for after the very first meeting and they say, wow, I've never had that level of understanding in my financial situation before. You know, that's just one of the areas. We talk about all the rest of the areas of financial planning as well. We make it easy for you.
1: every retirement income.

0: picture is unique. We know this to be true. There's different Social Security amounts, different account types, different timelines. How do you make the plan fit the person? That net worth retirement GPS, I think about a GPS, it points in all different directions. And all of these other things that I just mentioned, they all have to kind of fall into line for each individual, don't they?
1: It is amazing the uniqueness of the people that walk into our office. You know, we work with people who have a certain amount of money. So probably if you have more than $250,000 saved or on up to several million dollars saved, you know, we're going to be working with you and your money. And that's one thing that these people have in common. But it's just amazing how diverse the goals and aspirations become from there. We've had people that just want to sit on the porch. Boy, some days that sounds really nice to me. And we've had some people that want to really travel extensively. And that actually sounds really, really appealing to me as well. And so, you know, whether you're single or married, whether your health is your number one concern, or whether you're passing your wealth to your family is your number one concern, we tailor your income plan specifically to you. We use our specific plan and process. It's very well laid out. It's called the Net Worth Retirement GPS. We use sophisticated software and we use the experience of our financial advisors to tailor the plan to you to make sure that it addresses your specific wants and your specific needs. So if your basic lifestyle costs you $100,000 a year and you want to travel for $20,000 per year for the first 10 years, we can build that into your plan. We can show you a what if scenario. Like, what if we want to add a different house? We have a second residence or just move to a different place in the United States. We can show you that. We can build that into your plan. We give you access to your financial plan so you can get online, look at everything that you have all in one place, just as a snapshot. Some of our clients just want to look and see how much money they have. And some of our clients want to do those what if analysis, like what if I spend a little bit more? What if I want to leave more to my family? What if I want to address my concern for long-term care coverage? How much is that going to cost me? And what's going to be the end result on my income now, my ability to do things, and my portfolio later in life? We can't just be cookie cutter. You are not cookie cutter. You and I and Amy and everyone else out there has very different spending habits, goals, desires. You know, maybe we want to retire really, really early, or maybe we're good with working until our 70s, like I am. No matter what your plan is for retirement or where you are along your journey, don't feel like you can't just put it out there and get some help. We make it very easy for you. 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The number again is 800-725-2988.
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0: Welcome back into our show. You're listening to the Net Worth Financial Hour. I'm Amy Sharp, and I'm joined once again by Beth Andrews, founder and president here at Net Worth Advisors. Before we went to break, we talked about one of the most important distinctions in retirement planning, and that's the difference between must-have expenses that have to be covered no matter what, and the nice-to-haves that make retirement worth living. Now let's talk about how to build an income plan that funds both. Beth, you have a framework for doing exactly that. Walk us through what that looks like.
1: Yep. So first of all, we help you figure out what that must-have level of expenses is based on where you live, whether you're married or single, what your spending habits are, what your health is, all those factors. And then we build an income floor. So your income floor covers all non-negotiable expenses. And it's funded by income that doesn't depend on the stock market. Now, this is really, really key for taking the fear out of retirement. So you can build that floor with optimized Social Security, pensions, and other predictable income. Now, other income that might be like systematic portfolio withdrawals, they make retirement enjoyable. They can be adjustable in good years and tough years. So once you've got that floor built, once you've got that income that you cannot outlive, no matter what happens in the market, the economy, or the world, and it's covering all of your basic expenses, now we can talk about the other things in life. And those would be things that would depend on that growth engine. So that's long-term stock-linked investments. You know, maybe they wouldn't be touched for 7 or 10 years, or maybe they would be used more when the market is up and less when the market is down. We want to build that flexibility in there for you. We also want that layer of your financial plan to be there to help you outpace inflation and also to leave more money to your family. So starting with that income floor, that's the key that helps make everything else work.
0: Beth, you mentioned using a pension income as part of the floor, but for most people listening, a pension is something their parents had, not something that they have. How does someone build an income floor when that cornerstone isn't there?
1: Yeah, pensions are becoming less and less available. So a pension is a monthly payment that arrives for life, no matter how long you live. And so a lot of companies don't have these anymore. But that concept hasn't actually disappeared. It just has to be built intentionally. And we can help you do that. We have several strategies that give you reliable, dependable income that you cannot outlive. So here's where you may want to consider a specific type of annuity. Now, keep in mind, all annuities do not act this way, but we have specific types of annuities that give you that monthly income that's going to last forever, month after month, year after year, decade after decade, as long as you do. Now, these have to be a specific type of annuities. You can't just go on the internet and just purchase something willy-nilly. You have to make sure that you have very good advice and that you make sure that you get the appropriate type and the best quality ones out there. So when you need an income gap filled, this might be something that would be important to you. It's important for you to know that annuities are backed by the financial strength and claims paying ability of the issuing insurer and that not all annuities are the same.
0: What about someone who's looking at their savings, Beth, and thinking, I'm not sure I've saved enough to fund the retirement I pictured? Does that mean they have to scale back their dreams, or are there options that they may not have considered?
1: I mean, first you want to figure out where you're at. Some people have those fears when they shouldn't necessarily, and some people come in and they just don't have those fears when they actually should have them. So, you know, figuring out where your starting point is, Are you doing all the right things? And then once you've got that baseline data, we help you develop strategies to narrow the gap by keeping more of what you already have. One of those ways is by being really tax efficient. One of those ways is maybe by optimizing your Social Security. And, you know, saving more or spending less may not be the only options. Through a review of your taxes, your existing fees, and the timing of taking income, we can help you build that financial plan, even though you may think that you don't have enough money. Making efficient use of your money helps you enjoy more retirement years and leave more money for your family. Have you ever had a review of where you're at in your financial plan? 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If you've got that I'm not so sure feeling, there's your sign. 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
0: Here today with Beth Andrews. Beth is the founder and president here at Net Worth Advisors, and we are glad to have you along with this conversation today here on the Net Worth Financial Hour. We are getting together each week for one reason and one reason only. That is to help you better understand what you need to know to be better prepared for retirement. And we do this on radio, television, and they do it every single day in their office with individuals just like you trying to put together that Net Worth Retirement GPS. And that number, once again, 800-725-2988. Beth, for someone listening who has most of their savings in a traditional IRA or 401k and has never heard of these, this three bucket structure, how do you help them figure out where they stand?
1: Well, we start by looking at how much money they should have in the first bucket, which is the safety bucket, how much you're comfortable with, how much you should have to cover a certain number of months of living expenses. And it really is different for everybody because your circumstances could be different. And see if that bucket needs to be funded or if it's overfunded, because if it's overfunded, it might not be efficient. And then we look at the second bucket, which is that income bucket. So we talked about structured income that lasts as long as you do. How much money do you need in that second bucket to fund your basic lifestyle year after year after year? And don't forget about your spouse and don't forget about future generations. We want to make sure that there's income set up for you and your spouse and, if necessary, for future generations. Then we can move on to the third bucket. Now, the third bucket, I call that the spicy one. That's the one that goes up and down with the market. And actually, the first two buckets allow the third bucket to fluctuate around, because if you've got a dependable income, then you can tolerate some ups and downs in the market. So we want to make sure that you've got the right amount of money in each of those buckets based on your circumstances. And then once we've done that, then we set up the distribution plan. And by the way, if you go on something like an expensive vacation and you're not working and you want to take money out of that first bucket, that safety bucket, to pay for your vacation, it's our job to help you refill that bucket again and again and again so that you can continue to go on vacations, do fun things with your family, and just enjoy the retirement that you've worked all these years so hard to have.
0: Okay, one last question for you before we close out this segment. But we talk about second opinions a lot, Beth, and I think there's such a great value there. What are the things that a second opinion typically uncovers that a person's existing plan might have missed?
1: You know, if you come into the office and you've been talking with your broker and you don't have any idea where your retirement income is going to come from every single month for the rest of your life, there's your sign. And if you come into the office or you're just sitting there listening to us on a Saturday morning and you're thinking, you know, I heard Beth and Amy talking about wills a couple times. I probably should have one, and maybe that power of attorney and you don't have one, there's your sign. We actually offer a service that helps people with simple wills and simple powers of attorney most of the time through our company. If you are an existing client, that is a free service. 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We are all CFP certified. If you don't know that you are paying the most efficient rate of taxes and that you don't have a big, huge tax surprise coming on down the line, there's your sign. And if you don't know that you are leaving the most possible money to your family and you really want to leave more and you think you have more, you just want to make efficient use of your money, there's your sign. You know, if you're sitting there thinking, wow, I don't have much risk in your portfolio, but then the next market down hits you, oh my goodness, that's a terrible sign. If you are very concerned because you're looking at the stock market one day, maybe it's not this day, but maybe one day you're looking at the stock market and you're thinking, how has this impacted my ability to retire? There's your sign. 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
0: Welcome back into the Networth Financial Hour. I'm Amy Sharp, joined by Aidan Haynes now, a financial advisor here with the team at Networth Advisors. This is the part of our show where we spend a little bit of time answering some of the questions that you've sent in to us, and we appreciate that so much. Some of these questions may have come from conversations in the office as well, and it's just an opportunity for Aidan to answer the best he can without all the details in these questions and let you know kind of how the team here at Networth Advisors would tackle these questions. And we know that they are also very relatable to a lot of people. Once again, here's the number to reach out if you have questions or want to follow up on anything. 800-725-2988. 800-725-2988. We'll share that with you several times as we go along. The website is networthadvisorsllc.com. Aidan, how are you today?
6: I'm doing great, Amy. How are you?
0: Fantastic. Let's get right into this and let you get started on some of these questions. This first one says, I've only been retired a few years and I'm really worried about spending too much right now. It just seems really irresponsible to go crazy with spending money. But I also hate that I feel like I'm wasting all of my free time not doing anything. What should I consider doing about this?
6: This is a common concern of many of the families that we work with. You know, you've been getting a paycheck all of these years, you transition into retirement, and then the question of how much is too much to spend? What can I afford to spend without really kind of hurting myself later? So I would say that it's just important to really have balance, and working with an advisor, they can tell you what you can appropriately spend any given year. I always encourage people to spend money and have fun and enjoy retirement. That's what it's for. But of course, there's always the chance that, you know, this caller is worried about really spending too much. And that's always a risk as well. I would say working with an advisor or a system to have a structured income plan in place, really finding that balance as to what do I want to spend each year? What can I spend each year without really hurting myself later in life will be really important to find, really, really kind of honing in on that balance and having a structured, detailed income plan in place.
0: Okay, next question for you. This one says, what's the difference between helping maximize your Social Security and optimizing your benefits? I've heard people talk about both. We could go down a whole rabbit hole with Social Security talk, couldn't we?
6: We certainly can.
0: Big topic.
6: Yes, this is a common concern as well of pre-retirees that I talk with is timing on Social Security. Should I take Social Security earlier? Should I take Social Security later and assumedly get a greater amount? And really, it all comes down to the particular situation. There are other variables to consider. What other sources of income do you have each year? For married people, there's always the consideration of what happens if one spouse passes away, or is a spouse eligible for spousal benefits? These are all areas that are worth considering. Every situation is different. It might make sense for some people to take Social Security sooner, and it might make sense for some people to defer their Social Security benefits to kind of, in this question, maximize the value of their Social Security. And this is something that an advisor can help bring clarity on and show scenarios as to how taking Social Security at certain points in time would affect things like your taxes or like a survivorship benefit in this scenario if one spouse were to pass away. Modeling out your structured income plan to kind of build off of the previous question, Social Security is a big part of that equation. And knowing what the implications are for the rest of your portfolio and for your family and for the longevity of your funds is certainly going to be important. 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
0: I'm here with Aidan Haynes. He is an advisor here with the team at Networth Advisors. You're listening to the Networth Financial Hour. All right, let's continue with some more questions here, Aidan. We've got a couple more for you. And this one says, I don't understand people who want to retire early. I'm 68 and I just don't feel like stopping and doing nothing all the time. I'm not interested in nonstop fishing trips or vacations. That just sounds lazy. What kind of planning should someone like me be doing? Boy, this, I mean, I'm chuckling a little bit because I think this is probably very real for a lot of people. That, and that's why we share these questions. But I think a lot of people are like, it's not really my cup of tea.
6: Yes. And I'm also laughing along with you because I know some people like this in both my personal life and some of the families that I work with.
0: There you go.
6: That are in this particular situation. I always encourage the families that I work with to, of course, retire and enjoy your retirement, whether that be with your family or traveling or, you know, whatever that might entail. But if someone wants to continue working, I think that's perfectly fine as well, if that's what they like doing. And I think that the misconception here is, you know, what kind of planning should I be doing? Someone might be thinking, well, I don't really plan on retiring or really having a conventional retirement, so I may not need to really plan the same way as someone else. But, but the truth is that even if you continue working, there are still other areas of planning that need addressed. Specifically, in this case, the person being 68 years old, of course, there are other risks that need to be accounted for. Of course, the intention is to continue working, but you know, what happens if, unfortunately, you end up losing your job, or if you suffer some sort of disability or eventually need some type of care? These are areas that need addressed in the case of unexpectedly not working anymore, whether it's by choice or not, having a plan in place to address that risk, because it is a possibility, even if it's not your intention. So really having a plan in place, especially because as you get to that particular age, the strategy changes. It's no longer about accumulating funds and saving. The strategy as you either approach retirement or assumedly approach retirement changes drastically. And you start addressing areas like income planning and planning for long-term care and other situations that maybe weren't so much of a risk as you were working. So I would say those types of areas of planning are still going to be critical for everybody, whether you're working, whether you're retired, or whether you're somewhere in between.
0: Great answer. Really good perspective on that. And I know, like you said, you see it probably more often than any of us would realize. Okay, we've got time for one more question here. This one says, we've been thinking for years about our dream retirement, sort of the opposite of our last one, but we're ready to make it happen. We have our retirement home search narrowed down to two communities, and we've reached out to a realtor to help us with the purchase. Is there anything we need to double check before we pull the trigger on our dream retirement home? This sounds to me like it's something within, you know, a close proximity, not like out of the country, not like international move or anything like that.
6: Yeah, that's how I interpret it as well. And first of all, congratulations on your dream retirement and having the ability to get into your dream home and really having those options. And there are some areas that certainly need considered in this particular scenario. And really, it comes down to the actual situation at hand, whether it involves selling the current property and purchasing another property, which is the way I interpret this question. I interpret it more as that rather than a second home scenario. But some areas that certainly need considered is, how does this affect the rest of your retirement, especially if your new home is going to require large capital expenditures? You want to make sure that you mind things like your liquidity that you have if it involves spending a lot of capital on this particular endeavor. And that's not to say that that's a good or bad thing, but just something that would need to be considered. If the intention is to finance, then it's always important to make sure that you're seeing how that affects your particular scenario too and your income. Is it really going to be a burden to have to pay that mortgage every month? These are some of the main focus areas that we as a firm would have in this particular scenario. And we do have families that we work with that are in this scenario. And these are some of the main areas that we would certainly focus on. So if anything that we're talking about today is resonating with you, or you are thinking, man, I'm in that scenario right now, I could certainly use some guidance on that, then Net Worth Advisors LLC would be happy to help you think through some of these areas. And you can give us a call at 800-725-2988. 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
0: Aidan, thank you so much for stopping by today. Always a pleasure to get your insight, and we truly appreciate your time. 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That number, once again, 800-725-2988. 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Investment advisory services are offered only by registered individuals through Net Worth Advisors, a registered investment advisor. The opinions expressed by Net Worth Advisors on this show are their own and do not reflect the opinion of this station. All statements and opinions expressed are based upon information considered reliable, although it should not be relied upon as such. Any statements or opinions are subject to change without notice. Information presented is for educational purposes only and does not intend to make an offer or solicitation for the sale or purchase of any specific securities, investments, or investment strategies. Investments involve risk and, unless otherwise stated, are not guaranteed. Information expressed does not take into account your specific situation or objectives and is not intended as recommendations appropriate for any individual. Listeners are encouraged to seek advice from a qualified tax, legal, or investment advisor to determine whether any information presented may be suitable for their specific situation. Past performance is not indicative of future performance. 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
9: This is Gary Bauer in Washington, D.C. with your end-of-day report sponsored by American Values. We're living through one of the most consequential periods in modern American history. Donald Trump and J.D. Vance are moving at breakneck speed to reform the government and make it work for the American people again. Trump purged all government agencies of divisive DEI programs. That sent hundreds of bureaucrats packing and saved taxpayers $400 million. President Trump deployed U.S. troops to stop illegal immigration and defend our borders. He ordered federal workers back to the offices you and I pay for. Many of them don't want to go to work 5 days a week. So Trump offered them a buyout proposal. That's what businesses do to lower their overhead, and that's exactly the kind of creative, proactive thinking we need. Every day, Elon Musk finds more ways to eliminate waste, fraud, and abuse. Of course, there's massive resistance from the left. That's why American Values is fighting alongside President Trump and Vice President Vance as they put America first. If you want America to be great again, go to GaryBauer.com. That's Gary, B-A-U-E-R.com, and sign up for my free end-of-day report. Every day at American Values, we're fighting for common sense conservative principles. 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
18: News this hour at Town Hall. I'm Bob Agnew in Washington. The U.S. and Canada continue to wrangle over trade and tariffs, with the U.S. targeting $20 billion worth of Canada's goods for 50% tariffs. Right away, Canada came back with what Prime Minister Mark Carney said would be a dollar-for-dollar response on U.S. goods. The Energy Department investing $500 million to modernize a major steel facility in Middletown, Ohio.
19: The Trump administration says the project will protect 2,300 American jobs and strengthen the domestic supply chain. Cleveland-Cliffs plans to upgrade its blast furnace, generate electricity from mill gases, and recycle industrial byproducts. Supporters call it a step toward restoring U.S. manufacturing and reducing dependence on foreign suppliers, while acknowledging taxpayers shouldn't have to subsidize the industry forever. Richard Boyd reporting.
18: Some war observers believe President Trump's words could be nearly as influential as military force in challenging Iran's ruling regime.
20: Analysts say President Trump should spotlight the mullah's brutality, corruption, and hypocrisy, including the privileged lives of regime elites abroad. They argue that stronger communication tools, including efforts to bypass internet blackouts, could help Iranians organize and resist. Supporters believe exposing Tehran's propaganda may be critical to turning public anger into a movement for freedom. Ken Lorman reporting.
18: New CDC figures highlighted by the Trump White House show a sharp decline in overdose deaths in 2025. Supporters say the numbers prove President Trump's border and cartel crackdown is saving lives. Synthetic opioid deaths fell 22% from nearly 49,000 in 2024 to about 38,000 last year. Overall, overdose deaths dropped by 14%. The administration credits tough border enforcement.
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18: The White House is setting an ambitious new goal for American space launches.
1: President Trump signed a national security presidential memorandum to restore U.S. leadership in space transportation. The order aims for more than 1,000 launches and reentries on American soil each year by 2030. It directs agencies to speed up permitting, expand launch sites, and work more closely with private companies. The policy also calls for greater commercial access to the moon and Mars. Willie Nelson, Washington.
18: Tesla is recalling about 2.98 million vehicles in China over concerns about dangerous door handles. The recall includes models 3, Y, X, and S. That follows China's announcement back in February. It will ban hidden door handles seen commonly on Tesla and other Chinese electric vehicles starting next year. That ban was imposed after a number of EV accidents in which hidden electronic door handles failed to function properly and, in many cases, trapped passengers inside. You'll find breaking news and analysis at townhall.com. President Trump is threatening a lawsuit over a report on National Guard deployments.
4: President Donald Trump is threatening to sue a left-leaning think tank unless it retracts a report that says his National Guard deployments to various cities did not reduce crime, as Trump has said. The letter gave the Washington, D.C.-based Center for American Progress until the end of business Friday to issue the retraction or face a $5 billion lawsuit. The center has declined. The nonprofit's president and chief executive says the lawsuit is a transparent attempt to silence the center. I'm Lisa Dwyer.
18: Interest rates rebounded on Thursday of this week despite efforts by the Treasury Department to put a lid on long-term borrowing costs. The yield on the 10-year Treasury note, that's a key benchmark for mortgage rates, rose back to 4.69%, all making it more difficult for people to borrow the money to buy.
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26: Yeah, acknowledge me. I am Ralph Williams, the revolutionary, the visionary. 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We're also sponsored by DJ Billy C. Give DJ Billy C a call today at 412-596-9294. DJ Billy C. All right, today, I have a very special show for you today. I spent 35 years in customer service. And for these next three segments, I'm going to be breaking down things about customer service, not only just to help you, but also to help you get a job. Because in case you're not aware, and you haven't listened to a lot of my stuff lately, all right? Well, before we get into this, and I apologize for this, I forgot to get to this. I want to thank staff and management here at AM 1250 The Answer and Salem Media for letting me put this show on the air. And this show is dedicated to my late father, Ralph Williams II, my late nephew, Sean Negley Jr., and my late family friend, Lauren Madler. All right, customer service is what it is. You're servicing the customer. And I know that sometimes customers can be a little rough. And if you're old, if you're as old as I am, or if you're, you know, an older person, and you understand what customer service is all about, the customer's always right, they always say. Not always true there. I saw it for 35 years. Now, let me break down all the jobs that I've had over the years. A lot of people think, you know, they make fun of me of this. But you know what? I'm kind of proud of it because, you know, I got to see all different types of jobs throughout my whole entire customer service career, which I had to end in 2016 because of my health. And in case you're not aware, and those of you new to the show, I am in a wheelchair. All right. And, you know, I have some health issues. And there are times when, you know, I have some issues and, you know, we have to do some different things here. But I'm here. I'm talking to you on a microphone and I enjoy doing it. But what's sad about this whole thing is, and I'm not going to get into this today because this is a special show, but I will definitely get into it soon about some things. You know, and as it goes with media, because it just continues. All right. I will give you a little hint, though, as soon as I can get it moving here. Okay. All right. But customer service, where does it start? Well, it starts with you getting a job. That's where it first starts. And a lot of you out there don't want to work. And I hear my other media colleagues go on and on and on and on about jobs. Oh, we need jobs. We have jobs. Why aren't you working? There's nurse. Oh, there's medical jobs out there galore. Nobody wants. There's, you know, labor jobs and whatnot. Beaver County, and I can't confirm this, had training classes for natural gas drilling. And they didn't get a whole lot of students at these training classes. And they had to bring people in from out of town for that Shell cracker plant out there. Okay, they've had they brought back trade classes because they need trade jobs. And the trade jobs, nobody wants to work. Nobody wants to do anything. And it starts with working. Now, let me start off here with, and I'm old school. Okay, I believe in going to a job interview. Looking clean, smelling clean, don't have bad breath, don't have you know, any of that stuff. Don't go in with the attitude that I want weekends off or I want holidays off. And I'll give you an example of that. I have a client that when I used to DJ out there, I used to do weddings, parties, and special events. When I used to do that, what would happen is I would talk to my customers, which I have a personality anyway. If not, I wouldn't be on this microphone. And the woman said to me, who was the mother of the kid, it was a graduation party. And she said, Ralph, you know, he says, I have a daycare that I own. I said, oh, okay. And she goes, you know, she says, I cannot get help. I have to work 12, 14 hours a day. She says, nobody wants to work in this generation. She's not wrong. And then she says to me, well, I go to try to hire people. And what happens is when I they come in and the first word comes out of their mouth is, I don't work weekends and holidays. She pointed her finger to the door and said, see ya. Don't let the door hit you on the way out. That's the type of attitude that will not get you a job. You're just starting out and you walk in and you're demanding that you have weekends and holidays off. All right. I was at a job fair. I wanted to work as an usher. I wanted to work as an usher at Heinz Field. I had been I was trying to get in when the old Three River Stadium was around, but I couldn't. But I got into Heinz Field, which is now Acrisure Stadium. Heinz Field's in Aliquippa. Okay. It's, the Aliquippa Quips football stadium is now Heinz Field. All right. So Acrisure Stadium. I was working there and before it was called Heinz Field. All right. I've seen a lot there. I'll go into that. I've seen a lot driving a bus. I've seen a lot driving a cab. I've seen a lot, you know, doing, I worked in a spring mill plant. I've seen a lot. You see a lot wherever you go. I was a store detective. I saw a lot. Did a lot. Made a lot of arrests. Okay? So, you know, that's until now because our progressives have changed some things. Okay? And it's hard to arrest somebody for stealing when it has to be $1,000. And we'll go into that some other time. I'm not doing it today. This is a customer service show, very special one with me, Ralph Williams, your host of the Ralph Williams Show. I am the revolutionary, the visionary. And I want to also talk to you today about a sponsorship advertising with RW Media Productions. 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It's also our mailbag. And you can express your opinion. Tell me you like the show. Tell me you hate the show. I get beat up all the time. So does Tony and I on Sundays. Don't forget the Ralph Williams Show with Tony Moreno every Sunday, 9 a.m. to 11 a.m. Don't forget about that as well. All right. But for right now, we're still here on Saturdays. All right. So let me go into this here. I was at this job fair at Heinz Field. In fact, we're going to go to a break, and when we come back, I'm going to talk about this thing at Heinz Field with when I went for my interview, and I'm going to tell you what happened to somebody right after these words. Stay tuned.

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Tell him Ralph Williams sent you. And also we're sponsored by DJ Billy C. DJ Billy C has been in the DJ business for over 30 years. Call him today if you need one for a wedding, a party, or a special event. Listen to this. I just talked to DJ Billy C, and guess what he told me? He said two things. Number one, there was a DJ that was hired by a woman, or she wanted to hire him, and he's only been doing it for 6 months. He was charging her thousands of dollars. All right? She called DJ Billy C, gave her a

596-9294 DJ Billy C. One other thing I wanted to talk about today. My wife, this past week was in for hernia surgery. I want to thank those who sent prayers to my social media platforms. And I also want to thank you. She had hernia surgery. We had some issues and we had to go back to the hospital. It was an in and out thing. You know, one of them in and out operating. What do you call them? Ambulatory or something. Yeah. All right. So what had happened was we had to go back and, they were able to get her fixed up the second time. So that's good. She didn't have to go for a second surgery, but we had to take her back to the hospital. All right. And it was just a tiring day and a tiring 2 days this week. So, but I want to thank everybody for their prayers and concerns. Appreciate it. Thank you. You know, she's resting now and recovering. So, all right. So I go for this interview at Heinz Field and I see, well, the old Heinz Field, not the one that's in Aliquippa now. All right. Yeah, which is now Acrisure Stadium. All right. And I go over there for an interview, and this kid comes in with his pants all halfway down his butt. And I'm sure we've seen this. It happens all the time. They kicked him out. They said, you are dressed inappropriately. Do not come in here. And they kicked him out, told him to leave. So, you know, and that was at that job fair. So, I mean, I'm just telling you right now, make sure that when you go to any of these job interviews, make sure you're dressed appropriately. At least, come on. You could go to Goodwill. You can go to a thrift store. You could go anywhere and get some nice clothes and, you know, dress up appropriately to go for a job. And if that's if you want to work. All right. Okay. I'm here to talk to people who want to work today. You lazy people, you ought to be ashamed of yourselves. I've heard people tell me they'd rather be homeless than work. Jeez. Wow. All right. Something wrong with this picture. I got media colleagues out here going on and on about how we need to create jobs. We have jobs. Nobody wants to work. That's the biggest problem. Okay. All right. And then I'm arguing with another media colleague who says that the job market, well, there's jobs out here, but you got to work two or three of them to make a living. Well, if so, maybe so. I don't know. Everybody's situation is different. And if that's the case, then you know what? Oh, well, at least they work. Okay. That's the way I look at it. And if you're working three jobs, I'd love to see your income tax check. Okay. Here you are right there. All right. There's advantages to working three jobs. And there's disadvantages to working three jobs, but at least they're working. And they're not sitting around playing Xbox, drinking beer, smoking pot or whatever it is that they're doing. I smoke pot. I have medical marijuana and I have a certified card that tells me that my doctor said I could have it. Okay. See, I got my bases covered. You got all you folks that sit there and send me emails saying that, you know, I don't work, you know, or whatever. And I shouldn't be talking about people who are not working. The reason I don't work is because I can't, because I'm disabled. I'm in a wheelchair. I cannot work. All right. That's what's going on. All right. So don't sit there and tell me what I can and cannot do. And marijuana, I smoke medical marijuana for my health. And it makes me feel good and it makes my health, my body feel better. All right. So that's just one example of showing up at a job interview with your pants halfway down your butt. How about getting your hair cut? How about showing up in a nice appearance? How about taking a bath? How about, you know, brushing your teeth or whatever? All right. These are the things that you need to get a job. Make sure you have a resume. Make sure you go in with a positive attitude. I don't want to work weekends and holidays. And you didn't even sit down and speak to the woman. That was the first thing that came out of your mouth, whoever did that. Okay? And to me, that's unacceptable. And, you know, that lady I was telling you about when she said, Ralph, she says, I have to work all these hours. Well, you know,
That's because we live in a lazy, currently society.

0: And I've been talking about this for years. And I was told it's a generational thing. It has nothing to do with a society as a whole. Maybe not. There are a lot of people who do work hard. I have property in Maryland. And those folks down there, they work hard. Okay? They don't play around. They don't lollygag. They work. And, you know, so that's just one example of that. So we come up in the third segment. I'm going to get into some customer service stuff for you. Talk about how to deal with a dumb customer. Somebody that comes in and they think the customer's always right all the time. And they come in and they start barking at or doing whatever. I was in it for 35 years. My tolerance level right now for people, for idiots, morons, and degenerates is about nothing because I have no tolerance for it anymore. I am what they call burned out from that, from all that. All right. But we have too many of them in this society today. That's really sad how we are in society today. We don't want to work. We don't want to go out and do anything and then complain when we're broke. All right, we come back after these words. More of the Ralph Williams Show Special Customer Service Edition. Stay tuned.
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0: Hello, Ralph Williams here from the Ralph Williams Show. 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

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He's great at what he does. He'll sell you the right insurance. He'll give you he doesn't play games. I don't associate myself with people who play games. I don't have time for it. But call Tyler today, 814-592-0601. Tell him Ralph Williams sent you. And also DJ Billy C. Look, you need a DJ for a wedding. You're getting married. You want to have a celebration. But you got these DJs out here now that have been only out here for 3 to 6 months charging thousands of dollars. So don't do that. Call DJ Billy C. 30 years experience in DJ work. 412-596-9294. DJ Billy C. All right. In the future, I might have DJ Billy C. come on to talk about the DJ business. Wouldn't that be interesting, huh? And some of the stuff that he and I have seen over the years. That would be nice. I should do that. That'd be something different, you know, in my wheelhouse. You know what I always talk about all the time. But today we're talking about customer service. I was in it for 35 years. I'm going to tell you some stories about my cab days, my driving a bus days, drove for PRT, days of working in a mill. Seen it all, been there, done it all. I've even rang the bell for the Salvation Army. Okay. Did what I had to do to make money. I'll tell you an interesting story here, and I'll get into some of my cab stuff here. All right, as well. But we started with the first story I told you about, the Heinz Field interview. Working in Heinz Field is not a bad thing. But here's the problem I have with working in Heinz Field. Everybody goes around, they talk about how great the Pittsburgh Steeler fans are. Work at Heinz Field or work at Acrisure Stadium one time. Work there. And then I want you to come back and I want you to email me at RalphWilliams737@gmail.com and tell me, Ralph, you were right. Steeler fans are obnoxious drunks, most of them. I know. I work there. Okay? They have no respect for nobody. They don't care. And they get so plastered and drunk that there's more fights than you can handle. It's so bad, nobody wants to go to a game. Not anyone reasonable unless you drink or tailgate or whatever. You have season tickets, which most people have. So don't say we have the greatest fans in the world. Now, I'm not saying all fans are like this, but there's a vast majority of these fans that go to these Steeler games are not but obnoxious drunks that cause problems. Hines Ward's family, or members of his family, were sitting up on the one deck there, the one rotunda there, and there was some bleacher seats. They were sitting there. These meatheads, when we used to have cups, and they used to put the beer in the cups, would start dropping beer cups down onto the field or onto the platforms there where the sections are. So I find somebody that has a microphone or a radio, and I get on the phone to my supervisor, and I say, can you get somebody here? They're dropping cups on the thing. And come to find out that the people they were dropping it on was Heinz Ward's family. I even yelled up, stop throwing stuff down here. This is Heinz Ward's family. They kept dropping beers. Okay, now I worked at Three River Stadium as a vendor. That was my very first job. And I got a good one for you here. I was working the fourth level, which is not a big level, but you can make money on that level if you know what you're doing. And I was selling Coke. Not the stuff you sniff, Coca-Cola I was selling. And it was $1 a cup at the time. This was back in the 80s, okay? Jeez, if you get Coke for a dollar, man, everybody would be lining up for Coke now, for Coca-Cola, all right? So what happened was I'm working that section, and I come down, and this gentleman says, yeah, I'll take the whole rack off you. How much you want? I said, well, it's $1 a piece. I got 24 here. I just came out of the commissary area where they give you, they fill them up and all. They don't do that anymore. All right.
Everything's in bottles now at Heinz Field. All right. You don't even see vendors out in the stands. Most of them are in the back or at Acrisure Stadium, I mean. But at Three Rivers, we used to walk all over the place and sell. So while you were assigned to a certain section that you took, you know, that was available based on your union seniority. So I come down, he gives me, he says, how much you want? I said, $24. He gives me $30. He says, come back next quarter. Okay. So I come back next quarter, buys that rack. That's another $30. Buys me a fourth quarter, buys another rack. That's another $30. I'm like, why are they buying all these Cokes? Next thing you know, I go by and they had small little liquor bottles in their hands. They were pouring the little liquor into, you know, the little mini ones into the Coke and drinking it. All right. That was an interesting thing there. And I had some interesting friends that had some interesting phrases that they would go beer here or pretzel here and popcorn here. And, you know, they had voices and different phrases and any way to sell. All right. You know, so it was an interesting job. And then I became an usher at Acrisure Stadium. I worked Pitt games and Steeler games, got to meet some interesting people. Then when I became handicap, I was working for the security firm that was there. And I worked the handicap elevator that would go up to the suites. I got to meet a lot of people. Mike Malarkey, former Steeler offensive coordinator. I got to meet John Banaszak, former Pittsburgh Steeler and head coach of Robert Morse. I got to meet a bunch of people there, dignitaries, whether it was politicians or any of them, TV people. All right. Even one of Art Rooney II's boys came down to go buy something at one of those souvenir stands or came down to pick up some helmets, autographed helmets that they sell. And I made a comment to a guy about Mike Tomlin. And he got real ignorant with me. And he's like, don't you talk about Mike Tomlin. He ain't not going nowhere. Well, guess what, guy? He is going. He did go somewhere. And it's not with the Steelers. And you were wrong. Oh, he'll never get fired. He's not going nowhere. Yeah. Right. Okay. All right. And, you know, it was interesting again talking to people. But, you know what? Here's another part to this. I'm working this elevator, and every single game I'd have this guy. He would come in the back. He was drinking beer away, smoking and drinking and blowing and smoking. And here's the interesting part about all this. And this is another topic of discussion. Why isn't the sheriff's department, the fire inspector, and the Pittsburgh police or whomever that does it? Oh, wait, I'm sorry. Pittsburgh police don't have enough personnel. Why are we busting these people for smoking? There's no smoking in that stadium. So the progressives or whomever in their infinite wisdom, oh, we can't do that or give them citations for smoking. So they let you down smoke in the back by the fence, and as long as you're aiming towards the outside. Just so happens that this guy, he would smoke away, drink away, smell like a brewery, smell like a bunch of cigarettes. And I say, look, dude, can't you go to your seat? No, I'm standing back here and smoking, man. I'm like, oh, gosh. You know what I mean? So there's your Steeler fans, everybody. All the ones that everyone says, oh, Steelers got some great fans. Yeah. You watched the last preseason game? They were yelling that there was half the stadium wanted Will Howard and the other half of the stadium wanted Drew Aller. Okay. That's the way Steeler fans are. Been like that for years. And again, I have nothing against Steeler fans. They're very passionate people, but you haven't seen nothing yet till you go to a game at Acrisure Stadium. Then come and talk to me and I'll listen to you. Till then, don't tell me they're great fans. I work there. I know what it's about. There are some, again, that make the experience bad, but there's a lot now that make the experience bad. It's ridiculous. Okay. All right. Let's get into some more of our customer service special today. Driving a bus was very, very interesting. I want to tell you a little story here. I took this girl. She would get on my bus. She was a young girl, college student. And she would go get on a bus, and I can't remember if I was driving one of the 71s. And we're going outbound on Fifth Avenue, and
She would get off at the Pitt Student Union stop. And so I dropped her off there, and I always would say, be careful going home. And she said, I'm just around the corner there, but thank you. I said, you're welcome. Every time she got off, I'd say, be careful, be careful, be careful. And one day I come up Fifth Avenue, and standing at the corner was Agnes Baronato, who was the former Pitt women's basketball coach, but she was the head coach at the time. And she gets on a bus and she said, your name's Ralph, right? I said, yes. She said, I want to personally thank you. Thank you for making sure my daughter gets home safely. And she appreciates every time that she gets off the bus, you tell her to be careful and be safe. No other operator's ever done that. And then I became friends with Agnes because there were times I would call her. And, there were times when she would, when I was doing shows on other stations, would come on. Okay. And then here was the one that was really special. I was working at Acrisure Stadium as an usher. And she comes down to the section where I'm at and goes and sits down. She saw me there. She says, Ralph, how are you? I said, I'm doing good. She said, I didn't know you worked here. I said, yeah, I don't drive a bus anymore. I work here. And she said, oh, wow. And I was explaining to her about how my first wife passed away and things like that. So she gave me a hug and she said, I hope everything's okay with you. I said, it's great, Agnes. Thank you. Or coach. She said, you can call me Agnes. So there you go. All right. Driving a cab. I got a good story here. I took some kids over to the Steeler Southside facility. First year coach Dave Wonstadt and Pitt, Pitt and Steelers, they share that Southside facility. I'm hearing stories, and if you tune in the Sports Corner and you tune into my shows here, I'm hearing some stories about a couple of things going on with that building. So I believe them to be true because who I got it from is pretty good. All right. But I'm taking these two kids over there, and I didn't realize and I didn't know they were Pitt players. They missed the shuttle and they were trying to get there for practice, and I got them over there on time. Excuse me. So Dave Wonstadt comes out and coaches the Pitt football team. And he says, how much is the fare? I'm paying for it. And I told him, and he gave me a nice tip. He said, thanks for bringing my players over. They missed the shuttle. Thanks for bringing them over on time. I said, oh, you're welcome. He said, you're a Pitt fan? I said, absolutely. And he goes, what'd you think so far of our season? I said, not good. And I says, then he goes, well, we'll get better in the next couple of years. He says, I just right now kind of don't really have much of the talent. I said, I get it. And he says, I need some time to do some recruiting. And I told him I was a season holder because at the time I bought I got season tickets for Pitt football for my birthday. And it was the first year Wonstadt was head coach. And I was so happy that they hired him to be the head coach. And I thought he'd be there forever, but that didn't happen. He should never got fired. All right. But that's another story for another day. So I pull up there and he goes, you want to come in for lunch? I'm by. And I said, I would love to, but I have to go to Pleasant Hills for an airport trip. And he goes, oh, yeah, I was just sitting in there with Matt Cavanaugh. You know Matt? I said, yeah, I know Matt. And I said to him, listen, coach, I like you a lot. I said, but you need to do something with Matt Cavanaugh. His offense is boring. And a lot of you who don't know, LeSean McCoy walked into Coach Wonstadt's office and said, either fire Matt Cavanaugh or I leave. And being loyal to his friend Matt Cavanaugh, he decided to keep him. And Shady McCoy left and went and had a good career in the NFL. He was with a few teams, New England, I believe, and a few other teams. So, I think he was with Tampa Bay too. He might have been, yeah. He's been with a few teams throughout his career. So there you are. All right. We have some more. I can tell you some more cab stories. I took Herb Brooks, the former head coach of the
Olympic team in 1980 and former Penguin head coach. He passed away of a heart attack while driving. He was working as a scout at the time for the Minnesota Wild. And sad to hear that story. But one thing I did want to, you know, I talked to him. He was very nice. Gave me some great hockey knowledge, more than you would know. Driving a cab, I had a lot of wrestlers. I had a lot of regular people. I had a lot of celebrities. I had a lot of, but this story I tell all the time because, see, this is another example of kind of laziness and bad attitude, which I spoke about in the first two segments about, you know, your attitude when you, if you're going for a job or anything, especially with customer service. This guy comes out of the William Penn Hotel. I'm sitting there in my cab. He has luggage, but three big pieces. So the doorman loads it up in the trunk. He gets in. He says, I want to go to the GNC building, which is just down the street. So it was about, I don't know, $3 on the meter. He gave me a 10, and I gave him a receipt. And he said, what are you doing later? I said, nothing as far as I know. And he goes, would you like to take me to the airport? I said, absolutely. What time you want me? He said, 3:00. So I was on time. I was there at 3:00, come out. I get him in the cab. I take him to the airport. He says, I want to tell you something. I said, what's that? He said, you're the nicest driver I've ever had here. He says, you took me for two short trips from the hotel, but the William Penn down to my job. Then when I wanted to go out at night, you took me to the restaurants. You didn't complain. You were nice. You smiled. You had a nice attitude. And then he says, that's just, you know, and then he says, I've been getting nothing but nasty drivers, you know, because of the short trip. And I keep telling them, I would keep telling these drivers, there's more to this job than just airports. Now, you might get somebody like that, but look at what I got. And I'll tell you another story. This guy got me free tickets when GNC was sponsoring wrestling, to any wrestling event that I wanted to go to at no cost for WWE. So every time there was an event in Pittsburgh, all I had to do was call him, and I had tickets. Okay? You never know. If you're driving a cab right now, you never know who you're going to have in a cab. And when you treat people bad, like I would take people to the Hill District, and all the drivers would moan and groan and complain, and I would say to them, well, you know what? I'll take them. So I took them to the Hill District. They would get a cab every Sunday morning. These people go to this church up in the Hill District. $4 on the meter, give me a $10 bill. You're the nicest cab driver we've ever had, so I'm going to give you a nice tip. I said, thank you. Usually I don't give a tip, maybe a few cents, because the driver always acts nasty with me. He said, you were the nicest driver we ever had. Okay. And that's it, you know, so that's, you have to have, whether you like a customer or not, you have to put on a happy face. There was times I had drunks in my cab. There were times I had drunks on the bus. There were times I knew how to get rid of drunks off the bus. There were times I had stinky people that would stand right next to me or nearby me on a crowded bus that didn't take a bath. Okay. But you don't complain about it. You don't, you just do with it. And driving a bus is no easy job. Everybody, you know, back in the day when we were fighting for transit, you know, and all that, people would call up the other station and go, well, you could drive a bus for $8 an hour. Well, go ahead and try. What you got to deal with traffic, people on your bus, people getting on and off your bus, people screaming and hollering. Okay. I had this mentally challenged kid that was in my bus one time. He goes, you know, it's raining outside. I said, I didn't say a word to him. Yeah, it's raining outside. Okay. It's good to know. And I'm driving along. This lady comes up. She's getting off the bus. She whispers in my ear. She says, if you acknowledge him, he'll quit. And then when she got off the bus, he went, rain outside. I said, oh, yeah, I see that. And he shut up after that. I mean, it's just the things that happen on customer service jobs are interesting. You might see a robbery. You might see somebody come in with stinky clothes. You might see everybody has a different appearance or a different attitude when it comes to customer service, whether it's serving coffee at Starbucks, whether it's working as a server.
And I'll give you another story. I worked as a server at the Golden Corral out in Robinson. This was years ago. It was almost 20 years. Yeah. It's 14, 15 years this year. Last time I worked at the Golden Corral. And these servers didn't want to wait on African-American tables where there were a bunch of blacks or African-Americans sitting at them. I said, I'll take their table. What? I said, yeah, I'll take their table if you don't want it. Okay. With my niceness, the way I am and how nice my personality is, especially when it comes to customers like that. Okay. And then the puzzle goes together and they give me, you know, my prize or their prize or whatever. And it was nice. But something was done about it. Something was, you know, replaced. You don't say to somebody, well, I need a glass of water, supposed to have one, and don't get it. You've seen what servers have done there. They've always done it there. All right, like that. And that's just the truth. It's no lie. All right. Some working out, driving a cab, bus. I'll give you some stories here. One day, I was driving a bus, or actually, I was on a bus. I'll tell you a good story here. I was coming home from work, and we stopped at the shared busway station. I've never seen this before. Some cops came on the bus and just dragged this passenger out of the bus and into a police car. And then come to find out they weren't there for one person. They were there for two. And the officer, I was there trying to do something with this. And the officer that was there at the time, he wanted to, and I said to him, how long is this going to be or whatever? And he was like, well, it's going to be a few minutes. And I said, okay, so we had to wait until we got approval to leave so that they didn't need anybody else. Or we're going to arrest anybody else because some lady was getting belligerent and, you know, they almost arrested her for that. But they came right on the bus, walked up to this guy, snatched him up, threw him down or got him down as he was struggling. All right. So driving a bus is not a bad job, but you know, if you don't want to get, you know, you get kids on the bus, but it's a rewarding job. If you like dealing with people. It's a rewarding job. Driving out there, you know how Pittsburgh roads are. It's ridiculous. All right, I had a serving job at Golden Corral. So let me get back into this. So the servers wouldn't wait on the African-American table. And what happened was they wouldn't wait on the table. So I waited on them. I was nice to them. Got a nice tip. Walked right up to the servers that turned it down and said, look what I got. Well, how'd you get that? I said, because I was nice to these people. Just like I was nice to the black couple every Sunday that takes a cab from downtown to his church up in the Hill District to go to church. They said, if we get you again, we'll pay you well, just like we did now. $4 on a meter, gave me 10. You see? That's what happens when you're nice to people. That's what happens when you get a job and you're a server or a bartender. A bartending's an interesting job I never did. Serving is a good job, too. You can talk about some things, but you got to be careful. I got fired from a job working at a hotel downtown because I spoke politics in a different way, and somebody got offended who's a guest who's a platinum member of the hotel. Platinum member, all right? And I got fired. He says, you know, you can't be... Well, wait a minute here. We have freedom of speech in this country. I'm allowed, well, not at the Marriott, not here. It was at the Marriott downtown, one up at Chatham Center. All right. That's who it was. They fired me for that because I was talking too much politics with people and they didn't like it. People were complaining. So I got fired. It happens. All right. And then I had another job at another Marriott on Robinson. Now, this here was an interesting scenario here because we're getting ready to wrap it up here shortly. I can't believe how fast this went by. Wow. So anyway, I get this job at this other Marriott out by the airport, Montour. And there's this supervisor lady, and I'm not going to mention her name.
that thought that she was the boss of every department when she had a department to be the boss in. So my boss wasn't there, and she's not my supervisor. My supervisor is who's working the front desk supervisor. Well, the one that was on there before, he was a 23-year-old kid that was a manager there, and I'm 40-some years old. And I said to this girl, listen, I'm old enough to be your daddy. I said, you're not going to talk to me like that. Number two, I'm not breaking the rules for anybody. The rules were that the bell carts were not to be taken by guests at the hotel. And at the time, we had these junior hockey players that were there from Canada whose parents let them run all over the place. They'd play hockey in the hallways, vandalize the elevators, do their business in the pool, destroy rollaway beds, if you know what I'm talking about. Okay? Just did a lot of property damage. But the Marriott looked at it as money, or that Marriott did. So they kept on having these people here. And I used to, not only was a bellman there, I also drove the van. So I used to take these people all over Robinson to go to different places and no tip. None. Okay? So I get this guy, he comes up to me, he says, oh, I got permission from your boss that I can use a bell cart. I said, that can't happen. I says, because I was told by my boss, who wasn't there at the time, that these bell carts are not supposed to go to customers unless I'm with you. Well, I don't need you to go come up with me. See, he thought by me not coming up with him, he didn't have to give me a tip. So I told him, I says, well, you know, you can't keep coming down here looking for a bell cart, you know, and all that stuff. And I says, you know, you guys don't tip or nothing, and you guys are, you know, destroy our hotel. Why should I do anything for you? So, he goes, I guess, and, you know, says something to the manager. Manager says, just give him the bell card. I said, yeah, but do you know the rules? And she didn't know the rules. The rules are that you're not allowed to give a bell card out to anybody. I have to go with you. But he didn't want to tip me, so he didn't want me to come with him. So I didn't do it. All right. But I took the bell card and I threw it at him. And I said, here's your bell card. Take it and eat it. And so the one boss lady comes out, who's not even my boss, my direct supervisor at least. She comes out and she starts reading me the riot act about how I treated that customer. And I said to her, well, why don't you mind your own business? Go worry about your own area there. So she goes and she tells human resources that I did this and I did that. And you know who they're going to believe. Yeah. So I get there and, you know, human resources guy says to me, well, you know, your attitude was wrong. But before that, my boss calls me and he goes, Ralph, what did you do? I said, I told you what happened. I explained it to you. He says, yeah, but you shouldn't have done that with what's her name. You shouldn't have done that at all. He's a boss. I said, I get that, but she's not our boss. That was the point I'm trying to make to everybody. And she's going to come over and read me the riot act. I don't work for her in her department. I work for, yeah, but she's a boss. Oh, so that means if the kitchen boss comes out and tells me he needs me to come back here and chop onions, I'm supposed to go back there with him, right? No. I said, well, he's a boss too. Okay, that was how I explained it to them. But of course, Marriott didn't want to hear it, and they fired me. But again, you know, now, you know, break the rules for people who, I know, give business to the hotel, but give nothing to anyone else. All right. Destroy private property. Never charged. Things like that. So there you go. All right. It was more than just that. Fighting at the bar, fighting outside, you know, just crazy stuff that these people did. And I hope that if they come back, they stay at a hotel that'll put up with them. But I hope it's a balmy one or one of those, what they call them, roach coaches or whatever. Yeah. And they stop putting them in these fancy hotels where they won't destroy them. Okay. So that's just some of my customer service stuff that I've had to deal with over the years and, you know, things like that. So. All right. Getting ready to wrap it up here. We got about, it's time to go.
Wow, did time go by here real quickly here in the show today. But it's been great being here with you on the microphone every single Saturday, 8 a.m. to 9 a.m., the Ralph Williams Show. I am the revolutionary, the visionary. And also, don't forget, every Sunday with me, Ralph Williams, Tony Moreno. And we have the Ralph Williams Show with Tony Moreno. Lots to talk about, as always. And until next week, have yourself a great one. And please, by all means, be safe. Thank you.

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1: News this hour at Town Hall. I'm Bob Agnew in Washington. The U.S. is now imposing 50% tariffs on $20 billion worth of Canadian products. That's after last-ditch negotiations came up short in an effort to resolve the latest strain in relations between the historic allies. Canada says it will retaliate. The Pentagon says at least 757 service members have been wounded since the war against Iran got underway.
2: More than 580 are Army soldiers. The total injured also include 86 sailors, 64 airmen, and 19 Marines. While many of the casualties are categorized as having occurred during Operation Epic Fury, the Pentagon has created a new category for wounded troops, saying that Operation Epic Fury has concluded. The Pentagon and U.S. Central Command have offered almost no details on how the injuries occurred. However, officials say that the vast majority of those injuries are traumatic brain injuries. I'm Lisa Dwyer.
1: The Supreme Court rules construction on that new White House ballroom can continue.
3: It's a huge win for President Trump. Chief Justice John Roberts rules work on the ballroom can continue. President Trump taking to his Truth Social page, noting how vital the project is for our national security. The concrete and steel structure is 5 stories deep and 70 feet high and includes bomb shelters and medical facilities and a drone port. The president writes, it is something that presidents have wanted for 150 years and that the military has been seeking for the last 100 years. Their wish will soon be fulfilled.
1: That is correspondent Laura Winters reporting. New CDC figures highlighting the administration's efforts in declining overdose deaths, and it has happened. Supporters say the numbers prove President Trump's border and cartel crackdown is saving lives. Synthetic opioid deaths falling by 22% last year. More at townhall.com.
0: Sometimes it seems like America has gone upside down. 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We have to fight it. We have to win it. AM 1250, The Answer.
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6: So the Democratic message for the 2026 midterm is, we don't love America. 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
8: Good morning, everyone. Cassie here, and welcome to Health and Wellness with Dr. Ed. And here he is now, Dr. Edmund Sulkowski. Cheerio.
9: From Dr. Ed's Health and Wellness Studio, this is Dr. Ed's show. I'm Dr. Edmund Sulkowski, unmuzzled and at the apex of the Great Awakening. You know, we do not diagnose here, nor do we treat or give you medical advice. We're hoping to educate you to empower you to be in charge of your own health and wellness. What does that mean? Well, we're throwing out concepts here, and we are giving you information that may be very useful to your particular situation, to your overall health and wellness, but you need to investigate it further, and you need to have those conversations with your practitioner. My suggestion always is to go in armed with information. Sometimes you're educating your practitioner. Also, two wonderful websites to go to. She is called by him and roseunplugged.com. Spiritual information, political information, information about your daily lives. You can also watch my TV show, Dr. Ed's Show, on YouTube, Vimeo, PTCT7.com, and on certain Xfinity and Verizon stations. Now, we're continuing our conversation today about the thyroid. So I'm going to ask you to get your pencils and your paper ready and your pens and take notes, because what we're doing today is talking about the blood work that can help you along with your diagnosis and treatment of thyroid conditions. So you go to your practitioner and you say, I'm having loss of hair, all these symptoms we talked about in prior shows. My nails are breaking. I'm not sleeping well. I'm not losing weight. I'm gaining weight. I'm really not eating bad stuff. I'm exercising. I'm tired. I have anxiety. I'm cranky. These are all those symptoms, plus a lot more, that can indicate a thyroid condition, whether that be hyperthyroid or hypothyroid. And often some of those symptoms overlap. You can have the same symptoms and be hyper or be hypo. Hyper being too much thyroid hormone, hypo being too low thyroid hormone. So you have to actually look at the whole picture. You take the signs, the symptoms, you know, what you're feeling, what you're seeing in your daily life, how your body's feeling, how you recover from activity, whether you wake up being rested or not, whether you're waking up throughout the night. And then you take a picture in time. What is a picture in time? Well, that's your blood work. And if the blood work is done properly, you actually can be given a lot of information. Some of the issues that I've seen over the years in dealing with thyroid, as you go to your practitioner and you say, I think I'm having a thyroid condition. And there's a little dichotomy going on over here. Some of the general practitioners don't really want to be involved with thyroid diagnosis and treatment. And so they'll refer you to endocrinologist, which is a endocrine system specialist. And there's even issues there. And why do I say that? Well, the blood tests that they want to order are generally something that's called a TSH and a T4. Some will go a little step further and order T3 reuptake. But mostly it's a THS and a T4. So you look at the blood work, the results that come back, and that's really what's going on at that moment in time. And I'll contrast that. If you go in and you get a blood sugar test, that's your blood sugar at that moment in time. If you give an A1C, that's your blood sugar results over a three-month period. And that gives you a little more of a definitive concept of whether you're processing sugars or not. Well, we don't have those tests with the thyroid. So the basic, or what they consider the gold standard with thyroid diagnosis and treatment, is looking at a TSH and a T4. So what happens is your pituitary gland sends out a hormone that activates the thyroid. It turns the thyroid on. So if that hormone is high, well, let's start off this way, that if the blood tests are within normal limits, within normal range, TSH, and they test for the T4, which is that inactive thyroid gland, thyroid hormone, the T4 is sleepy hormone. It's basically a reserve hormone that hasn't done anything yet. It's not activated because you don't use T4. Your thyroid, however, makes about 80% of T4, but that has to be converted to T3. And then, again, another step of conversion is active or bioavailable T3. So there's a lot of steps involved here. But that TSH, if it reads that the T4 is normal and you're within a normal range, medical profession says you're okay. Well, that range is a long range. And if you're in the middle, that might be okay. If your TSH is high, well, that's an indicator of something. If your TSH is low, that's an indicator of something. If your T4 is high, that's an indication of something. If your T4 is low, that's an indication of something. But if you're within a normal range there, there could be a gray area. Because maybe that normal range where you are at that point in time isn't working for you. Because something isn't being turned on or activated. But you'll get a result like that and be told you're normal and you don't have a thyroid problem. And that may very well be true. You don't have an actual disease of the thyroid, but you can have a condition where you're not converting because lack of nutrients. Future show, we're going to get into that. We're talking about blood work right now. So you can have a test that determines that you're hyperthyroid, meaning overabundance of thyroid, and you'll see a low TSH and a high T4. In other words, that pituitary gland is hitting the thyroid, you know, that butterfly organ that's in the center of your neck. It's hitting that organ or that gland, pretty much the same thing, and it's telling the gland you need to produce more T4. If you're hyperthyroid, when that TSH hits there and you have high T4, it's not going to stimulate that. But when you have a low TSH and high T4, it's generally considered hyperthyroidism. If your TSH is high and your T4 is low, you're considered hypothyroid. And if you're, and that's really considered a primary hypothyroidism, but you can also have a secondary hyperthyroidism. And that's where the TSH is low and the T4 is low. And that secondary hypothyroidism is an indicator of maybe a true disease of the thyroid. Primary can also be a disease of the thyroid, but often it's a conversion factor, and we will get into that. So there is validity in even just the basic TSH and T4 blood test, but it doesn't tell you enough. It doesn't tell you what's going on. It doesn't tell you how you're converting. It doesn't tell you what nutrients you may be deficient in. And the average physician or endocrinologist will base whether they supplement you with a medication, with a scripted medication, based on your TSH and T4. And what I'm here to tell you is, in most cases, that is not enough. You have to have more definitive of blood work, along with those signs and symptoms, before you start taking a medication. Of course, there are different medications that may or may not be appropriate. And we will get into that as well in future shows. So The idea is first, maybe this TSH and T4 blood test alone may be a good starting point. But the definitive starting point is going to involve a lot more blood work or a lot more tests that should be asked for and should be given by the practitioner. You know, we're at our first break. We're going to be back after a word from the wonderful sponsors to put the Dr. Ed Show on the air.
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9: 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I'm Dr. Edmund Sikorsky, and we're talking about your health and wellness. 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They've been with us from the beginning, and we're just about to close 9 years of doing this show. 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You know, nutraceuticals can't make claims. Nobody wants to spend the money to study them because you can't patent them. If you can't patent them, you can't make tons of money like you can with scripted medications, patented medications. But anecdotally, I would tell you they work. I've been living off of them for 30 years. I remember my mother chasing me around the house trying to give me vitamins and minerals and liquids, and she'd have to catch me to give them to me. It took me to getting sick in order to change my attitude toward supplementation and nutraceuticals. And you can get them at a 20% discount on certain products at Jeffrey's, and 10% on others. All you need to do, say, I heard it on the Dr. Ed Show. So we're talking about blood tests for your thyroid condition, and they're necessary. They are a picture of what's going on in your body. So the first test, this TSH, Tom, Sarah, Harry, TSH, that's a thyroid stimulating hormone made by your pituitary gland. And it's a very sensitive indicator of thyroid function. That's, you know, what are these hormones? They're always messengers. That's what they are. They're telling one thing to do something. And that TSH does that for your thyroid, made by the pituitary gland. And it functions to stimulate that thyroid gland to make more T4. That's important. And if you have pituitary disease, that's not going to happen. If there's a tumor on the pituitary gland, and they are not common, but they do happen. So when you look at that TSH and you see this, whether it's high or low or within normal range, again, I'm going to tell you that if it's too high within that normal range,

thyroid. Those signs and symptoms aside over here, we're not going to address those along with your diagnosis here. But you'll get one of those from that test alone. And it evaluates how the thyroid controls metabolism, energy, weight, heart rate. And practitioners use this test to investigate other symptoms like fatigue, hair loss, mood changes. I mean, good practitioners. Some are clueless to that. They don't realize that your nails are breaking or you're losing your hair or your hair is breaking because it's a thyroid function. But what you're looking, the key for monitoring this thyroid disease and treatment and the overall balance of your endocrine system is can be based on that reading from the thyroid stimulating hormone. So that's part of that gold standard. The second part of that gold standard is T4. Now, again, T4 is made about 80% in the thyroid. You know, in a whole year, your thyroid gland only makes about a teaspoon of hormone. Think about that. That's not very much, a teaspoon of hormone in a whole year. So 365 days in a year, how much of that are you getting in a day? Not very much, even if it's functioning 100%. And you're converting 100%. You're not getting all much. But it goes to tell you how powerful that little bit of hormone is on the function of your body. That's how important this is. So they measure this T4, that 80% is produced in the thyroid. Where's the other 20% made? Well, of that 20%, you have a percentage of hormone that's called that your thyroid makes called T1. You have another percentage called T2. We haven't really isolated what those are, and they really haven't come up with a definition or a definitive reason why we make T1 and T2 and what it does. There's a lot of studies on T2 that are saying that T2 actually starts to produce T3. So if you don't have T2, you're not making T3. And what are these T's, 1, 2, 3, and 4s again? Just as a reminder, that's tyrosine, an amino acid, with iodine molecules. T1 is one molecule of iodine, T2 is two molecules of iodine, T3 is three, and T4 is four. But the rest of that T4 is actually made in your liver, where all of this is converted. And even in some fat cells, we'll make some of this T4. So you end up having this measurement of T4. And based on whether it's high or it's low, is how we determine whether you have a thyroid issue. Again, in an adjunct to the TSH reading. So this T4 is meant to evaluate the overall efficiency and production of your thyroid. And it is a hormone that circulates in your blood. And this T4 reading is generally a total T4. What I mean by that is you can have T4 that's freely available and not bound to another protein, or you can have it bound and they don't differentiate between the bound and the unbound. And that is what T4 is. It's an undifferentiated amount of T4 hormone floating in your bloodstream. The thing about it is, in order for that T4 to convert into T3, which is what the active hormone is and what we need, that T4 has to be unbound. It has to be free T4. So that leads us to the next blood test that we want to take, and that is a free T4. Taking a T4, total T4, is fine, but you need to know what the free, unbound T4 is, the amount that's floating in, because that's really

0: the part that becomes the active thyroid hormone, that T3, that we actually utilize, that controls our metabolism and energy. So if your practitioner is just ordering that T4, well, I don't think that's enough. It's a comprehensive evaluation, yes, because it's telling you how much T4 is floating, but it doesn't tell you whether you can actually have that hormone that's meant to be used. And again, your autoimmunity problems, your immune system, all of these things get regulated by the amount of thyroid hormone active that you have in your system. In addition to this T-free T4, you want to measure free T3. So a total T3, again, sometimes that's measured, and that'll tell you how much T3 you have floating in your system. The thing about it is some of that T3 is bound. When I use the word bound, it means it's tied up and unable to be used by your body. So that applies to both T4 and T3. It's locked up. Can't use it. You can have tons of it in your body. If it's bound, you can't utilize it. It's basically wasted for you. So you can have issues that bind those up. And I'll be talking in a couple minutes here about one of those issues and what may even cause one of those issues, one of the many causes of one of those issues. But looking at blood work, it's important to find how much you have in differentiating between free T3, free T4, and total T3 and total T4. So if they're just asking you for totals, not telling you enough information. It's not giving you definitive information so that you can overcome a possible problem that you may be having. So you look at all these factors to determine. You take those signs and symptoms, and then you start working through this blood work to determine whether you have thyroid disease or something's going on that your thyroid hormone is bound or you're unable to activate it, bioactivate it. We'll be back in a minute after a word from our sponsors.
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0: Welcome back to the Dr. Ed Show. Dr. Ed Wysokowski, and we're discussing thyroid tests. I want to remind everybody that of Jeffrey's Pharmacy in Canonsburg on Central Avenue. They're a compounding pharmacy, meaning that if your provider orders you a script, they can actually manufacture that in their facility at the specific request of the practitioner. Many pharmacies can't. In fact, most pharmacies can't. And when a pharmacy that's a big box pharmacy that doesn't have a compounding pharmacy within their facility, that's highly regulated by the government, they have to send it to a big company to do that for you. Don't have to at Jefferies. And then Jefferies has their nutraceutical department where you can buy supplements, nutrients, nutraceuticals that help support your body. And they offer our listeners, depending on the product, a 20 to 10% discount. If you say, I heard about Jeffrey's Pharmacy on the Dr. Ed Show. So we're discussing blood work right now, the importance and the different blood tests that should be ordered. So I mentioned T3 and T4. Those are critical, and TSH. They're all critical, but really what's critical is to know how much of the available T3 you use. So if you wanted to have a test for T2 and T1 that I mentioned earlier, your practitioner is probably going to be unaware that there is even a test for that. And there are tests for that. But, you know, I've dealt with this for years and never had anybody testing for that. I just don't want to even write the script for it. There are companies online that do that. Probably a good suggestion that you go to them. I mean, they're really not that expensive, and I'm not going to recommend anyone in particular. You know, you have to do your own research there. But they will specifically do thyroid panels and include a test for T2 and T1. Those are like things that nobody wants to talk about because it's not part of that standard TSH and T4 blood tests. So no one educates themselves on testing for them. So a true comprehensive test will include a test for T1 and T2. Again, we're not really sure what those two do, but I'm going to tell you, if you're not producing them, then something's in misstep there. And the latest studies show that low T2 means that you don't have enough T3. And you're not going to convert any T4, any T4, whether it's free or total, if you have no T3. And I've seen cases where people have had their thyroid irradiated or removed because of cancer or suspected cancer or whatever. You know, there was a lot of that was going on at one point in time, just remove the thyroid. And what's the big deal? Well, you know, you can't live without a thyroid. But we have synthetic thyroid medications, and they would be put on synthetic thyroid, which is 100% T4. Well, that should hit a big red flag for you now from what you're learning from this show, because if you don't have T3, then you can take tons of T4, and it means nothing for you, because you can't convert T4 to T3 without T3. Wow. So you have all these people that lost their thyroid, maybe even legitimately, because, you know, if you have thyroid cancer and you can't treat it, you got to cut it away or radiate it so that it's dead, then where are you getting your thyroid home? And you got to get it somewhere. Problem is, all that synthetic T4 means nothing for you. So there are a lot of issues here. that are going on. But that's a future show. So we look at that TSH, we look at the free T3, we look at free T4, that's fine. You can even look at those totals. But there's something that's never looked at. It's getting more and more looked at recently because people are becoming aware of it, but physicians generally don't know anything about it. And it's called reverse T3 test. And that should be part of every thyroid panel test. So what is reverse T3? We call it RT3. Well, it measures a reverse triiodothionein, which is an inactive thyroid hormone. So that's the hormone of T3 that's bound up. And that is a problem, because if that's bound, in other words, locked up and secured and unavailable for use, then and they measure that total T3 and they don't know what the ratio is between the free T3 and the bound up T3, then you're not going to solve your problem. You're not going to get the relief from the symptoms and the signs that you have. You know, those low energy, not sleeping, cranky, moody, psychological problems, all of that can be related to thyroid. Even sleep apnea can be related to all of this. So we want to measure that reverse T3 or T3. That's the only way you're going to assess thyroid and metabolic function. So if that RT3 is high, you're going to definitely have hypothyroidism, probably chronic illnesses, stress. If that is low, well, that's could even reflect a hormone imbalance. So that RT3 is really important. So that should be, RT3 should be included along with the TSH, the free T4, and the free T3. And that's going to give you a better diagnosis of how to treat your thyroid condition or your signs and symptoms. And then there are people that have something called Hashimoto's disease, actually very common. And if you're hyperthyroid, you're not going to have Hashimoto's disease. If you're hypo, low, you can not have Hashimoto's disease too. But most people that are hypothyroid have some degree of Hashimoto's. What is Hashimoto's? Well, that's a supposed autoimmune disease. I always have a problem with that term autoimmune, because that means the cell in your body is attacking the cell in your body. Well, we know that a foreign matter gets attacked. So if you have a kidney transplant or liver transplant or heart transplant or lung transplant, you have to be on immune suppressant drugs because your body now has a foreign body in it that it doesn't want to have. It wants to reject it. And so what does it do? It causes an attack, and that attack is an attempt to get rid of that foreign body. That's understandable. But how is it understandable that you have your own cell and another like cell wants to attack it? Well, I don't see it that way. I see it, and I could be totally wrong. I don't think so. But I see it as there's a foreign body in that cell, and your body is attacking that cell. That's how I see it. But that's a conversation between you and your physician. So this Hashimoto's disease is a problem. Big problem. And often a undiagnosed or misdiagnosed problem. So there are tests to find out whether you have Hashimoto's. And Hashimoto's was found by a doctor whose name was Hashimoto. So there are three tests, but two that are commonly used. And what they're looking for in these tests are antibodies. So there's a thyroid peroxidase test. That's one test. The other test is a thyroglobulin antibody. And these go by TPO, that's generally how they're written, and TGAB. And that's the two tests that actually search for antibodies to your thyroid. And everybody's going to have antibodies. It's whether they're not within normal limits. If they're out of that range, high, then you know you have Hashimoto's. Interesting enough, a lot of those Hashimoto's problems are caused by celiac sprue, or even a sensitivity to gluten and even milk. Also, low iodine. Those all contribute to Hashimoto's disease. Now, I'm not telling you to take iodine. We'll have that conversation later. But these are two tests that are very important. And they actually target these thyroid enzymes and proteins that are essential for production of hormone production, and they read them. So high levels are linked to autoimmune disease, thyroid disease. And you can also have something that's called Hashimoto's thyroiditis, which means that you're being attacked and you have this big inflammation process. Anytime you see that word ITIS, that means inflammation. And you can have an excess amount, of course, of thyroid hormone, and we call that Graves' disease. So, again, weight issues, fatigue, neck swelling, irregular heartbeat. What do you call that? Arrhythmia. See, that surge after COVID vaccination. Well, that could help you confirm this test for Hashimoto's, whether you have a thyroid autoimmunity. How do you deal with that? Well, they still just put you on thyroid. And I'm going to tell you, if you have Hashimoto's disease and you take like natural desiccated thyroid, you may have a problem. You take iodine, you may have a problem. So you have to be careful. You just don't indiscriminately do things without knowing what your baseline is, what's going on with you. So you're looking for thyroid peroxidase and a thyroid globulin antibody test. That's a TPO and TGAB antibody test. They do have a third test for now. It's called a TSA test. It's a thyroid-stimulating immunoglobulin test. It's called a TSI. And this detects antibodies that stimulate the thyroid gland, causing generally hyperthyroidism and Graves' disease. So this test is not necessary if you think you're hypo and you have the symptoms of hypo. But if you're hyper, it's a good test to have. It's called a TSI. And every one of these can be ordered with a simple blood test. And a very minor invasion of a little needle prick. We're at our last break. We'll be back in a minute.
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0: Welcome back to the Dr. Ed Show. 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And look what they're doing. They're spreading good information on the Dr. Ed Show. And they're both legacy sponsors. 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It's incredible. I'm thankful for them. And I hope you support them. Because as long as they're supporting this show, we're on the air. And I hope to deliver good information for you. Jeffrey's takes that extra step. They give you 20% discount on certain products and 10% other products. You know the words, hey, I heard it on the Dr. Ed Show. Plus, they can fill your scripts with personalized service. I'm seriously in there at least once a week. I'm heading there today. I get at least 80% of my nutraceuticals from them because they've been vetted by Brian King, pharmacist Brian King. So we're talking about blood tests over here for your thyroid. Well, one of the things that's not often done is a comprehensive metabolic panel, which is a CMP. And that evaluates your organ functions, your liver, and your kidney health. Why is that important? Well, I'm going to tell you this. 80% of the conversion of that thyroid hormone, that T3, is done in your liver. If you have liver disease, fatty liver, cirrhosis, your thyroid cannot service you, cannot be your voltage regulator, because that hormone that you need is not being converted because it's done in your liver. Some of it's done, the other 20%, you know, that's like kind of rounded up to 20%, is done actually in some of your fat cells and actually in your brain to a certain degree. So you have a liver problem, well, you have a thyroid problem. They go hand in hand. Your physician's not going to read it that way, but you can tell them. You want it done. Comprehensive metabolic panel, CMP. Know what your organs are doing. Because they're not doing what they're supposed to do besides all their filtering. Two biggest filters besides your skin, liver, kidney. If they're not doing what they're supposed to be doing, then your thyroid's not doing what it's supposed to be doing. And you need to know that. Another test that you want to look for is your iron. Why is that important? Well, iron is important for liver function. Iron is important for thyroid function. Your thyroid does not work off of iron floating in your blood, heme. Your red blood cells do. And, you know, they're important. They carry your oxygen and your nutrients. So if you're bad on the red blood cells, you're not having the nutrients and the oxygen that you need. The thyroid gland functions off of stored iron. What do we call that? Ferritin. So you need to know where your ferritin levels are. And that ferritin level needs to be up there. Can't be low, because if you have low ferritin, you're not producing the hormone that you need. So you need to ask for a iron study, which includes ferritin. Your physician is not going to be aware of that. I guarantee it. The other big factor over here with this, and these are minimum tests I'm talking about. In about 2 minutes, I'm going to talk about some further testing. But you need to know where your vitamin D3 level is. Vitamin D is so important to thyroid function and conversion. Your immune system, all of it. If your vitamin D is not about the sweet spot, which is on a blood test, 70 to about 85, 90. I personally want to get my vitamin D level to 110. I'm not telling you to do that. That's where I want it. The healthiest people are about 107 to 110. They think you go over 100 with a vitamin D test and you're in trouble. I don't believe it. But it's up to you to read into that. You do want to get your vitamin D3 test done. And your thyroid does not work until it's close to 70. It's functioning at 50, working more optimally at 70 to 85. That's the sweet spot. That's what you got to head to. Of course, you never take vitamin D supplements, vitamin D3 supplements, without knowing what your baseline is. And you never take them without having vitamin K2. Of course, you're on a blood thinner, there is some concern. Vitamin K1 is the blood thickener. Vitamin K2 is not, but it does have a little bit of a function there. But that's a conversation, again, with your physician. I'm not telling you to take vitamin K2 if you're on a blood thinner. And there are a lot of people since COVID vaccines on blood thinners, because there's a lot of heart problems now, a lot of arrhythmias, a lot of pacemakers, a lot of watchmen. So let's talk in quick review. You want a RT3, you want a free T3, you want a total T3, you want a TSH, you want a TPO, a TGAB, a thyroglobulin ADB, you want the ferritin. You want a vitamin D25 hydroxy. Now we're going to get a little more specific here. These are really the fine tuners. You want a methylmalonic acid. What is that? That's a vitamin B12 test. Methylmalonic acid. What does a methylmalonic acid tell you? Well, your thyroid will not function if your B vitamins are low, specifically your B vitamin 12 and actually a few other ones. We'll talk about those when we talk about how to step up your thyroid. But that methylmalonic acid test is important. Iodine test. Boy, that's the hardest one to convince your physician to do, because they say nobody has a deficiency in iodine, and we live in the deficiency iodine rust belt. So why is that so important? It's important because what is that hormone? T1, 2, 3, 4, tyrosine and iodine molecules. If you don't have enough iodine, you're not making T1, T2, T3, T4. So that's how important that is. Do you start taking iodine? No, no. You find out where you are in iodine. You find out whether you have Hashimoto's. And then you can talk about iodine and what type and how much to take. But without those, you'd never start taking iodine. The other big factor over here is something called sex hormone binding globulin. Why is that important? Well, the sex hormone binding globulin, never looked at for thyroid, binds up T4, keeps it from converting into T3. Sex hormone binding. If that's high, then I don't care how much T4 you're making, you're not going to be able to utilize it. One of the big things that bind up sex hormone globulin, binding globulin, is estrogen. But almonds. Everything, everybody wants to do almond milk and eat almonds. That produces more sex hormone binding globulin, or globulin, yeah, sex hormone binding globulin, which binds up your T4. Interesting concept. You want to know your total testosterone. You want to know your free testosterone. You want to know your estrogen under the form of a test called estradiol. You want to know where your albumin is? Albumin. You want to know what your DHEA is? And you want a lipid panel. Lipid panel tells you where your cholesterol is. Because why? If your cholesterol is low, you're not making thyroid hormone. Why? Thyroid hormone is made from cholesterol. Take anti-cholesterol medication. Stay out of the sun. Do all that kind of stuff. You have a problem. So real quick, RT3, free T3, total T3, TSH, TPO, thyroglobulin AB, ferritin, vitamin D25 hydroxy, methylmalonic acid, iodine, sex hormone binding globulin, total testosterone, free testosterone, estradiol, albumin, DHEA, lipid panel. That's a comprehensive thyroid, along with maybe the T1 and the T2 panel. Also along for diagnosis is an ultrasound of your thyroid to see what the thyroid looks like. Hey, we're at the end of the show. Healthy pet is a happy pet. When you're healthy as well. God bless.

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4: When George Washington accepted command of the Continental Army, Americans were fighting a king and determined not to replace one form of unchecked power with another. Washington understood the difference between authority and ownership. In 1775, he declared, "When we assume the soldier, we do not lay aside the citizen." Even as commander of America's army, Washington remembered that he remained one of the people and that the power entrusted to him was never his to keep. He did not fight to rule America. He fought so Americans could govern themselves. Washington's example gave the young nation something more than victory. It gave America a standard for leadership. Those who hold power must remain accountable to the people they serve, because in a free nation, leadership is not ownership. It is a duty and a trust.
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7: With SRN News, I'm Bob Agnew in Washington. Republicans are hoping to end a long statewide losing streak in Minnesota. A GOP candidate there says early signs suggest voters may be open to a change in leadership. Of course, the midterm election's right around the corner with a lot at stake for both control of the U.S. House and Senate. Also at SRNnews.com, new CDC figures highlighted by the administration show a sharp decline in overdose deaths in 2025. Supporters say the numbers prove President Trump's border and cartel crackdown is saving lives. Synthetic opioid deaths alone fell by 22%. Overall, overdose deaths were down by 14%. The U.S. and Canada continue to wrangle over trade and tariffs, with the U.S. targeting $20 billion worth of Canada's goods for 50% tariffs. This is SRN News.
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9: 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Okay, today I'm going to start with a question, so listen up. Are you in pain? Or if not you, do you know someone who is? Okay, well, we have the great fortune of having Dr. Janet McCarroll back in the studio with us today, and she's going to be talking about why pain has become an epidemic in this country and why so many people out there are suffering day after day after day needlessly. Well, Dr. Janet, it's great to have you back on the show. Great to see you again.
10: Oh, it's good to see you too, Chris. Thanks for having me back.
9: Oh, our pleasure. And for those that may not remember, Dr. Janet is an expert in alternative health and natural pain relief. She's a published author. She's dedicated the past 20 years of her professional career to educating and empowering others to be their own health advocate. She's made appearances on television programs such as Life Today with James Robison, the Christian Television Network, and Doctor to Doctor. She's also been a guest on over 500 secular and Christian radio and TV shows, including The Daily Buzz and Fox affiliates all over the country. Dr. Janet also serves as a member of the American Association of Pharmaceutical Scientists, and she's also a member of the American Association of Nutritional Consultants, and she's created several health formulas now that are literally helping millions of people out there regain their health and wellness. And Dr. Janet, I want to get right into this. I mean, we're talking about pain today. And it always amazes me that, you know, we have the technology to put men on the moon and bring them back again.
10: We do.
9: And yet we can't seem to get a handle on pain relief. I mean, what's going on?
10: The last time I was here, it was estimated that 43 million Americans were dealing with pain in their bodies.
9: That's just astounding.
10: But now that number's doubled to an estimated 86 million American adults. And that's why I'm here today. I really want to talk to you about this epidemic.
9: Well, what kind of pain are we talking about here?
10: All the itises, rheumatoid and osteoarthritis.
9: Mm-hmm.
10: We got the bursitis, the tendonitis. We have fibromyalgia, neck pain and low back pain,
9: mm-hmm.
10: hip pain, knee pain, joint pain. And of course, we have injuries, you know,
9: mm-hmm.
10: and we have the
9: mm-hmm.
10: weekend warrior type things too.
9: Mm-hmm.
10: And actually, Chris, there's over 100 different types of pain syndromes. But the real issue, Chris, is we're failing to get to the root cause of the pain.
9: What's causing this pain epidemic out there? I mean, what is going on?
10: It's just the day that we live in right now. We have more stress than ever before.
9: Yeah, exactly.
10: And that causes pain syndromes ultimately. But I can tell you that there is a real natural solution that can help you get to the root cause of that pain.
9: Mm-hmm.
10: I created my glucosamine cream to take that cream, apply it exactly to where it hurts,
9: mm-hmm.
10: rub it in. It goes in instantly. Because I wanted to give targeted relief immediately.
9: Okay,
10: so,
9: all right.
10: If you're in pain, you want relief now.
9: Exactly. Well, how fast does your formula work?
10: Within 15 minutes.
9: Really?
10: 15 minutes. It's worked for me, my family, and hundreds of thousands of other people.
9: Now, for someone that may be interested in considering your glucosamine cream, I mean, what can it really do for you?
10: Okay, first of all, in 15 minutes, you're going to see reduced pain.
9: Okay.
10: And it's going to help your body to lower inflammation. And with the inflammation lowered, you're
9: mm-hmm.
10: going to repair and rebuild your joints. That's going to in turn restore flexibility and mobility. You'll see daily, you'll begin to regain your life. You're going to play with your children and grandchildren again. You can get on the floor and get back up off the floor. You can exercise.
9: Right.
10: You can lose weight.
9: Right.
10: You're going to get around with more ease and comfort. And sleep, very importantly, if you can start to sleep again, because I know from personal experience that if you're in pain, you can't sleep. And
9: mm-hmm.
10: that's very important
9: mm-hmm.
10: when it comes to repairing, regenerating, and reclaiming your life.
9: And people out there are using your formula and getting these benefits?
10: Absolutely. They are, Chris. I hear it every single day. As a matter of fact, I have a few emails and letters that I brought with me, if you have a moment to hear a couple
9: sure,
10: of them.
9: Sure, sure.
10: This is one from Henry from Ohio. He says, I've been suffering from rheumatoid arthritis for many, many years. I'm 77 years old.
9: Hmm.
10: I've been using Celebrex and Vioxx and other medications, but never had favorable results. I decided to order your glucosamine cream and have been very pleased with the results. I am now pain-free, for which I thank you.
9: Hmm.
10: I also have an email quickly from Florence from Hollywood who wrote, it's a miracle. I'm back to working in my yard and riding my bike thanks to you. So those are just little things that I've gotten, but there are hundreds to back those up. So there is a natural way to do this. And through the course of this show, We're going to give the listeners some real help.
9: 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And I'll give it to you again. 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Okay, well, if you're just joining us, we've been talking with Dr. Jammet McCarroll. She's a natural health expert. She's also an expert in dealing with pain relief. But we've been talking about how pain has a devastating effect on our overall health, and now how her glucosamine cream, this is a natural solution, is a way to really get to the, the root cause.
10: That's right.
9: Of pain in the body. Before we get into that, Dr. Jammet, I'm going to ask, I know this is hard for you because this is emotional, but I think it's important for people to understand how you got to where you are today or why, what's driving you. And if you could share that story, I'd appreciate it.
10: Well, it was birthed out of a lot of personal pain and pain that my husband had years ago. He had severe osteoarthritis throughout his body. At the same time, I had fibromyalgia.
9: Right.
10: So I was really on a quest to find something all natural to help him have a better quality of life and for myself as well. I mean, I had to function and raise three children during that time.
9: Mm-hmm. Well, let's talk a little bit about what's in your glucosamine cream.
10: Well, I did a lot of research on glucosamine. I knew how good it was. So I came across the fact that emu oil is a powerful natural anti-inflammatory and can carry most any ingredient right through your skin and deliver relief to your area of pain.
9: Okay.
10: So I took emu oil and glucosamine. I used boswellia, which is an Indian herb that's an anti-inflammatory.
9: Okay.
10: Bromelain, that's an enzyme known to be an anti-inflammatory.
9: Okay.
10: MSM, a natural organic sulfur, that is also just as important as glucosamine in rebuilding and repairing our joints.
9: Yeah.
10: And so I put that all together in a cream that actually has no odor. It's greaseless. It doesn't freeze the pain. It doesn't burn the pain. It doesn't irritate your skin. Goes in 15 minutes later, you have relief. And so that's why I'm here, to share what I know and share what I have.
9: Right.
10: Because it
9: works. And I have this here, by the way, folks. Glucosamine cream, it comes in a plastic dispenser that has a pump top on it.
10: It's a pump and it's metered. You'll need 1 to 2 pumps, depending on the area of pain, of inflammation.
9: Right.
10: If it's sanitary, you know, no contamination, so you don't have to worry about it becoming rancid.
9: Okay. Now, in terms of this getting into your body, then, you're talking about a couple things right here. Not only relieving the pain, but also
10: rebuilding.
9: The rebuilding part. So how does that work?
10: Once you apply the cream to that area that you're going to target, you get the inflammation to go down and the body heals itself. The body heals itself, provided you give it the raw materials it needs. I'm giving you what you need for your body to take over and do the job it was meant to do, and that's heal.
9: Okay. And this is safe. There's nothing that you have to worry about here?
10: You don't have to worry about a thing. If you're taking drugs for pain, it won't conflict with that at all. None of these ingredients
9: do. Okay, I was going to ask that. Okay. So what is then a realistic expectation? If somebody calls today and wants to try your glucosamine cream, mm-hmm. what would you tell them?
10: I would say within the first 15 minutes, you're going to notice that your pain is greatly reduced or even eliminated.
9: Okay.
10: And then over time, you're going to rebuild and repair your joints with that inflammation being taken down. That's going to restore flexibility and mobility and sleep. I mean, if you can sleep again, that's where our bodies get all of our recuperative, regenerative ability to heal. And then with that being taken care of, all the things that you love to do, you can start doing again, traveling, exercising, so you can lose weight.
9: Right.
10: You can socialize with family and friends. You can be the life of the party.
9: Yeah. Pain really changes who you are because of all of these other things. You just can't do, or it's very difficult to deal with in terms of living a normal life.
10: That's
9: or trying
10: right.
9: to live
10: well,
9: a normal life.
10: Well, you can't.
9: Life.
10: You're right. You can't live a normal life anymore.
9: Right.
10: Your life is changed forever until you get this thing taken care of. And you can.
9: Yeah. And you've got people out there that are already getting great results, right?
10: I brought some more emails and letters if you'd like to hear them.
9: Sure.
10: Okay. Let's see. Chris, here's one from Beverly from California. I would love for you to know how happy I am with your product. My feet and legs are usually in pain from being overweight and on my feet all day. At night, I can hardly get to sleep from the pain. I discovered by applying glucosamine to the painful areas, I'm able to get a good night's sleep. Thank you so much for making this possible. Here's one more, Chris, from Darlene from Pittsburgh, Pennsylvania. It's a miracle in a tube that truly does take away the pain. It works as nothing else I've ever tried. It worked quickly and eliminated all of the pain.
9: Are these kinds of responses unusual?
10: No.
9: Really?
10: They're the usual.
9: Really?
10: They're the usual. I mean, I must say that it does my heart good to hear these things because I know what it's like to suffer and I know what it's like to get relief. And every time, I get one of these emails or these letters, it just confirms it. Hundreds of thousands of people have used my cream with great results.
9: That's great. Mm-hmm. All right, folks, I want to take a moment here to let you listeners know that if you want to try Dr. Janet's Extra Strength Glucosamine Pain Relief Formula, there's a special toll-free number to call. 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And I'll give that to you again. 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So what do you think, folks? This is pretty interesting, isn't it? Pain obviously is something that is a huge epidemic in this country. I don't think there's many of us, or any of us for that matter, that has not experienced pain from time to time, or maybe it's more serious, more chronic. And looking for a real solution here, understanding that perhaps the pharmaceutical approach is now we know is not the best approach at this point, because there are so many side effects associated with these drugs out there.
10: That's right.
9: But looking at it from a natural standpoint, and Dr. Janice glucosamine cream maybe makes some sense here. I mean, this is again putting back into your body. We do seem to discover time and time again that when you give your body what it needs, it knows what to do with it.
10: It does.
9: Knows how to fix the problem. It's only if it doesn't get those things
10: right
9: that you continue to have the problem. And again, we've been talking about Dr. Janice glucosamine cream, and this is a number of ingredients that you put together.
10: Right.
9: And is this good for any type of pain?
10: If you have pain of any kind, it's going to make a difference. I mean, I don't care how extreme it is, mm-hmm. and how minimal it is. It's going to give you relief. Now, if it's more extreme, of course, it may take a little longer. Mm-hmm. If you can take your pain from a 10 to a 5 and on right. down the line with continued use, mm-hmm. well, I'm telling you, that's very doable.
9: Yeah.
10: So this is really exciting to be able to share this with you.
9: Yeah. Again, I think one of the things that is important for people to understand, because mm-hmm. it's very unique, this is a cream.
10: Yes.
9: This is not a supplement. Yeah,
10: no.
9: There are lots of supplements out there.
10: Uh-huh.
9: And what do you tell someone that comes into your office and says, well, mm-hmm. Dr. Janet, you know, I've tried this, I've tried that, I've tried this, I've tried all of
10: right.
9: these things, and it did not
10: right.
9: work. So therefore, the natural approach doesn't work.
10: First of all, for glucosamine or MSM, for that matter, it takes 90 days for them to notice something, if in fact they're going to notice anything, because they may not be breaking down and absorbing
9: this
10: and utilizing
9: if
10: you're taking it orally.
9: Mm-hmm.
10: And after 3 months, people give up. People in pain, they want relief and they want it now.
9: Right.
10: And that's
9: right.
10: why I developed this cream. Again, 15 minutes. And I am telling you, you'll notice that it's going to the good.
9: Mm-hmm.
10: And so I just give you a challenge, you know, try it. You have nothing to lose.
9: Okay, again, we're talking about Dr. Janet's glucosamine cream here. And Dr. Janet, I mean, somebody calls today, gets your cream and tries it. What should they expect, realistically?
10: Within the first 15 minutes, as you use the cream, you'll notice the pain diminishes. And just as slowly as you got out of life,
9: mm-hmm.
10: you'll start to see yourself come back into life, and you'll see you'll want to call people again. You'll want to talk on the phone. You know, you'll want to go see your neighbors. You'll
9: mm-hmm.
10: want to go
9: mm-hmm.
10: take your kids to the park. You'll want to walk your dog again.
9: Yeah.
10: You'll want to do all these things.
9: I think it's just simple things. You'll wash the car.
10: The things other people take for granted.
9: Right, right.
10: You'll be
9: right.
10: able to do.
9: Right. But on the other hand, people want to know that mm-hmm. This is not just you saying this. They want to know that other people out there have been in their situations and
10: right.
9: have gotten results.
10: Well, I have letters and emails from people all over the country. Does my heart good,
9: yeah.
10: you know, to hear back. I have an email from Kay from New York. She says, I have arthritis in too many places and recently broke my right wrist. All these aches and pains are lessened within a few minutes of using the glucosamine cream. Your dispenser is easy to use and was especially appreciated when my wrist wasn't working very well. I will not be without this product.
9: Hmm.
10: Here's one more. I've lost the pain in my knees and I can walk without any problems, climb stairs, sleep at night without pain. I'm so glad I heard about the cream. It makes me want to wake up in the morning. And that's exactly what we were just talking
9: that's
10: about.
9: That's interesting. Makes me want to wake up in the morning.
10: You see what I mean?
9: All right, folks, I do want to take a moment here to let you know that if you want to try Dr. Janet's Extra Strength Glucosamine Pain Relief Formula, there's a special toll-free number you can call right now. 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

0: 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Okay, well, this has been really, really enlightening. We've been talking about pain, which unfortunately is a difficult subject for so many people. And we've been talking about Dr. Janet's glucosamine cream, which contains proven pain-fighting ingredients that not only help to reduce or even eliminate your pain, but also help to rebuild. And
1: that's,
0: I think,
1: right,
0: that's so important. There is an opportunity here to get on a path back to ultimate health.
1: You know, with pain, you have this what if thinking. What if this isn't going to get better? Am I going to wind up in a wheelchair?
0: Yeah.
1: What do I have? Is this terminal? Is this going to take me out? What's going to happen to my family?
0: Right.
1: What's going to happen to my job? So this is what America is going through. And the stress only perpetuates the pain syndrome.
0: Mm-hmm.
1: And so I'm here to tell you that help is on its way. It's time to take charge. Be proactive. Pick up the phone and try this.
0: So your glucosamine cream is all natural.
1: All natural.
0: And you just rub this right in the area
1: of
0: pain.
1: Put it right where it hurts.
0: Doesn't stink.
1: No
0: smell. Doesn't, and it's
1: not greasy.
0: Not greasy.
1: Won't ruin your clothes.
0: And this is safe. You don't have to worry about interactions.
1: No.
0: Nothing to be concerned about there. I meant to ask you, is this something that you can continue to use or should continue to use after, you know, let's say that you don't have pain anymore, but
1: keep
0: you still
1: replenishing.
0: Keep, yeah.
1: If it happened once, it can happen again.
0: Yeah.
1: So you want to keep replenishing all those building blocks that help us remain flexible.
0: Right.
1: So
0: right.
1: There you have it. It works. It works. I'm living proof. So.
0: And what should you notice when you start using it?
1: More flexibility, less pain. You'll have more mobility. You're going to sleep better.
0: Mm-hmm.
1: You're going to get back into life.
0: Mm-hmm.
1: You know, it's funny. I have people tell me the first and second day they use it. They go, you know, I have a feeling for the first time that my well-being's returning.
0: Mm-hmm.
1: I'm going to be all right.
0: Yeah. And there are literally thousands of people that have benefited already.
1: Absolutely. We know that for a fact. The letters don't stop coming in. So
0: well, can you share a few more with us?
1: Sure. Let's see. I brought some more with me here. We've got Pam from Douglasville, Georgia. She says, my finger swelled and my doctor said it was carpal tunnel syndrome. And I couldn't get any relief, so I rubbed a glucosamine cream on my fingers and hand, and the pain was instantly gone. I keep this by my bed, in my purse, and at my workstation. Thank you, Dr. Janet. And Agnes sent this letter. I knit for hours at a time. It takes all the oil from my skin, and my hands were so bad that they were cracked, bleeding, and very itchy. Plus, my hands hurt a lot, too, sometimes waking me up at night. I would use your glucosamine cream on my hands, and I'd have to tell you that it's better than any hand cream or lotions. Plus, the aching and pain have faded, and my hands have never been so smooth. Emu oil also is an incredible skin conditioner. So that's a side benefit, too.
0: Yeah.
1: So, you know, there's just all kinds of things as the testimonies keep pouring in.
0: Yeah.
1: So.
0: Well, Dr. J,

0: And unfortunately, we're about out of time here. Any final words of encouragement you want to leave with our listeners today?
1: Yes, absolutely, Chris. You know, pain, it can be your friend because it alerts you to take action. But pain becomes your enemy when you fail to take action. And that's what the show is all about. I want to encourage you to become proactive and go to the root cause of your pain. Mm-hmm. I've offered you a real proven solution that's helped hundreds of thousands of people just like you across America over the past 10 years find relief. Now you can be one of them. True healthcare reform begins with you. Try my glucosamine cream. You have nothing to lose except your pain. And remember this, it works, it works, it works.
0: 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I'm Chris McKay. 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
4: With SRN News, I'm Bob Agnew in Washington. Republicans are hoping to end a long statewide losing streak in Minnesota. GOP candidate there says early signs suggest voters may be open to a change in leadership. Of course, the midterm election's right around the corner with a lot at stake for both control of the U.S. House and Senate. Also at SRNnews.com, new CDC figures highlighted by the administration show a sharp decline in overdose deaths in 2025. Supporters say the numbers prove President Trump's border and cartel crackdown is saving lives. Synthetic opioid deaths alone fell by 22%. Overall, overdose deaths were down by 14%. The U.S. and Canada continue to wrangle over trade and tariffs, with the U.S. targeting $20 billion worth of Canada's goods for 50% tariffs. This is SRN News.
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7: 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Michael, welcome to the show.
8: Hey, Bruce, how are you?
7: Doing well. Let's jump right in. We're going to go over some common questions that that you see, you know, when people come in. And by the way, Michael's located on Ohio River Boulevard in beautiful Swickley. And, let's unpeel the first one. When should I start taking Social Security? It's one of those really key questions, because it's a resource for you in retirement and you want to dial it in correctly.
8: Yeah, absolutely. You know, Bruce, this is probably the most common question that we do get. And you know, I think the important thing to understand is there isn't one age that's automatically right for everybody. You know, you can generally start Social Security as early as age 62. But, you know, when you start that early, you're accepting a permanently reduced monthly benefit compared, you know, with waiting until your full retirement age. On the other hand, you know, if you delay beyond your full retirement age, your retirement benefit generally earns, you know, delayed retirement credits of about, I think it's 8% per year until you're age 70. And, you know, over time, Bruce, that can make a pretty significant difference in the amount of income that you're going to receive every month, you know, for the rest of your life. But here's where I think people sometimes get too caught up in the math. You know, they'll say, well, Michael, hey, if waiting gives me a bigger check, shouldn't everybody wait? And the answer really is not necessarily, because, you know, we have to look at your entire situation. You know, are you still working? Do you need the income? You know, what's your health and family longevity like? What other retirement income do you have? Are you married? You know, what does your spouse's Social Security look like? You know, what are the potential survivor's benefits? So for some people, Bruce, you know, delaying Social Security can be a very powerful strategy. For somebody else, taking it early may make more sense. So that's why I don't like looking at Social Security in a vacuum. You know, I think it should be coordinated with the rest of your retirement income plan.
7: Yeah, I really like that. You want to dial it in. You want to maximize the benefit, right? And it has to be around your situation. So the next one, Michael, a common question, and it's been in the news a lot. I mean, there's a lot of articles, if you look online, a ton about Roth conversion. And this is another one. It's good to do, but you want to do it without making a massive tax mistake. So how do you help people with Roth conversions?
8: Yeah, that's another one, Bruce, that we're hearing more and more, you know, especially from people who have accumulated a significant amount of money in traditional IRAs or 401ks or, you know, any other pre-tax retirement account. You know, at its simplest, a Roth conversion means, you know, taking money that's currently in a pre-tax retirement account, converting it to a Roth, and then paying the applicable income tax on that conversion today. So, you know, once it's in the Roth, assuming all the requirements are met, you know, that money can grow tax-free, and then the qualified withdrawals will come out tax-free. So that, you know, that's a nice feature. The key is, you know, you don't necessarily want to just say, let's convert everything. I think the real strategy is determining whether, you know, there may be opportunities to convert portions of that money, you know, at tax rates that make sense for you. For example, you know, if someone retires at 62, but doesn't have, you know, required minimum distributions yet, you know, depending on their circumstances, there could potentially be a window where their taxable income is lower than it was during their working years, or maybe later in retirement. So that, you know, that's something worth looking at. And Bruce, one of the reasons this is most important is that people sometimes look at their IRA statement and think the entire balance belongs to them. But, you know, if it's pre-tax money, that means, yeah, Uncle Sam has a claim on part of that account when you start to withdraw it. So, you know, tax planning, you know, it isn't just about what you're paying this year. We want to look down the road and ask, you know, how could decisions we're making today affect your taxes, you know, 5, 10, 20 years from now? So, you know, at the end of the day, Roth conversions aren't appropriate for everybody, and there are a lot of variables involved. But if you are considering a Roth conversion, you know, or need investment or tax related advice, that's something that should be reviewed, you know, with your advisor and appropriate tax professional as well.
7: Yeah, they should. Those 401k statements of traditional value should have an asterisk in that corner, and then bold print that says, "Hey, it's not all yours." Yeah.
8: Right.
7: Again, reach out to Michael and the team, 412-801-SAFE. 412-801-7233. Really, these first three questions are like 1A, 1B, 1C. Another one is, will my savings last? I know so many people walk in, Michael, and they have all these statements, and that's their first question. Is it going to last?
8: Absolutely. I think that's the million-dollar retirement question, you know, and it's is it going to last? Am I going to be okay? And that's really, you know, what people want to know. And they do come into our office with statements of, you know, from five or six different places. You know, maybe it's a 401k, an IRA, a pension, Social Security, CDs, maybe an annuity, you know, rental property. Individually, they know what they own, but they don't necessarily know, you know, how all those pieces are supposed to work together. So, you know, that's when we start to look at everything, kind of break it down. You know, what assets do you have? A key, Bruce, is what guaranteed income do you have? You know, what are your actual monthly expenses? You know, what do you want your retirement to look like? Do you want to travel? Do you want to help your children or your grandchildren? Do you want to buy a second home? Do you want to leave money, you know, a legacy to your family? And then, hey, at that point, we have to start matching the income that's coming in against what's actually going out, you know, what you're spending. And then, Bruce, we're also looking at the risks along the way. You know, what happens if the market has a bad year early in your retirement? You know, what happens if inflation stays high? What happens if one of your spouse lives into their 90s? So, you know, the goal isn't to hand somebody a 100-page report that, you know, they don't understand. But, you know, the goal is clarity. You know, I want someone to be able to sit across the table from us and understand, you know, here's what I have. Here's the income I can count on. Here's what I can reasonably spend, and here's the strategy we're going to use to help make this money last. So, you know, that confidence and clarity are really what, you know, retirement planning should be about.
7: Mm. 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No cost, no obligation. 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
8: Folks, the number is 412-801-SAFE, 412-801-7233.
7: This is Safe Retirement Radio with Michael Badalini. If you're just joining us, we're walking through some of the most common questions that retirees bring to a financial professional like Michael. What are some of the other questions that you hear from time to time from families that you work with?
8: Well, you know, there's quite a few, Bruce, but, you know, what's interesting is that most of them come back to the same basic concern. It's almost, you know, how do I make sure I don't mess this up? You know, we hear, should I leave my money in a 401k? Should I roll it over? You know, how much risk should I be taking? You know, what happens if the market drops 20% after I retire? Should I pay off my mortgage? You know, how much should I keep in cash? And then, you know, taxes are always a big one. You know, people ask us, which account should I take money from first? You know, how does my IRA withdrawals affect my Social Security and Medicare? And then, Bruce, you know, there's inflation. You know, people want to know, hey, you know, if I need $6,000 a month today, you know, what am I going to need 10, 15 years from now? And then, you know, there's healthcare and long-term care. You know, that comes up quite a bit. But I think, you know, underneath all of those individual questions is really one bigger question, Bruce, and it's, you know, do I have a plan? Mm-hmm. Because, you know, we know having a collection of accounts isn't necessarily the same thing as having a retirement plan. You know, you can have $1 million spread across several accounts and still not know where next month's income is supposed to come from. So that's a key for us. That's a big transition that we're trying to help people make, you know, moving simply from accumulating assets to having a coordinated strategy for how those assets are going to support you, you know, throughout your entire retirement.
7: Your father, Mark, started Pittsburgh Wealth Management Group, and you've been able to follow in his footsteps and continue to carry on this business. And so you grew up somewhat around this business. But if somebody out there is wondering, why in the world do I need to work with a financial professional? What would you say to them today?
8: Well, I think, you know, the biggest thing, Bruce, is helping somebody take all these moving pieces and put them into one picture that they can actually understand. You know, a lot of people come into our office with what I call really it's financial clutter. You know, they've accumulated these accounts over 20, 30, 40 years. Maybe they have an old 401k over here and an IRA over there, some money in the bank, Social Security, a pension. But every account is perfectly fine on its own. But the big question is, you know, what is the strategy? And that's where having someone, you know, a financial professional look at your whole picture, I think can really help you, you know, and we can start asking questions like, how much income do you need every month? How much of that income is guaranteed? You know, that's a key for people. You know, how much needs to come from your savings? Which assets are designed for income? You know, which are designed for growth? How much money needs to stay liquid? And then I think, you know, the other portion of it, Bruce, is we start looking at the what ifs. You know, what if the market drops? What if you live longer than expected? What if your spouse passes away first? You know, what if taxes increase? What if you need long-term care? You know, you can't predict everything that's going to happen over the next 25, 30-year, you know, retirement span, but you can build a strategy that's prepared, you know, for a lot of those possibilities. And I think that's where clarity comes from. So it's not really about predicting the future. It's about knowing, you know, that you've thought through these major risks and that there's reason behind the financial decisions that you're making. And if you're listening today and you're realizing, I really don't know, you know, the answers to some of those questions, you know, that's exactly why we're offering the free strategy session. So I would encourage you to take advantage of it.
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7: 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And Michael is a native, and he would love to work with you. 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And you can reach out today, 412-801-SAFE. That's 412-801-7233. All right, Michael, where should we begin on the five savvy strategies to help us have our retirement savings work harder for us?
8: Yeah, well, you know what, Bruce? I would say the first step would be to, you know, make the most of your tax advantaged accounts, you know, your 401k, your IRA. Because those accounts can really help you save efficiently by lowering your tax burden. And if you're over 50, you know, there's catch-up contributions that can really help add even more and grow your savings faster. So I think that's one area, or the first area, that you ought to take a look at and really start to develop a strategy and plan and make the most of it.
7: Yeah, and so really, as you're working, and this is, I think, in this part of the conversation, we're going to focus on you folks who are still working. The end of the baby, I look at my oldest brother, will be 65. Then my sister is 64, my brother 63. Then I'll be 59 soon, and, you know, on down the line. So we have five of us. And so the first three are at the end of the baby boom. My brother and I, youngest brother and I, are the start of Gen X. And you think about folks in this age range, Michael, of which you are a part with me. Now you're a little younger than I, but, you know, you think about really taking advantage of those 401ks and IRAs, and it does, behoove you. I mean, they're, you know, those catch up contributions are big.
8: Sure.
7: What is it? Over 50 when you can do some catch up contributions, and then there's another one that turns on at 60 or something like that. So I think, you know, again, for those still working, take advantage of it, right?
8: Absolutely.
7: Yeah. All right. So I think this is a good starting point for us. What is the next step on our five savvy strategies to help your retirement savings work harder?
8: Sure. Bruce, I think step two would really be about, you know, becoming intentional with your spending. And that's a conversation I think a lot of people would like to avoid, you know, because it feels, you know, restrictive.
7: Mm-hmm.
8: But, you know, in reality, this is a step. I think this step is actually empowering, because it's not about cutting everything you enjoy. It's really about, you know, understanding where your money is going and deciding if it aligns with what you want your future to look like. So, you know, we often see people spending based on habits they formed, you know, over time, not based on today's priorities. So, you know, a subscription here, a convenience expense there, you know, all that adds up. So when you take time to review some of those patterns that we all develop, you often find some opportunities to redirect that money into your retirement savings without really changing your lifestyle at all. And, you know, this step is powerful because it really puts you back in control. Instead of wondering whether, you know, you're saving enough, you're making conscious decisions, you know, that really support your long-term goals.
7: Yeah, you're right. When you said it earlier, people feel, oh, that's restrictive. I feel hemmed in. And it's almost like when you say the word budget, right? And that's why it really is a spending plan. And maybe that feels or hits a little better. Yes, you can spend, but there's a plan behind it.
8: Yeah.
7: And that's why, you know, I think so many people, I mean, because let's face it, Michael, we all are guilty of, you know, Hulu, Disney, Netflix, all these services. I'm not kidding you. I cut cable, and I feel like I'm spending as much, if not more, because my wife is like, well, can we get this? Because we don't have this. And I'm just, it's like, holy cow, how many subscriptions do we need?
8: Sure. Well, I mentioned Starbucks because, I'm guilty of stopping there.
7: Sure.
8: Yeah. When you're buying a $7 coffee 20 times a month and you start thinking, geez,
7: there's really $140 out the window.
8: So, and, you think of that over a 12-month period, it's like, geez, that really could have, I could have done a lot more with those dollars.
7: Yeah. I mean, if you spent $100 on coffee a month at wherever, that's $1,200 a year. That's a lot of coffee. Expensive coffee. All right. So I think it's a simple way for people to help build their savings, and they're visualizing this along with us. What about timing when it comes to, work?
8: Yeah. Step three there would be to consider whether, working a little longer makes sense for you, not because you have to, but because of what it can do for your overall plan. People might not want to hear that, but, even if you're extending your career by 1 or 2 years, that really can have a ripple effect across your entire retirement picture. So, you're giving your savings more time to grow. You're potentially reducing the number of years you'll need to rely on them. And at the same time, you're delaying Social Security, which can increase your monthly benefit, which becomes, especially important later in retirement. So I'm not saying this is for everyone and that everyone should work longer. I'm just saying that for some people, health or personal priorities come first, and that's fine. But, the key is understanding the financial impact of your timing so that, your retirement decision is intentional and it's not forced.
7: Yeah, what's interesting about that, though, Michael, if somebody came into you and in their mind, hey, I'm going to work another 5 years, and you told them, hey, if you work 2 more years, I think you're, if you stick to the plan that we're putting together here, you'll be fine. And it was like, and they could be like, oh, man, let's go.
8: That's happened a lot where people, when they come in and we do a plan for them and they see their income, income numbers, they sit back a lot of times and it's kind of a revelation, like, hey, wow, I can retire if I want to. And then that's a nice situation to be in because then you can make a decision. Hey, do I really enjoy what I'm doing? If I don't, I can retire now and get on with enjoying my retirement.
7: Yeah. And so, folks, why not get extra sets of eyes on your retirement income plan? Reach out to Michael and the Pittsburgh Wealth Management Team, 412-801-SAFE. That's 412-801-7233. You can also find Michael and the team on the web at pwmg1.com. That's using the number one. So pwmg1.com. And again, you get a team working with you. Not only Michael, but Brock Meaner is a estate and legacy attorney. Sandy helps in the Medicare realm. And of course, there's always the lovely Lynn to make sure it all comes together for us. But why not put a team to work with you? 412-801-7233. This is Safe Retirement Radio. He's Michael Badalini. I'm Bruce Steinbrock. And I think some beneficial information there. Let's talk about tip number four.
8: Yeah, I would say, step four would really be, making the most of extra income when it shows up. Things like bonuses, commissions, raises, or even tax refunds, they often feel like found money. And that's exactly why they're so powerful. If you automatically spend those dollars, nothing changes. But when you intentionally allocate even a portion of that money toward retirement, you accelerate progress without, touching your regular budget. So, this is one of the easiest ways to strengthen a plan because it doesn't require sacrifice. It requires discipline. So over time, consistently putting extra income to work can significantly improve your long-term outcome.
7: Yeah, and who doesn't want to have a good prolonged outcome, right?
8: That's right.
7: I mean, that's the name of the game. By the way, we're going over the five savvy strategies. This list is from FINRA.org, so if you want to find it for yourself and brush up, feel free, because Michael and I are, again, we try to bring what we find of value in some research for the show and bring it to you so that we can really dig in and discuss it. So we've gone over tips 1 through 4, and we have reached time for we got to put a little pizzazz to it, Michael. What is tip number 5, our final step?
8: You know, step 5, I would say, is one that is the most overlooked, and it's one that's most important, and that's really understanding investment fees. You know, fees are tricky because you don't feel them, you know, day to day, but they quietly reduce your growth year after year. So often, without people realizing how much they're paying, you know, we regularly see portfolios where fees are higher than necessary. And over time, you know, that could mean tens or even hundreds of thousands of dollars lost to costs instead of staying in your account. So taking the time to review your investments, understanding what you're paying for, and identifying opportunities to reduce those unnecessary fees can really dramatically improve, you know, your retirement outlook without increasing any risk. So, you know, we just feel like it's not about chasing returns. It's about keeping more of what you earn, and reducing fees is a big part of that.
7: Yeah. By the way, Michael and his team put on some events around the area from time to time. If you want to check those out, go to pwmg1.com, click on the events tab, and then attend an event, and you can sign up online or just get more information. Of course, you can always contact Lynn and she can help fill you in, but you want to make sure if you find an event that works for your calendar that you go ahead and get your reservation in there, because space is limited in many of those events. So again, pwmg1.com. Any final thoughts on this, Michael?
8: You know, I would say, Bruce, that, you know, retirement success isn't built on one big decision. You know, it's really built on a series of smart, thoughtful choices made consistently over time. And I just feel like when you combine tax efficiency, intentional spending, smart timing, disciplined savings, and fee awareness, you really can create a strategy that's designed to support the life you want to live in retirement. And, you know, the good news is, hey, you don't have to figure it all out on your own. You know, with the right guidance and a clear plan, you can move forward with confidence, you know, knowing that your money is working as hard as you did to earn it.
7: Yeah. Again, reach out to Michael and the team, 412-801-7233. That'll wrap up today's show. Michael, always great to be with you. Enjoy the rest of your weekend.
8: You too. Thanks, Bruce.
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4: With SRN News, I'm Bob Agnew in Washington. The U.S. and Canada continue to wrangle over trade and tariffs. The U.S. is now targeting $20 billion worth of Canada's goods for 50% tariffs. Right away, Canada came back with what Prime Minister Mark Carney said would be a dollar-for-dollar response on U.S. goods. Some more observers encouraging President Trump to turn more to a victory through words and rhetoric than through military influence. He says he should stress the Islamic regime's corruption and hypocrisy and probably cause a popular uprising against the regime. New CDC figures highlighted by the administration showing a sharp decline in overdose deaths in 2025. Supporters say the numbers prove President Trump's border and cartel crackdown is saving American lives. Synthetic opioid deaths fell by 22% last year. This is SRN News.
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16: This week on the weekend edition of Washington Watch, Trump's economic D-Day for Iran, a new and terrible amount of debt, and a new powder keg in the Middle East. Greetings, fellow patriots. I am David Salkeld, and I'm a constitutional conservative, Christian husband, and Reagan Republican. A little later in the show, Washington Watch Live's Friday host, Jody Heiss, speaks with Nadia Menza about recent strikes by Israel on Turkish-backed Syrians threatening violence on the northern border of Israel. He'll also talk with economist Steve Cortez on the U.S. national debt hitting the $40 trillion mark. But first, on Thursday, Jody talked with Representative Keith Self of Texas about a new strategy with Iran and President Trump's so-called economic D-Day announcement, as well as other issues facing the nation. Here's how that interview got started.
17: Congressman Self, thanks for joining me. Welcome back to Washington Watch.
18: Always good to see you, Jody. Thank you.
17: Well, likewise. All right. No doubt, the U.S. has already done enormous damage to the Iranian military. So what do you make now of this economic move where President Trump is stating this is going to be the most crushing economic operation ever against any country?
18: Well, if you notice, he included all of the other countries. In fact, a lot of that was asking them to come along. So I'll mention two countries, China and Russia. They don't care. They will help Iran. They are helping Iran. China is being hurt by all of this because of the oil imports that they have. But they will continue to help Iran. And frankly, the rest of the world is not all on board with us. They are trying to keep their own economies going. They need oil. They need to keep going. So his plea... Yeah, a lot of his plea was to other countries. We have to wait and see who will support President Trump in this effort.
17: Yeah, I think that's an excellent point. I mean, China obviously is the biggest buyer of Iranian oil, and we have United Arab Emirates. They historically have been a major part of their economic lifeline. So you talk about these other countries who have significant ties to Iran. How big of a challenge do you think this is going to be to get other countries on board?
18: I think it's huge. UAE just said that they had severed all ties with Iran. That's huge. That will hurt because they, as you say, were the largest trading partner. But the world as a whole is not on board with us. So this will be a diplomatic challenge for the State Department to get as many people helping us on this as possible, because we're going to see just how integrated the world is. And it is a very integrated world today. So when you target one country, you've got to have allies go with you in that effort.
17: Yeah, I agree. This is going to divide sheep from the goats in a lot of ways. I mean, we're going to see who's who around the world and where they all stand. You know, there's been a lot of mixed messages on whether the Trump administration is still negotiating with Iran. And if they are, how active is that? But one thing that I think is clear is that the administration is certainly not rushing to make a deal at this point. In fact, Jared Kushner said that it has to be the right kind of deal if there's going to be any deal. On the other hand, you have some who think President Trump might take any kind of deal, especially right here before the midterms. But, you know, I think, and I'd like to get your thoughts on this. Don't you think that President Trump really knows just how critical the right deal is, not just any deal?
18: Absolutely, he does. And I don't think he will take any deal. We do need to get Iran calmed down. But I will tell you, Jody, what I have checked with the intel community. And I am concerned about an October surprise from Iran because they understand how important this Iran conflict is to the midterms. So I would encourage our intelligence services and everyone to be aware that an Iran October surprise may be in the offing. I think we ought to be real careful.
17: Yes, I agree with you on that. In fact, the Wall Street Journal reported something along those lines on Sunday. They said that Iran has spent the last couple of months since the signing of the memorandum. They've been preparing for a wider conflict. So do you think, from what you understand, is that actually what they've been doing? And if so, that probably could contribute significantly to the October surprise you mentioned.
18: Well, all I can say is that Iran wants to draw this out because they are surviving, the regime is surviving, and they still have their 60% enriched uranium. So those two things, they consider success. They draw this out as long as they can, rebuild as fast as they can, survive, keep their nuclear material, they're happy. So throw in an October surprise to try to hurt President Trump in the midterms, I think you've got the concoction.
17: Yep, it's a storm rising. We'll see just how it unfolds. While I have you, you're a founding member of the Sharia Free America Caucus. And from your own home state, Texas Republican State Representative Brian Harrison is calling for Texas to enter a special session, the legislature there, to address the whole threat of Sharia law. He says he believes that the threat is certainly growing. What do you think about that?
18: Absolutely, it's growing. I mean, across the nation, it's growing. This is moving so fast. I just put out a piece that said we are losing Texas because we're ground zero. It's exploding across Texas. Brian Harrison is exactly right. Look, Brent Money, another state rep, started the Sharia Free Texas Caucus. We have a Sharia Free Wisconsin Caucus now up in Wisconsin. People are starting to be aware of the danger of having an alternative legal system of governance, political Islam. But Texas is ground zero. Harrison is exactly right. The state has got to get engaged.
17: And I don't know if you saw this, but last month, the Pew Research Center put out a survey and found that 44% of Muslim Americans support Hamas. 44%. I think that in itself says something, doesn't it?
18: Absolutely. There's another survey that, depending on who you're talking to, 33% or more of American Muslims prefer Sharia law in America. So it's not just support for Hamas. A significant percentage of our American Muslims wants Sharia law here in America. This is a real problem, Jody.
17: It's a serious problem. And, you know, it just seems like we're living at a time where we have so many issues, so many plates spinning, that this is a time for focus. And I know when Congress comes back into session, you're going to have your hands full with a bunch of major decisions. So, Congressman Keith Self, always a pleasure to have you on the program with us. Thank you for your steadfast leadership. We appreciate it.
18: Thank you, Jody. Great to see you.
17: All right. Coming up next, the national debt has topped $40 trillion for the very first time. So what does all this mean for our country? What does it mean for each of us? Well, we'll discuss it next. Stay with us.
19: One nation under God, America's undeniable foundation of faith.
20: As president of the College of New Jersey, now known as Princeton University, John Witherspoon taught 10 cabinet members, 60 members of Congress, 13 governors, 3 Supreme Court justices, Vice President Aaron Burr, and President James Madison. As a Presbyterian minister, Witherspoon was the only active clergyman to sign the Declaration of Independence. He was a gifted preacher and writer who let his faith direct his political activism, often voicing the link between earthly liberty and spiritual liberty. Witherspoon argued there is not a single instance in history in which civil liberty was lost and religious liberty preserved entire. President John Adams said of Witherspoon, he was a true son of liberty, but first he was a son of the cross. Witherspoon's views on man's sinfulness from birth influenced his belief that self-government was only possible with checks and balances, a belief he passed on to his student, James Madison, father of the Constitution. Witherspoon helped form the vision many of our founding fathers held to: no republic without liberty, no liberty without virtue, and no virtue without religion. And with that, Witherspoon became a cornerstone in America's foundation of faith.
17: Welcome back to Washington Watch. I'm Jody Heiss filling in today for Tony. So glad to have you joining us. Just a quick reminder, our Pray Vote Stand Summit is coming up next month, starting on September 24th. It'll be taking place at Cornerstone Chapel in Leesburg, right outside of D.C. So get more details. Better yet, go ahead and register. Text the word SUMMIT to 67742. All right, we mentioned this yesterday on the program, but now the total national debt has topped $40 trillion for the first time in our 250-year history. And about half of that has all happened in the last decade. So what does all of this mean? What does it mean for every one of us? Joining me now to discuss this and more is Steve Cortez. He's the founder and president of the League of American Workers. Prior to entering media and politics full-time, he had a 25-year career on Wall Street as a bond trader. Steve, welcome to Washington Watch. Glad to have you. And let me just kick it off with this. What is driving this national debt?
1: Well, absolute profligate levels of borrowing and spending. I mean, that's the simple answer. But the more sort of complex answer and deeper answer is an inability of really anyone of consequence in Washington to deal with this building crisis. This is a bipartisan failure. And look, I'm a right winger. I'm a Republican. I worked for President Trump, for Vice President Vance. I hope to work for only Republicans into the future. But I think we have to admit that we are also, as a party and as a movement, complicit in this inattention, in this irresponsibility that has led to this level of debt that is totally unsustainable. And here's the consequence. It's not just like, oh, a number on a board that we don't like that's unpleasant for us. The tangible kitchen table consequence is a loss of the standard of living for far too many Americans. So Americans have dealt with an untenable level of inflation since the COVID panic. The last 5 years, while inflation is obviously better under President Trump, it's still too high in a cumulative way. That panic and the ensuing rush of borrowing and spending that we still have not abated, unfortunately, that directly led to this explosion in inflation. And what does that really mean? It just means your standard of living is going down. You're working harder and harder for less. It's one of the reasons why in all of the polling right now, unfortunately, the American people have an incredibly dour view of the economy. Consumer sentiment has tanked, and far too many Americans believe now that they will not live a better, more prosperous life than their parents and their grandparents did. So these are the consequences of this level of just absolutely mammoth, onerous debt.
17: Yeah, and I hear that all the time. I had a conversation with three different individuals just today alone about this debt and Congress and not dealing with it. But I know from my time in Congress, this it's a very difficult situation. We've got this enormous budget, but I forget the exact numbers, 65 or whatever percent of it is mandatory spending, Medicare and Social Security, that type of thing. And only the remainder of it, 35%, whatever it is discretionary. But in that's our military. Well, obviously, right, we have to fund our military. So you've got this big budget, but only a small portion to work with for the purpose of eradicating what's now $40 trillion. This is a difficult web that has been created.
1: Sure. No, and listen, and I understand that the politics there and how difficult it is. And you're right. And on the entitlement side, if we're unwilling to attack entitlements, and I think we should, but regardless, I realize right now that seems to be a political impossibility, and we have to spend significantly on our defense. You're only talking about roughly 10% of the budget then, you know, that is left, that is essentially in play. But also, I would warn you about this in terms of funding our defense. We now spend more on interest on the debt, We are now above $1 trillion annually in interest on the debt. We're spending more on that. In other words, we're spending more to the bank, essentially, than we're spending on arms in the United States for the first time in American history. And this is we're about to close fiscal year. This is the second year in a row we're above $1 trillion in interest payments. And here's where it gets really dangerous. It's already a bad situation. Here's where it gets really dangerous, Jody, is, and again, I'm a former bond trader for a long time. If interest rates continue to rise because of the inflation, we can get into this vicious cycle where the more money we print, the higher interest rates rise, the higher that interest payment goes on the debt. And eventually we get to a situation where the only way we can possibly get out of it is to either inflate things to the point where we don't have a standard of living at all anymore, or we have to default on the debt. We don't want to get there. All right. So, but let me tell you one solution that I think is workable, that is politically feasible to get there. One of the reasons that entitlements have grown so out of control is, and this will shock a lot of Americans, but it's because a lot of immigrants are getting these entitlement payments. They're getting very generous, lavish benefits from the U.S. government, both legal and illegal immigrants. So the more we accelerate deportations, thank goodness President Trump has closed the border, but the more we accelerate internal enforcement, that is going to help our budget tremendously. I would advocate, even in addition to that, that legal immigration should be at least restricted, if not put on hold temporarily. So that is one, I believe, politically workable solution that would start to get that 70% or so of the budget, which we can't really touch, but would start to get those net payments down on the entitlement side. The other issue, and look, let me get the positive side, okay? Because I've been all negative so far, but let me get the positive side, Jody. And this is possible, okay? What's going on in automation and AI, it is possible that we get such a ramp in productivity that we can produce so much that we actually can grow our way out of this debt. Now, I think it's irresponsible of our country to rely on that. It's sort of like a football team saying, hey, don't worry, we can throw an 80-yard bomb for a touchdown anytime we want. Well, maybe you can, okay, and it's wonderful if you do it, but it's not a good coaching strategy. A good coaching strategy says, hey, how do we get 7 yards at a clip? Let's not rely on the touchdown bomb. But I am telling you, I'm just giving you the positive vision, and that is what I hear some people who aren't as concerned about the debt. What they tell me is we're at the cusp of a productivity revolution, much like we saw at the beginning of the internet, now an even bigger one with AI. If that is the case, then it's possible that this mammoth debt becomes manageable. But I'll tell you right now, it is not manageable, and this isn't just Washington's problem. You know, if you're horrified going to the grocery store, a big reason is this $40 trillion in debt. So this has real world ramifications for every single family in America.
17: Yeah, absolutely. And you look at other seemingly positive news, encouraging, it's given to us, unemployment claims down a little bit. But that's all temporary. I mean, that suggests things are right now today stable, but it's not long term at all. We've only got about 30 seconds. But is that correct?
1: It is correct. Let me give you, though, and from your home state of Georgia, some good news that is longer term. Hyundai just announced that it's massively increasing its auto plant in the state of Georgia, investing $26 billion in the United States. That's because of America First trade policies, because of smart tariffs from President Trump. That's lasting news. That's not going to be just a quarter or two. That's years and decades. That can help the situation, too, onshoring back to this country.
17: Good point. Thank you so much for joining us, Steve Cortez, founder and president of the League of American Workers. We appreciate it. All right, coming up next, we're going to transition to some international developments. Stay with us.
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17: Good afternoon. Welcome back to Washington Watch. I'm your host for today, Jody Heiss, filling in for Tony. So glad to have you with us. All right, I want to turn now to another international development, and that's the deployment, at least a reported deployment or potential presence of Turkish forces in Syria, which prompted Israel to carry out overnight strikes Tuesday on a military airfield in northwestern Syria. And joining us now to discuss this is Nadine Mayenza. She's co-chair of the International Religious Freedom Roundtable and chair of the Institute for Global Engagement. She's a former chair of the U.S. Commission on International Religious Freedom. Nadine, welcome back to Washington Watch. What do we know?

0: casualties. So it was done very carefully and targeted to make it so that they could not use this space without actually harming any individuals at all.
1: So Israel and Syria had agreed to a status quo in terms of security matters. So why in the world would Syria consider a move that would breach that?
0: It's, you know, there have been a lot of talk about that. And what happens is they do it undercover so carefully that by the time a presence shows up, then it's really difficult to get rid of. And Syria's made it very clear they won't do this. I mean, sorry, Israel's made it very clear they're not going to allow that. And Syria's in this position where they're trying to keep the U.S. happy, but Turkey has a huge influence. And that's why it's so important that the U.S. stands up against these kind of actions from Turkey, rather than having Syria be the one to have to stand up all the time. And unfortunately, the ambassador, the U.S. ambassador to Turkey and also the special envoy for Syria, immediately condemned the strike, saying what Israel did was unnecessary escalation. It does not advance regional stability. So really, I'm hoping that privately, at least, the U.S. is urging Turkey to not continue to try to move into Syria and set up a base there that Israel would see as a threat to themselves. And of course, we know that Turkey has, we have all sorts of comments coming from Erdogan and people, part of his ministries, that are very threatening to Israel. So there's definitely a good reason that Israel is worried about Turkey.
1: So take us a little bit further into that relationship between Turkey and Syria. Just explain that a little bit for our viewers and listeners. What are Turkey's intentions?
0: Well, it's hard to know because Turkey says a lot of different things that don't add up. So to one audience, they'll be very threatening to Israel, and to another audience, they'll make it clear that they're not a threat. You know, Netanyahu said at a cabinet session June 28th, quote, "Hardly a day goes by without Erdogan calling for the destruction of the state of Israel." We take those words very seriously, because if there's one thing we've learned from history of our people, it is when someone says they intend to destroy you, you should take them seriously. So they have a long history of Erdogan threatening different ministers. Several of his ministers have said threatening things about Jerusalem, taking Jerusalem. So there's good reason that Israel should be worried and take Erdogan at his word.
1: So it's been nearly a year since the brutal Assad regime was overthrown in Syria. What can you tell us about the new government? How has that been shaping up?
0: Well, this new government, as most people are aware, come from a former terrorist organization. And President al-Shara has said he's put that behind him, is promised to build an inclusive government, has not done that. We've seen the Syrian security forces commit atrocities against religious minorities. You know, they, in March 2025, targeted the Alawite community with over 1,500 killed, and a lot of videotapes implicating the Syrian security forces. We saw something very similar against the Druze in Soweda. The Christians have not been targeted the same way, although they have had several bombing attempts, including at Mar Elias Church, that killed over 25 people. And that was, they said, ISIS, although that hasn't been actually confirmed. But I think Christians feel, as in all the religious and ethnic minorities in Syria, like second-class citizens. You know, Christians are trying to see if they can see a future for themselves in Syria. They don't want to be marginalized, because being marginalized continues the cycle of violence that we're seeing in Syria. They really want equal citizenship. And what the U.S. and the international community needs to do is be pushing al-Shara, this president who everyone says is a pragmatist. And if he is a pragmatist, then he needs pressure to be able to move towards policies that would allow one of the oldest continuous Christian communities in the world to be able to stay.
1: So there's a lot of moving parts there as you explain all of this to us. Where, in your opinion, where is this headed?
0: Well, they really are at a crossroads. And when I say that, is it can go so many different ways. Right now in the Northeast, for instance, you know, we saw a military attack against the Kurdish region in January. President Trump had it stopped. They're integrating in now. They're actually the only part of Syria where you're going to see Kurds, Christians, other minorities as a part of government, women as a part of government. We're not seeing that anywhere else in Syria. So there is a possibility of this model working in the Northeast, where local communities are part of their own security.

0: They're part of their own governance. Christians feel more secure in the Northeast. You know why? Because Christians are actually providing security for Christian neighborhoods. We're not seeing that in other parts of Syria. The people that are providing security for Christian communities in the rest of Syria are normally HTS from Idlib that were part of the organization with al-Shara. So there isn't a lot of trust in the government protecting them. But in the Northeast, there is. So there is a possibility of that kind of model working for Syria, but it will only do so if there's a lot of pressure from the U.S. government and the international community on al-Shara to do that. And unfortunately, that's not what we're seeing. What we're seeing is people saying, oh, he's sovereign, they can do whatever they want. And really, they're not providing the pressure to counter the Islamist base that exists in Syria. So many of al-Shara's folks came and really joined for an Islamic State. And so they're actually angry at him because they haven't seen him give that Islamic State. So the U.S. needs to pressure this government to make up for the pressure that he's already receiving.
1: Well, I want to say thank you, Nadine Mayenza, for joining us on Washington Watch and for breaking all this complicated stuff down for us. We appreciate it. Nadine is the former chair of the U.S. Commission on International Religious Liberties. Thank you so much.
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8: 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Michael, welcome to the show.
9: Hey, Bruce, how are you?
8: Doing well. Let's jump right in. We're going to go over some common questions that that you see, you know, when people come in. And by the way, Michael's located on Ohio River Boulevard in beautiful Swickley. And, let's unpeel the first one. When should I start taking Social Security? It's one of those really key questions because it's a resource for you in retirement, and you want to dial it in correctly.
9: Yeah, absolutely. You know, Bruce, this is probably the most common question that we do get. And you know, I think the important thing to understand is there isn't one age that's automatically right for everybody. You know, you can generally start Social Security as early as age 62. But, you know, when you start that early, you're accepting a permanently reduced monthly benefit compared, you know, with waiting until your full retirement age. On the other hand, you know, if you delay beyond your full retirement age, your retirement benefit generally earns, you know, delayed retirement credits of about, I think it's 8% per year until you're age 70. And, you know, over time, Bruce, that can make a pretty significant difference in the amount of income that you're going to receive every month, you know, for the rest of your life. But here's where I think people sometimes get too caught up in the math. You know, they'll say, well, Michael, hey, if waiting gives me a bigger check, shouldn't everybody wait? And the answer really is not necessarily. Because, you know, we have to look at your entire situation. You know, are you still working? Do you need the income? You know, what's your health and family longevity like? What other retirement income do you have? Are you married? You know, what does your spouse's Social Security look like? You know, what are the potential survivor's benefits? So for some people, Bruce, you know, delaying Social Security can be a very powerful strategy. For somebody else, taking it early may make more sense. So that's why I don't like looking at Social Security in a vacuum. You know, I think it should be coordinated with the rest of your retirement income plan.
8: Yeah, I really like that. You want to dial it in. You want to maximize the benefit, right? And it has to be around your situation. So the next one, Michael, a common question, and it's been in the news a lot. I mean, there's a lot of articles, if you look online, a ton about Roth conversion. And this is another one. It's good to do, but you want to do it without making a massive tax mistake. So how do you help people with Roth conversions?
9: Yeah, that's another one, Bruce, that we're hearing more and more, you know, especially from people who have accumulated a significant amount of money in traditional IRAs or 401ks or, you know, any other pre-tax retirement account. You know, at its simplest, a Roth conversion means, you know, taking money that's currently in a pre-tax retirement account, converting it to a Roth, and then paying the applicable income tax on that conversion today. So, you know, once it's in the Roth, assuming all the requirements are met, you know, that money can grow tax-free, and then the qualified withdrawals will come out tax-free. So, that, you know, that's a nice feature. The key is, you know, you don't necessarily want to just say, let's convert everything. I think the real strategy is determining whether, you know, there may be opportunities to convert portions of that money, you know, at tax rates that make sense for you. For example, you know, if someone retires at 62 but doesn't have, you know, required minimum distributions yet, you know, depending on their circumstances, there could potentially be a window where their taxable income is lower than it was during their working years or maybe later in retirement. So that, you know, that's something worth looking at. And Bruce, one of the reasons this is most important is that people sometimes look at their IRA statement and think the entire balance belongs to them. But, you know, if it's pre-tax money, that means, yeah, Uncle Sam has a claim on part of that account when you start to withdraw it. So, you know, tax planning, you know, it isn't just about what you're paying this year. We want to look down the road and ask, you know, how could decisions we're making today affect your taxes, you know, 5, 10, 20 years from now? So, you know, at the end of the day, Roth conversions aren't appropriate for everybody, and there are a lot of variables involved. But if you are considering a Roth conversion, you know, or need investment or tax-related advice, that's something that should be reviewed, you know, with your advisor and appropriate tax professional as well.
8: Yeah, they should. Those 401k statements of traditional value should have an asterisk in that corner, and then bold print that says, hey, it's not all yours. Yeah.
9: Right.
8: Again, reach out to Michael and the team, 412-801-SAFE. 412-801-7233. Really, these first three questions are like 1A, 1B, 1C. Another one is, will my savings last? I know so many people walk in, Michael, and they have all these statements, and that's their first question. Is it going to last?
9: Absolutely. I think that's the million-dollar retirement question, you know, and it's is it going to last? Am I going to be okay? And that's really, you know, what people want to know. And they do come into our office with statements of, you know, from five or six different places. You know, maybe it's a 401k, an IRA, a pension, Social Security, CDs, maybe an annuity, you know, rental property. Individually, they know what they own, but they don't necessarily know, you know, how all those pieces are supposed to work together. So, you know, that's when we start to look at everything, kind of break it down. You know, what assets do you have? The key, Bruce, is what guaranteed income do you have? You know, what are your actual monthly expenses? You know, what do you want your retirement to look like? Do you want to travel? Do you want to help your children or your grandchildren? Do you want to buy a second home? Do you want to leave money, you know, a legacy to your family? And then, hey, at that point, we have to start matching the income that's coming in against what's actually going out, you know, what you're spending. And then, Bruce, we're also looking at the risks along the way. You know, what happens if the market has a bad year early in your retirement? You know, what happens if inflation stays high? What happens if one of your spouse lives into their 90s? So, you know, the goal isn't to hand somebody a 100-page report that, you know, they don't understand. But, you know, the goal is clarity. You know, I want someone to be able to sit across the table from us and understand, you know, here's what I have. Here's the income I can count on. Here's what I can reasonably spend. And here's the strategy we're going to use to help make this money last. So, you know, that confidence and clarity are really what, you know, retirement planning should be about.
8: Folks, if you've saved $250,000, half a million, a million, 3 million, 5 million, whatever your number is, Michael and the team at Pittsburgh Wealth Management know that now is the time to get real personalized answers to your questions. 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
9: Folks, the number is 412-801-SAFE, 412-801-7233.
8: This is Safe Retirement Radio with Michael Badalini. If you're just joining us, we're walking through some of the most common questions that retirees bring to a financial professional like Michael. What are some of the other questions that you hear from time to time from families that you work with?
9: Well, you know, there's quite a few, Bruce, but, you know, what's interesting is that most of them come back to the same basic concern. It's almost, you know, how do I make sure I don't mess this up? You know, we hear, should I leave my money in a 401k? Should I roll it over? You know, how much risk should I be taking? You know, what happens if the market drops 20% after I retire? Should I pay off my mortgage? You know, how much should I keep in cash? And then, you know, taxes are always a big one. You know, people ask us, which account should I take money from first? You know, how does my IRA withdrawals affect my Social Security and Medicare? And then, Bruce, you know, there's inflation. You know, people want to know, hey, you know, if I need $6,000 a month today, you know, what am I going to need 10, 15 years from now? And then, you know, there's healthcare and long-term care. You know, that comes up quite a bit. But I think, you know, underneath all of those individual questions is really one bigger question, Bruce, and it's, you know, do I have a plan? Mm-hmm. Because, you know, we know having a collection of accounts isn't necessarily the same thing as having a retirement plan. You know, you can have $1 million spread across several accounts and still not know where next month's income is supposed to come from. So that's a key for us. That's a big transition that we're trying to help people make, you know, moving simply from accumulating assets to having a coordinated strategy for how those assets are going to support you, you know, throughout your entire retirement.
8: Your father, Mark, started Pittsburgh Wealth Management Group, and you've been able to follow in his footsteps and continue to carry on this business. And so you grew up somewhat around this business. But if somebody out there is wondering, why in the world do I need to work with a financial professional? What would you say to them today?
9: Well, I think, you know, the biggest thing, Bruce, is helping somebody take all these moving pieces and put them into one picture that they can actually understand. You know, a lot of people come into our office with what I call really it's financial clutter. You know, they've accumulated these accounts over 20, 30, 40 years. Maybe they have an old 401k over here and an IRA over there, some money in the bank, Social Security, a pension, but every account is perfectly fine on its own. But the big question is, you know, what is the strategy? And that's where having someone, you know, a financial professional look at your whole picture, I think can really help you, you know, and we can start asking questions like, how much income do you need every month? how much of that income is guaranteed. You know, that's a key for people. You know, how much needs to come from your savings? Which assets are designed for income? You know, which are designed for growth? How much money needs to stay liquid? And then I think, you know, the other portion of it, Bruce, is we start looking at the what ifs. You know, what if the market drops? What if you live longer than expected? What if your spouse passes away first? You know, what if taxes increase? What if you need long-term care? You know, you can't predict everything that's going to happen over the next 25, 30 year, you know, retirement span, but you can build a strategy that's prepared, you know, for a lot of those possibilities. And I think that's where clarity comes from. So it's not really about predicting the future. It's about knowing, you know, that you've thought through these major risks and that there's reason behind the financial decisions that you're making. And if you're listening today and you're realizing, I really don't know, you know, the answers to some of those questions, you know, that's exactly why we're offering the free strategy session. So I would encourage you to take advantage of it.
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9: Yeah, well, you know what, Bruce? I would say the first step would be to, you know, make the most of your tax-advantaged accounts, you know, your 401k, your IRA. 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And if you're over 50, you know, there's catch-up contributions that can really help add even more and grow your savings faster. So I think that's one area, or the first area, that you ought to take a look at and really start to develop a strategy and plan and make the most of it.
8: Yeah, and so really, as you're working, and this is, I think, in this part of the conversation, we're going to focus on you folks who are still working. The end of the baby, I look at my oldest brother, will be 65 Then my sister is 64, my brother 63, then I'll be 59 soon, and you know, on down the line. So we have five of us. And so the first three are at the end of the baby boom. My brother and I, youngest brother and I, are the start of Gen X. And you think about folks in this age range, Michael, of which you are a part with me. Now you're a little younger than I, but you know, you think about really taking advantage of those 401ks and IRAs, and it does behoove you. I mean, they're, you know, those catch up contributions are big.
9: Sure.
8: What is it? Over 50 when you can do some catch up contributions, and then there's another one that turns on at 60 or something like that. So I think, you know, again, for those still working, take advantage of it, right?
9: Absolutely.
8: Yeah. All right. So I think this is a good starting point for us. What is the next step on our five savvy strategies to help your retirement savings work harder?
9: Sure. Bruce, I think step two would really be about, you know, becoming intentional with your spending. And that's a conversation I think a lot of people would like to avoid, you know, because it feels, you know, restrictive.
8: Mm-hmm.
9: But, you know, in reality, this is a step. I think this step is actually empowering, because it's not about cutting everything you enjoy. It's really about, you know, understanding where your money is going and deciding if that aligns with what you want your future to look like. So, you know, we often see people spending based on habits they formed, you know, over time, not based on today's priorities. So, you know, a subscription here, a convenience expense there, you know, all that adds up. So when you take time to review some of those patterns that we all develop, you often find some opportunities to redirect that money into your retirement savings without really changing your lifestyle at all. And, you know, this step is powerful because it really puts you back in control. Instead of wondering whether, you know, you're saving enough, you're making conscious decisions, you know, that really support your long-term goals.
8: Yeah, you're right. When you said it earlier, people feel, oh, that's restrictive. I feel hemmed in. And it's almost like when you say the word budget, right? And that's why it really is a spending plan. And maybe that feels or hits a little better. Yes, you can spend, but there's a plan behind it.
9: Yeah.
8: And that's why, you know, I think so many people, I mean, because let's face it, Michael, we all are guilty of, you know, Hulu, Disney, Netflix, all these services. I'm not kidding you. I cut cable and I feel like I'm spending as much, if not more, because my wife is like, well, can we get this? Because we don't have this. And I'm just, it's like, holy cow, how many subscriptions do we need?
9: Sure. Well, I mentioned Starbucks because, you know, I'm guilty of stopping there.
8: Sure.
9: Yeah. When you're buying a $7 coffee 20 times a month and you start thinking, geez, you know,
8: there's really, $140 out the window.
9: Yeah. You know, so, and, you know, you think of that over a 12-month period, it's like, geez, you know, that really could have, I could have done a lot more with those dollars.
8: Yeah. I mean, if you spent $100 on coffee a month at wherever, that's $1,200 a year. That's a lot of coffee. Expensive coffee. All right. So I think it's a simple way for people to help build their savings, and they're visualizing this along with us. What about timing when it comes to, you know, work?
9: Yeah. Step three there would be to consider whether, you know, working a little longer makes sense for you, you know, not because you have to, but because of what it can do for your overall plan. You know, people might not want to hear that, but, you know, even if you're extending your career by 1 or 2 years, that really can have a, you know, a ripple effect across your entire retirement picture. So, you know, you're giving your savings more time to grow. You know, you're potentially reducing the number of years you'll need to rely on them. And at the same time, you're delaying Social Security, which can increase your monthly benefit, which becomes, you know, especially important later in retirement. So I'm not saying this is for everyone and that everyone should work longer. I'm just saying that for some people, you know, health or personal priorities come first, and that's fine. But, you know, the key is understanding the financial impact of your timing so that, you know, your retirement decision is intentional and it's not forced.
8: Yeah. You know, what's interesting about that, though, Michael, if somebody came into you and in their mind, hey, I'm going to work another 5 years, and you told them, hey, if you work two more years, I think you're, you know, again, if you stick to the plan that we're putting together here, you'll be fine. And it was like, and they could be like, oh man, let's go.
9: Yeah. Well, that's, yeah, no, that's happened a lot where people, you know, when they come in and we do a plan for them and they see their income, not, you know, income numbers, they sit back a lot of times and it's, you know, it's kind of a revelation, like, hey, wow, you know, I can retire if I want to. And then that's a nice situation to be in, because then you can make a decision. Hey, do I really enjoy what I'm doing? If I don't, you know, hey, I can retire now and get on with enjoying my retirement.
8: Yeah. And so, folks, why not get extra sets of eyes on your retirement income plan? Reach out to Michael and the Pittsburgh Wealth Management Team, 412-801-SAFE. That's 412-801-7233. You can also find Michael and the team on the web at pwmg1.com. That's using the number one. So pwmg1.com. And again, you get a team working with you. Not only Michael, but Brock Meaner is a estate and legacy attorney. Sandy helps in the Medicare realm. And of course, there's always the lovely Lynn to make sure it all comes together for us. Again, just, but why not put a team to work with you? 412-801-7233. This is Safe Retirement Radio. He's Michael Badalini. I'm Bruce Steinbrock. And I think some beneficial information there. Let's talk about tip number four.
9: Yeah, I would say, you know, step four would really be, you know, making the most of extra income when it shows up. You know, things like bonuses, commissions, raises, or even tax refunds, you know, they often feel like found money. And that's exactly why they're so powerful. If you automatically spend those dollars, you know, nothing changes. But, you know, when you intentionally allocate even a portion of that money toward retirement, you accelerate progress without, you know, touching your regular budget. So, you know, this is one of the easiest ways to strengthen a plan because it doesn't require sacrifice. You know, it requires discipline. So over time, consistently putting extra income to work can significantly improve your long-term outcome.
8: Yeah. And who doesn't want to have a good prolonged outcome, right?
9: That's right.
8: I mean, that's the name of the game. By the way, we're going over the five savvy strategies. This list is from FINRA.org. So if you want to find it for yourself and brush up, feel free. Because Michael and I are, you know, again, we try to bring what we find of value in some research for the show and bring it to you so that we can really dig in and discuss it. So we've gone over tips one through four, and we have reached time for tiny. We got to put a little pizzazz to it, Michael. What is tip number five, our final step?
9: You know, step five, I would say, is one that is the most overlooked, and it's one that's most important, and that's really understanding investment fees. You know, fees are tricky because you don't feel them, you know, day to day, but they quietly reduce your growth year after year. So often, without people realizing how much they're paying, you know, we regularly see portfolios where fees are higher than necessary. And over time, you know, that could mean tens or even hundreds of thousands of dollars lost to cost instead of staying in your account. So taking the time to review your investments, understanding what you're paying for, and identifying opportunities to reduce those unnecessary fees can really dramatically improve, you know, your retirement outlook without increasing any risk. So, you know, we just feel like it's not about chasing returns. It's about keeping more of what you earn, and reducing fees is a big part of that.
8: Yeah. By the way, Michael and his team put on some events around the area from time to time. If you want to check those out, go to pwmg1.com, click on the events tab, and then attend an event, and you can sign up online or just get more information. Of course, you can always contact Lynn, and she can help fill you in. But you want to make sure, if you find an event that works for your calendar, that you go ahead and get your reservation in there, because space is limited in many of those events. So again, pwmg1.com. Any final thoughts on this, Michael?
9: You know, I would say, Bruce, that, you know, retirement success isn't built on one big decision. You know, it's really built on a series of smart, thoughtful choices made consistently over time. And I just feel like when you combine tax efficiency, intentional spending, smart timing, disciplined savings, and fee awareness, you really can create a strategy that's designed to support the life you want to live in retirement. And, you know, the good news is, hey, you don't have to figure it all out on your own. you know, with the right guidance and a clear plan, you can move forward with confidence, you know, knowing that your money is working as hard as you did to earn it.
8: Yeah. Again, reach out to Michael and the team, 412-801-7233. That'll wrap up today's show. Michael, always great to be with you. Enjoy the rest of your weekend.
9: You too. Thanks, Bruce.
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17: When George Washington accepted command of the Continental Army, Americans were fighting a king and determined not to replace one form of unchecked power with another. Washington understood the difference between authority and ownership. In 1775, he declared, "When we assume the soldier, we do not lay aside the citizen." Even as commander of America's army, Washington remembered that he remained one of the people and that the power entrusted to him was never his to keep. 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
8: With SRN News, townhall.com, I'm Bob Agnew in Washington. The U.S. and Canada continue to wrangle over trade and tariff policies. The U.S. now targeting $20 billion worth of Canada's goods for 50% tariffs. Right away, Canada came back with what Prime Minister Mark Carney described as a dollar-for-dollar response on U.S. goods. The Energy Department is investing $500 million to modernize a major steel facility in Middletown, Ohio. Here's correspondent Richard Boyd.
20: The Trump administration says the project will protect 2,300 American jobs and strengthen the domestic supply chain. Cleveland-Cliffs plans to upgrade its blast furnace, generate electricity from mill gases, and recycle industrial byproducts. Supporters call it a step toward restoring U.S. manufacturing and reducing dependence on foreign suppliers, while acknowledging taxpayers shouldn't have to subsidize the industry forever. Richard Boyd reporting.
8: Some war observers believe that President Trump's words could be nearly as influential as military force in challenging Iran's ruling regime.
21: Analysts say President Trump should spotlight the mullah's brutality, corruption, and hypocrisy, including the privileged lives of regime elites abroad. They argue that stronger communication tools, including efforts to bypass internet blackouts, could help Iranians organize and resist. Supporters believe exposing Tehran's propaganda may be critical to turning public anger into a movement for freedom. Ken Lorman reporting.
0: New CDC figures highlighted by the White House show a sharp decline in overdose deaths in 2025. Supporters say the numbers prove President Trump's border and cartel crackdown is saving lives. Synthetic opioid deaths fell by 22%, and that was from nearly 49,000 in 2024 down to 38,000 last year. More from Town Hall.
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1: 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The Answer.
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24: Great to be back here again, folks, and so, so delighted to have both here, Becky and Peter Manos. I'm just so happy that you could join us on air to just share your story. And both of you were interested in the reverse mortgage option. And if you could just share the facts behind it, because I know people have questions in regards to this option.
25: Well, I was looking into reverse mortgages. You know, there was a lot of commercials on TV, so I had to do a lot of homework.
24: Mm-hmm.
25: And as I was listening to WECE, you know, I heard your program. And I got really interested, and I ended up talking to Zaf.
24: The brother,
25: yes. And he really was so professional, and he walked me through the whole step. Any questions I had, he was able to answer for me. And he made the process so easy mm-hmm. and so comfortable. It was a big burden on us of having a mortgage and two equity lines, and it was sort of like a big burden on me. And when I had the option to be able to alleviate that, still live in the house, and then if anything ever happened to me, that my wife would be taken care of, that meant a lot to me.
24: Right. So for you, Becky, obviously looking at, you had said that Peter had done some research, and then going forward with Mohsen Mortgage on the reverse mortgage, what were your thoughts with the process and just moving forward in that direction?
26: I also had questions, and I would tell Peter what my questions were, and he would give Zaf a call. And Zaf always called us back and answered those questions. So I was just a little nervous, but my parents had actually gotten a reverse mortgage, and it worked well for them.
24: Mm-hmm.
26: And so I was feeling a little confident about it, but just had questions.
24: That's a good thing. I mean, questions are good. I think that what was great is that, you know, when the reverse mortgage option comes up, there's a lot of things people think that are not necessarily true at all. So one of the big things, and we're so grateful that you're on air so that you can share the facts behind it, that you have the deed, you have ownership of the property. So nothing changed hands. The bank doesn't own the home. And interestingly enough, with the reverse mortgage option and the home that you're living in, which you don't have to pay a mortgage, you're able to go and buy a second property, right?
25: That was an amazing situation. Becky's father passed away a year ago in February and basically left his siblings a little extra money, you know. And so we had an option to either pay down some of student loans or to use it for a retirement home in Falmouth, where Becky wanted to eventually end up because she was brought up in Falmouth.
24: Mm-hmm.
25: And so we talked to Zaf again, your brother, and we said, this is what we have. You know, what can we do? He ran the numbers and says, go for it. You can probably use it to put down on a house in Falmouth. And it became true. We got a nice four-bedroom Cape
24: nice.
25: In Falmouth.
24: Mm-hmm.
25: And so we have a retirement home to use.
24: How do you find that, Becky?
26: It's absolutely beautiful.
24: Mm-hmm. And I mean, that's happiness factor, just to have that. No, you can
26: yes.
24: enjoy.
26: Mm-hmm.
24: I think that with you know, that's why I say always, you know, and Zaf has been on air with me. He's my brother. We're a family-owned business. So we're grateful when people do come on air and share their stories, because that's how we grow as a company. And we are blessed to be able to do that with your help. So life is a team sport. It's not just, well, we were working with you on the process in itself, but also for ourselves as a company, we're now able to grow based on you sharing this story. So many people are out there who are just struggling with the mortgage, and they're not, you know, in any place to have to worry, really. They just need to ask questions and find out, do you have equity in the property? You know, it's like a person can be 62 years of age, their spouse can be under 62. In your case, you took the dream even further. You got that home, that retirement home that you wanted, because you did the reverse mortgage, and then you also were able to finance a second property. So that that you can't, you know, you just have really no words, right?
26: Right.
24: And you know that's how we are so grateful, because the facts behind the reverse mortgage are that they're solid. Nothing changes in the property ownership. And Peter, you were saying you did a lot of research and you had questions and you made sure, what is it that happens with the reverse mortgage? You did not change the deed in any way.
25: No, it's all in my name.
24: Right.
25: And it's secure. And there's an option if anything happened to me or even Becky, her children have the option to purchase the house.
24: Right.
25: You know,
24: right.
25: It's gaining equity as well, you know, in the reverse mortgage. So it's like a win situation all the way around for us.
24: It is. And I mean, folks, you can call in and ask questions. The number here, 1-800-662-9550. I mean, in situations with the reverse mortgage, when you have the ability to take money out, and as the equity increases, the value of the property increases, you also reap the benefits of getting additional monies over the years. So whether you use it or not, it's there. Mm-hmm. So I think there's a level of comfort, mm-hmm. I would say. Right, Becky?
26: Yes.
24: And I mean, the whole idea of having a second home when the first plan was just to do the reverse mortgage, I think it's fascinating. I was talking to Zaf, my brother, about that, and I said, that is phenomenal, you know, to be able to do those two things.
26: Yes.
24: You know, and back to back. It wasn't too far apart, was it?
25: No, the timing was perfect. Mm-hmm. You know, I praise God for that, because it's just an amazing thing how it happened, because it was within months, you know, within that year. That it materialized for both of us.
24: It's nice, you know, when you can actually look at goals and dreams that can happen based on plans and, you know, just having shared ideas put in place. And everything is possible with us here at Mosin Mortgage. We always say it's not about the credit score or what the down payment is. We'll work towards getting you to that place. And the reverse mortgage, it's interesting because it's just there's so many misconceptions, so we truly feel blessed that you're here to share the truth behind the reverse mortgage option, where you keep the home and you benefit through the equity and you can take money out, you can purchase a second home. A lot of folks in Massachusetts have these multi-unit properties. They can just actually rent out two units, live in one unit, and do the reverse mortgage and not have to pay a mortgage. So it's mm-hmm. quite incredible.
26: Mm-hmm.
24: But you did feel maybe the questions were, was it the deed? Did you worry about that, like having ownership of the property after the reverse mortgage?
25: I had some questions about, like, if would Becky be on the deed mm-hmm. as well as myself.
24: Right.
25: Yeah.
24: Okay, so.
26: And that was probably my age, right?
25: Yeah.
26: Because you need to be 62?
24: But it doesn't matter if you are under 62 years of age. If your spouse is 62 and you're not, you still qualify for the reverse mortgage. I think people often think you both have to be 62. That doesn't apply. So mm-hmm. that's the other thing that people do look at and ask questions about. I'm looking forward to visiting your retirement home.
26: Yes, you're invited. You're our friends. You've helped us so much.
24: I just think it's great that it's busy times for you both, but you came in and took the effort and just to share stories, because people listen and they say, wow, I heard so-and-so, and I called in, and now everything has changed. My life is so very different, and I know that I can reach those possibilities and those hopes. So I'm grateful that you both did reach out to us here at Mosin Mortgage.
25: Yeah, I am too. Yeah. Zaf, I'll keep on.
24: Yeah.
25: he was there to answer my calls and my emails, and yeah, And he was there all the time. Anytime I tried to contact him, if he couldn't get to me on the phone right away, he would call me back. That was so professional. I really enjoyed that. And we developed a relationship that way. And
24: I know. And, you know, my brother, he's terrific. He really is. He doesn't speak often on air. We've had him on air a couple of times. And, you know, I'm just happy that this all came together and we feel very blessed and certainly look forward to hopefully having you back on air. Okay.
26: Okay.
25: Thank you so much. Appreciate it.
24: Thanks so much. Stay well, folks.
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24: Great to be back here again, folks. And it is the weekend edition here in Pittsburgh. Certainly look forward to the calls. The number here, 1-800-662-9550. I have Zaf here, the brother, here finally to join us, chat a little bit about what's happening in the market, the housing market, that is. How are you today, Zaf?
29: I'm good, thanks. There's a lot going on in the market. Rates are starting to tick up a little bit, so it's a great time to take advantage of the low rates. They're at 30-year lows still. So there are a lot of different options. What we help with is people who are looking to buy homes, any people who are looking to refinance, and also seniors who are struggling to make payments on their current mortgages.
24: Folks, current mortgage rates are in the threes and the fours. Fixed rates are options that we do offer, and certainly you can pay off that mortgage at any point, so there's no penalty on the mortgage being paid off in a day or 15 years or 10 years for that matter. So you can always reach us. You can look on the website, www.mmcmtg.com. Or you can reach us at 1-800-662-9550. We're local as well here in Pittsburgh. So certainly if you're looking for properties in Florida, California, Maryland, Virginia, we're also licensed there as well. Right, Zeph?
29: Yeah, we're all over the country. So even if it's for family and or friends who are not in Pittsburgh, we can help them in Florida, Connecticut, Massachusetts, Virginia, California, all over the country. So like I was saying, it's a great time to take the opportunity of these low rates. When it comes to refinances, typical families in the U.S. owe about $30,000 in credit cards. And a lot of times people have been told no. In fact, 8 out of 10 times when you walk into a traditional lending institution, families are being told that they can't get a refinance done. And typically the reasons are you don't make enough money or you don't have enough equity and things of that nature. What's great about us at Mohsen Mortgage is we have 40 different wholesale lenders. And what that means is we give you 40 different options. When you go to a bank, you have one product and one option. So out of those 10 people, we can typically say yes to 9 people. So the American dream is alive and well at the Mohsen Mortgage. And so just call us, 1-800-662-9550. If you've been turned down for any reason, we usually can say yes.
24: So folks, one of the key parts of even the debt-to-income ratios, you can maybe look at local banks, credit unions. They will look at a turndown when you may have a certain amount of debt. Maybe 30 to 36% of your paycheck is going towards debt. That is the maximum amount that they will approve. We can go up to 50%. And we are also in a position to say yes, even if your credit scores are at 580. So one of the conversations Zeph and I were having actually is we keep seeing this a lot where people are being told that we can fix your credit, you have to pay us money through some counseling program, and what happens is it ends up destroying your credit when we here at Mohsen can offer you free services to find out what is going on with the score under 580 and tweak it for free. So without spending more money when you're in debt or when your credit is low, call us and find out how we can help you, because this has been a common occurrence. So reach out to us at 412-221-1569. You've seen that, Zeph, a lot.
29: Absolutely, or 1-800-662-9550. And what happens is we have a direct line to the credit bureaus, so either me or Sarah or our people that we work with at Mohsen Mortgage can pick up the phone, look at your credit bureau, and ask the credit departments what needs to happen to get the score up to that 580 level. And we can come back to you and explain to you exactly what needs to happen for free. And in the process, you have a guarantee of knowing that the things are going to be done the right way. A lot of times when you pay somebody to do these things, they will dispute accounts, and that is not helpful, because even though your score is going up, the lenders will not accept that type of a disputed account on the credit bureau. So, yeah, please feel free to give us a call, 1-800-662-9550. We're here to help. And on a typical refinance, when you're paying off all your debts, you're saving $300 to $400 a month. And what that can do is it can help a family maybe not work the second job, save money for college, or just put it away in a 401k, which can grow to millions of dollars over 30 years. So we're here to help. Give us a call, 1-800-662-9550.
24: One of the things that we do see a lot also is with here in Pennsylvania, as well as the different states, Florida, even California, is a reverse mortgage option. Another portfolio product, which is secure, it's government-sponsored, and requires counseling education and has changed dramatically from what it was 10 years ago. So I know that a lot of folks have questions or curious or may have been misinformed about the reverse mortgage. It is a solid program for anyone who's 62 years of age. Their spouse can be younger than 62, and it is all about the value of the property and the appraisal. We pay for that to find out what the value is and what you owe. And a lot of folks don't have to downsize. You don't have to lose those memories. You don't have to sell the home. You can live in that home. Choose to make a mortgage payment or not. Take money out of the property and be able to will the property and have the deed ownership of that home with you always. So this is really, really important for folks to know the facts, because there's a lot of fear involved when it comes to the myths that are associated.

0: reverse mortgage situation. The typical senior is living on Social Security and receiving a check for $1,200 to $1,500, and it's very difficult these days with the expenses going up to live on that. And there are so many seniors who've been paying their mortgage faithfully for 20 years, 15 years, and there's a lot of equity in that property where we can put them in a situation where they can access a monthly income or a lump sum to help them in this part of their life with never having to make a mortgage payment. And as Sarah was saying, the property remains in their name and will pass on as they will it to whether it be their siblings or their kids or their anybody they would designate to own that property. So it's all about asking the question, and we're here to answer any questions. If you call 1-800-662-9550, we make it pretty seamless, and within 5 to 10 minutes, we can at least give you some information to get you started in the process.
1: 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And as the market goes up, values go up and rates are going up. So waiting on a home purchase may actually be a detriment, because if you're looking to buy a home next year, the values may be up by 20 or 30,000. The rate might be up by a percentage point, so you may be paying more on the mortgage and also end up having to finance a larger loan amount. So just start asking the question. 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We have a great 3.5% down payment option, which is something that can be gifted to you. 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You can have that amount gifted through a relative or a friend, and you can have scores even at 580 with a low fixed rate. So it's exciting. It's a very wonderful time to be looking at a home purchase or even an investment property. So feel free to call us here at 1-800-662-9550.
0: It's a great time to buy a home because there's so much misinformation out there. 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And anybody who's looking to buy a home, now is the best time because rates are on the move up. And every time the rates go up, your new payment's going to be higher. So call us for information, if for nothing else, 1-800-662-9550. It's a great time to buy.
1: I think, folks, one of the big parts of asking questions is also the fear. There's 72% of us who are not sleeping at night. So credit card debt is pretty high. Student loans are even higher. There's now questions about back to school, college. Parent PLUS programs are really programs that are offered with very high interest rates. They're at 7% interest rates. If you're looking at the Parent PLUS program, it is actually going to cost you double to pay that loan back. And there is an initial fee of 4%, 4.24% to process that type of loan, that type of student loan for folks who are now doing this for their kids. So rather than doing that, ask the question, look at your mortgage statement, find out, are you paying too much on the mortgage? Can you take some money out? Can you have a rate that's a 4% rate and not have to pay double? And this is something that is happening over and over again. I just had that conversation with a good friend of mine who mentioned that, what about this Parent PLUS program? Well, it's a 7% interest rate. Why would you want to pay double for your child to go to college when you can refinance your mortgage and get a lower rate, take some money out, and certainly not only have that money for college, but also have money for a rainy day, put it away for an emergency fund, which many of us don't have. So I do really

0: really hope that many of you can just reach out to us privately, call us at 1-800-662-9550. We are looking forward to the conversations, and we certainly want to eliminate that stigma, fear of what happens when we talk about money matters. So certainly you can always reach us, and certainly go online if you wish, www.mmcmtg.com. We have just about a minute, Zav. So
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6: Welcome to Seculo. It's Friday, August 21st. Will Haynes in studio. I'm in studio. And look, we got a packed show because I want to flash back a little bit, show you some amazing work the ACLJ has been doing. We've talked about a lot of this throughout the week. There's some really interesting things happening. Of course, our focus has been on the state of California. And you may have wondered why the ACLJ spends so much time talking about California. Why are we always there? Number one, one of the top states for supporters of the ACLJ is the state of California. I know that can be shocking to a lot of you. You think maybe we got, you know, a southern stranglehold or a midwestern stranglehold. But no, when you look at the states that really support the work of the ACLJ, of course, it's across the board, so many different ones. And sure, those southern states or those more red states, they certainly are supportive of the work we do. But we also know there's deep need for us in states like California and New York. And we see that from just the numbers. We can see where people donate. We can see where people support. And of course, where people like you call in from or comment from. Let me know where you're watching from. That's always appreciated. But we're going to break down over the next few segments a lot of what we've covered, Will, in California with our FOIA cases.
8: That's right. And when a state is doing things that lessens the trust in the federal election system, even if you are from a red state or you are from not California specifically, you need to make sure that all of the states are doing the right thing to protect the free and fair elections of this country so that everyone has trust in the system. What we've been uncovering through our open records request to California, the state equivalent of FOIA there, is really trying to get at the heart of, are the mechanisms within the state, both the Secretary of State as well as the California Department of Justice, doing what they are supposed to be doing under federal law to ensure the freedom, the fairness of their elections, and to ensure that only people who have the right to vote are allowed to vote. And we're starting to see through these FOIAs that they aren't. They are not tracking certain things. They aren't reporting certain things. And it raises a lot of questions. So sometimes you have to first expose it to know where to go next. And that's exactly what you're going to hear today on this broadcast. Some of the latest updates in our fight to ensure the security of the elections in California, which affect every state.
9: Yeah, and with that being said, we also want to make sure you're supporting the work of the ACLJ. You know, today is actually the last formal day of our Impact Match. Next week, we're going to have a special last week kind of big push. You're going to, you know, tune into some exciting new video package, everything we put together. But just for the traditional Impact Match, today is it. I want you to be a part of it today. That's at ACLJ.org. And ACLJ.org, any donation that is made today, any donation that's made today is doubled by our ACLJ champions. Okay, there's also some members involved in that too. They get together and they make a pledge. And that number is usually, I'll be honest, extremely high. But it only can reach that number. Like, I'll be honest with you, I don't think we've ever reached the full, we've never had to say we got to go back for more. Because we are able to get the incredible champions to say, yes, we will pledge X amount. And it usually ends up being, you know, somewhere it could be up towards of $1 million. But our monthly push for these kind of things are so when you donate, they're ready to unlock their pledge at any level. If we ever do reach that budget and that limit, I'll let you know. I'll be happily celebrating that the work of the ACLJ has gotten to that point. But you need to be a part of it today, and I encourage you to go to ACLJ.org where all your donations are matched. And again, that's the legal side, that's the media side, that's the ACLJ, that's the ECLJ, our European Center. And of course, we are talking about all the legal work that we do, absolutely no cost. This show that we do at no cost to you. There's no paywalls here. And then you even talk about our offices in Jerusalem, the ACLJ Jerusalem. Or you talk about, again, our European Center for Law and Justice, the ACLJ team that's all over this country. The work that we do overseas, whether that's some of the stuff you've heard recently about some of the work we're doing, whether it's related to China, Pakistan, wherever it may be, at the UN, our team is there, and we're only there because you support the work. So as we head to a break, it is Friday. 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It's $5, $500. 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
12: 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Wade, and standing up for the religious liberty of our kids and seniors. But even with the many historic wins we've achieved, the battle is far from over. The attacks on our constitutionally protected rights persist. Countless unborn babies remain in jeopardy, and across the globe, innocent Christians are being targeted and killed across this country and around the world. This fight isn't just the ACLJ's, it's all of ours. 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
9: All right, we're back. My voice cracked there because, you know, I'm this emotional about this. Phone lines are open, 1-800-684-3110. Jordan's joining us in studio now. Of course, we were talking about the ACLJ's work here, and I think this is always important to point out when we are directly involved. You know, you've heard some of these big stories. Yesterday, we're talking about the bounty for our soldiers that's happening in Iran. You're hearing about all this, you know, situation where the ACLJ can get involved in a diplomatic way. We can get involved in an international way.
13: The European Center for Law and Justice. Absolutely. And the work we've done at the International Criminal Court.
9: But this,
13: that usually comes after the fact, though, when the war is over.
9: Yeah. This, though, we're directly involved, and we're actually leading the charge here.
8: That's right. And Jordan, this is a state FOIA request, essentially. It's not called FOIA, but
13: every state's got their own reason. A lot of them are called state sunshine laws that basically allow citizens. It shouldn't have to take attorneys and legal groups to do it, but because these governments, like the federal government, even under this administration, as we know, and the political appointees will tell you, you're going to go up against those bureaucrats. You're going to have to ask hard and usually take them to court to get any answers. Here, you know, the first response from the Secretary of State's office is, we got nothing. We don't track anything about removing people from the list that has to do with being non-citizens, which is bizarre because federal law requires you to have the reasons. And so there's no way of knowing then why, if their list has removed people who should not have been voting at all, even in San Francisco, that allows legal non-citizens. So people who are here legally but aren't citizens to vote for the school board, they allow that, but there's like, who else is tracking? And they're saying you can't even check a box. Then you go to the AG's office and they're saying, you know, we'll look through some cases and some actions for you, but as of right now, we've got no policy on this.
8: Well, and remember,
13: in a state that has probably got the most illegal immigrants in it, next to maybe Texas, which is, of course, cracked out a lot harder than the state of California.
9: It's a big issue state. I mean, this should be something that's really top tier.
8: And remember what happened in New Jersey that we just talked about, where they discovered that they accused a glitch of happening within the software that allowed people to register when they just got their driver's license through motor voter laws. We see we're fighting in Maryland right now to get records related to this, because Maryland, some cities, like we're talking about in California, allow non-citizens to vote in municipal elections. So we're asking in Maryland, how do you keep those two roles separate? Or if someone moves to another city and says, I'm registered to vote, how do they not automatically get statewide? We're asking these questions. In California, here's what's so shocking to me is, one, we didn't even have to sue yet, because in California, the Secretary of State just came back and said the quiet part out loud.
9: Yeah, I mean,
8: by
9: at least
8: saying,
9: they're giving us the info.
8: We don't track it. So therefore, we have nothing to give you. But here's what I want to point out. Remember, they said they don't contain voter status reason for cancellation due to non-citizenship. That's what the Secretary of State told us. But then try to kind of assuage any concerns that we may have that this could lead to illegal voting by putting this. This is graphic one. California law unambiguously provides that a person shall not be registered unless they are a United States citizen, California Elections Code 2100-2101. Voters register to vote through affidavits of registration when they must attest under penalty of perjury and by signature that they satisfy all eligibility requirements, including citizenship. So they're saying, look, we don't track it, but don't worry, it's illegal. So you don't have to be concerned about people illegally registering to vote, because it's a crime. They'll get in trouble. Then you fast forward to what we just got from the Department of Justice. This is the entire reason our attorneys had to go to both places, because they say in response to part two, which part two was the question where we asked for all records containing or addressing policies for handling investigative referrals for illegal voting. What their response was: in response to part two of your records request, after a reasonable search, including contacting knowledgeable individuals, DOJ has not identified any records, meaning any documents, right, anything written down, any procedures, addressing policies that are specific to handling investigative referrals for illegal voting. This concludes DOJ's response to part two. So the Secretary of State saying they don't track it, but don't worry, it's illegal. So if there's a law being broken, the DOJ will handle it. The DOJ says, we don't have any policies related to investigating that. So, Jordan, are they telling us this isn't a
9: and
8: priority?
9: And also, now what?
13: They say it's not a priority. I mean, they go on and say, sometime around August 27th, we're going to give you some information about how the DOJ said it could it found some records that could be responsive, but they need more time to review them for redactions and exemptions. Even that could be. They're not even sure if the records they found are actually responsive to our request about whether or not if anybody calls in and has a question. I imagine it's a worker. A lot of those are volunteers. It can be a small area in California. It could be a big precinct. And you go and vote and someone's there, then maybe their info doesn't show up and there's questions about citizenship because the ID, and you don't have to have an ID there. And so usually you do a temporary, you do a provisional ballot, right? So you'd call in then to, and they have rules, you'd call and say, okay, I let this person do a provisional ballot. And sometimes they can come back in and correct it. You can say, if you come back in, we correct it, and it doesn't have to be provisional anymore.
9: Yeah.
13: Where is that going in California? And I feel like it's going into a deep, dark hole that says, let's let everybody just vote.
9: I think we'd be surprised how often this does happen. I was in line here in Tennessee voting in the primary election. This is someone who was motivated enough to go vote in a primary and then got there, was not registered, had just moved to Tennessee, younger person, didn't understand necessarily the rules. Not everyone is engaged and informed as people who listen to this show. No. You may not understand. There are people who are willing to get in a long line, go try to vote, but then have no idea or understanding that they are not registered or have to register in the wrong place. And the same thing I saw, say, okay, we got to get on a phone call. They got on a phone call with the head of whatever the election committee that makes this decision. Like, I saw it all play out in real time, and it made me go, oh, this is crazy to me that this is what happens. Not on, again, not a general election. This is a primary for governor here in Tennessee. And someone still showed up to vote because they wanted to. I don't think they were trying to vote illegally. Right. They just were completely uninformed.
13: Well, and they didn't know where to go or if they were registered at the right location.
9: And they were with somebody who maybe was like, let's go vote.
13: And, you know, early voting even confuses that more, because when it's early voting, you can usually vote in any precinct in the state. So you could be someone who votes, let's say, in Memphis, but you're in Knoxville during early voting. You're able to go into Knoxville, which you would not be able to do on election day. Mm-hmm. And you'd have to go to your precinct in Memphis, but you could go early voting and show up at one in Knoxville, and they've got to handle you on the record system. So while, again, I think early voting can be good and bad, and I think there's rules around it that could make it better. The closer it is to the actual election day, the better, because we know you find out a lot about candidates right before elections.
9: Yeah.
13: And now what they do, if you notice with the attack ads, is the attack ads start running right before early voting begins now. So you start getting all of that, which doesn't always give time for the person who was attacked necessarily to get their response up before people are already voting. That's not good for our system either.
8: Well, and I think what comes next, because this is ACLJ attorneys that are working very diligently on this, trying to get these records. One, we have to see what the DOJ says later in this month, and just about 10 days from now, we should get more records. We can analyze those. But there's a lot of different avenues. One, just the Secretary of State's office alone notating that they don't keep the reason for taking someone off their rolls could be violation of federal law. That's something that we could send to the Federal Election Commission saying you need to look into this. Congressional oversight. We have a lot of allies in Congress that we could get this information to as they look at strengthening our elections. But I think it's also, it goes to show there's a ballot measure on the ballot in California for voter ID that the very same attorney general's office who right here is saying we have no policies for investigating illegal voting or people that are registered to vote illegally. He's the one who changed the language on the ballot provision to make it harder to pass by changing it from we are requiring ID to protect the elections to we are barring people from voting unless they show ID. Even the negative inference there. So what we're looking at is moving forward, the different steps that can come. We are going to analyze what comes in later this month and be able to look forward at the next steps of how to keep going.
9: That's right. And I want in the next segment for you to join us as well, as we're going to continue talking about the work of the ACLJ in a completely different manner. But again, it kind of ties itself in. You're not going to want to miss this. You'll see how the ACLJ is getting involved in a lot of different legal pursuits and people who are essentially were targeted for just being representation of President Trump, of the Trump administration, of conservatives. We'll get back to that in the next segment, but we'll still take calls on this, and phone lines are open. I want to hear from you at 1-800-684-3110. 1-800-684-3110. All the lines are open. Okay, we've given you all the information. I see how many of you are watching. Some of you got to have calls. You got to have a comment. I know you do. 1-800-684-3110. Maybe you're one of those people who got in line. You're like, man, I got in line and I didn't know. Too busy at the Tame Impala show. Just what happens. 1-800-684-3110. Be on the air today. Listen, it is the 18th of the month here. After this couple weeks, you're not going to have to hear about me talking about a match or a drive for quite some time. So I want you to be a part of it today. Go to ACLJ.org.
14: We've witnessed monumental legal victories from defending the 14th Amendment and protecting our sacred American right to vote, the overturning of Roe v. Wade, and standing up for the religious liberty of our kids and seniors. 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
9: 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Of course, we just were talking about what was going on in California and our investigation into how they treat voter fraud, voter ID, voter certification to make sure people actually are voting that they should be voting. And we could learn very quickly that they don't have a whole lot of standards and practices. And we're going to get to that. Same time, the ACLJ is dealing with another matter here that I think we want to get into. Again, this ties in somewhat to this issue of election integrity, but also the importance of being able to have proper representation.
8: Well, and this is a thing that the ACLJ has fought back against in many different avenues for a long time. And it's lawfare that's used by the left to try to go after their political enemies using the legal system as a form of attack. And I've seen people on Rumble and on YouTube as well comment that they've seen this case that we've taken on being talked about in other areas and that they were excited about it. We hadn't addressed it on air yet. But this is where the ACLJ, Jordan, is representing Professor John Eastman. He was an attorney that represented President Trump, much like yourself and your dad, that the state of California decided to go after him because of his representation of President Trump. He was never sanctioned by a court. He was never found of doing misconduct as an attorney, but they went straight to disbarment. And now we are having to take this to the Supreme Court of the United States to fight for justice here.
13: You know, it's interesting. In the United States of America, we are protected, even as attorneys, to make novel legal arguments that may not have been made before in past history because they weren't necessary or our brains weren't having to deal with the problem that was at hand. And even if that is not going to be one that ultimately gets accepted generally by the courts. It doesn't mean that by putting it forward to the courts, you are somehow violating your oath as an attorney. The only way that would be like a violation, you'd really have to figure out intent here, is if you knew 100% that this was somehow illegal to even put this forward, or you were totally wasting the court's time.
9: Very rare.
13: And usually that wouldn't happen until a court had already said, we would never consider this because of X, Y, and Z. And you could usually appeal that court and then appeal to the next court and to the next court. And then if you're in state court, you can ultimately appeal that decision to the U.S. Supreme Court. And then if you kept doing it, they might. But think about how many people, sometimes on their own, or just small legal offices, file bad claims in local and state courts. And while they may get sanctioned sometime, they may get a little fine. What they don't have taken away is their bar license.
9: Yeah, usually they just lose.
13: Sometimes they lose, and the court's kind of tough on them. And then the state bar may look at it after maybe five or six times and say they need to go back through and do a special legal training. But they're very cautious about just revoking licenses 100% with like no due process, no way to move forward, no way to get that license back. Because you put forward a novel legal theory in a very quick, heated time in the United States involving a presidential election, so things have to move fast, that ultimately courts did not accept. And because of that, you are somehow your entire practice of law needs to be deleted, and you need to be removed. This is like you're canceled from being an attorney in the state of California because you took a position their courts didn't like.
8: Well, in Jordan, that
13: their
8: one
13: bar association didn't like. Really.
8: Why we have to take this to the Supreme Court is that it's the way that the California bar works. It goes through the state Supreme Court,
13: and
8: then now
13: bars, yep.
8: It's the court of first look here is the Supreme Court of the United States for us to make this appeal. Right. So it's a direct jump to the Supreme Court, and we'll be filing very early. But I wanted to bring up what you just said was so fascinating, because the lawfare here isn't just against Professor Eastman.
13: No.
8: And that's why sometimes we have to explain why.
9: The inciting incident.
8: But why we have to protect the attorneys here is because what their goal isn't just to get Professor Eastman disbarred. It's that conservatives won't have anyone to represent them.
13: Right.
8: I saw Ted Cruz put out a graphic yesterday about how the political donations of like the top 100 law firms in the country, it not even one of them has more than 50% to a Republican.
13: Right.
8: That's fine. That's freedom of speech, freedom of association. Right. There's nothing inherently wrong with that. But if you make it toxic, or you make it something to be ashamed of if you represent a conservative, then whenever the left wants to use lawfare against you, then you have no one to represent you. And that's one of the other key elements here, is trying to protect the right to an attorney for every American here, not just the president or future political politicians. It's when the left wants to use the courts as a weapon of political power, you have to have someone that can represent you, including ACLJ attorneys.
13: Yes, I mean, that is, you're right. The ultimate goal is to scare people away from cases that may be controversial or may be new. But you know what? If you look back in history, Logan and Will, if you look back in history, the cases that were novel, the cases that were new, starting with the powers of the federal government and the judiciary, the Marbury versus Madison,
8: right,
13: going to the civil rights movement, the post-Civil War Reconstruction, if again, it was tough for those NAACP attorneys to go to court because of the death threats. But imagine if those courts and their bar associations just started disbarring them because they say, you know what? Our laws say that you don't get to vote. You don't get to have this representation. And so you're putting forward arguments that are
9: illegal, are
13: direct conflict with our state law. You've lost four or five of these cases. We're going to disbar you. And instead, what they would do then is they'd imprison sometimes the attorneys, you know, in contempt. That's just even worse to some extent. But I don't remember them having their licenses necessarily revoked. So has it gotten even worse than what was happening during the civil rights movement for conservatives? I mean, I don't think we're there yet, but that's the idea. The idea is to scare you away, and it's why those big law firms will donate to the Democrats. Republicans don't believe this. You could be far left attorney. We don't believe that you should be barred from being an attorney because you come up with novel legal theories, especially if you're coming out of the world of legal academia, which is what they're working on constantly. I mean,
9: your job is to
13: law review articles.
9: Your job is to defend a client. Yeah. It's not necessarily to even agree with your client.
13: And you're coming up with any possible way to defend them. And usually you put up three or four different ways. If the court doesn't like this, also court needs to look at this. If it doesn't like this, you should look at this. But he is in a situation where he was dealing with a hostile bar association, then a hostile state court system, and it will be interesting to see here in the Supreme Court. We're going to be filed in less than 2 weeks.
9: I was about to say, we're about to head to break, but what is that next step? What do we do, and how can they, everyone, get involved?
13: Yeah, so we've got less than 2 weeks here, so we need people to go to ACLJ.org and get supportive, because that will mean reply briefs coming, and again, we're a lot of work on this before you actually get to the decision about whether the court is going to take the case.
9: Like, the ACLJ is involved in all these issues today, as we've been really highlighting a lot of the work that we're doing directly, and I wanted to make sure you know that, because we are, of course, well over halfway through our impact match, and I need you, as we head to a break, to donate today if you can at ACLJ.org. 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
16: News this hour at Town Hall. I'm Bob Agnew in Washington. The U.S. is imposing 50% tariffs on $20 billion worth of Canadian products.
17: Canada says it will immediately retaliate after the U.S. imposed 50% tariffs on $20 billion worth of Canadian products. Last-ditch negotiations between the U.S. and Canada failed to resolve the latest strain in relations between the historic allies. Prime Minister Mark Carney says in a statement, Canada will match those tariffs dollar for dollar to protect our workers and businesses. Canada wanted concessions on tariffs on steel, aluminum, autos, and lumber.
16: That is Donna Warder. The Pentagon says 757 service members have been injured in the war in Iran.
18: More than 580 are Army soldiers. The total injured also include 86 sailors, 64 airmen, and 19 Marines. While many of the casualties are categorized as having occurred during Operation Epic Fury, the Pentagon has created a new category for wounded troops, saying that Operation Epic Fury has concluded. The Pentagon and U.S. Central Command have offered almost no details on how the injuries occurred.
16: That is Lisa Dwyer reporting. The Supreme Court has ruled that constructions on the new White House ballroom can't continue. More on that from correspondent Laura Winters in this report.
19: It's a huge win for President Trump. Chief Justice John Roberts rules work on the ballroom can continue. President Trump taking to his Truth Social page, noting how vital the project is for our national security. The concrete and steel structure is 5 stories deep and 70 feet high and includes bomb shelters and medical facilities and a drone port. The president writes, it is something that presidents have wanted for 150 years and that the military has been seeking for the last 100 years. Their wish will soon be fulfilled.
16: That is Laura Winters reporting. More at townhall.com.
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16: The CDC has a warning about alfalfa sprouts.
23: A food poisoning outbreak linked to alfalfa sprouts has sickened people in 15 states. The Centers for Disease Control and Prevention says 55 cases have been documented, including 4 hospitalizations. The outbreak involves salmonella and different strains of E. coli. Officials say the cases are linked to alfalfa sprouts from Everything Sprouts, a Minnesota grower. The sprouts were sold under the Calco and Everything Sprouts brands. Last year, the FDA warned Everything Sprouts about several concerns, including a leaking roof. Keith Peters reporting.
16: The wildfires burning across Europe this very hot summer have exposed potentially deadly threats lurking beneath the landscape. Rusty leftover bombs and mines dating all the way back to World War I and World War II. The explosives now threaten crews fighting the blazes. Blasts of those old munitions reported in France, Belgium, Germany, and the Netherlands. More from townhall.com. A new request from Democratic senators is drawing some scrutiny over federal benefits.
24: Democratic senators are demanding that Medicaid stop sharing certain data with ICE. The request comes after years of Democrats insisting that illegal immigrants do not receive federal benefits like Medicaid. Critics say the demand itself suggests illegal immigrants are enrolled in the program and that taxpayer-funded benefits are being used in ways Democrats previously denied. Willie Nelson, Washington.
16: U.S. Pardon Attorney Ed Martin leaving the administration.
25: President Trump thanked Ed Martin for his service as Pardon Attorney, Director of the Weaponization Working Group, and Interim U.S. Attorney for Washington, D.C. Martin will now work on legal matters surrounding the upcoming midterm elections and the 2028 presidential race. Mr. Trump praised him as a longtime ally who will fight for free, fair, and honest elections. Ken Lorman reporting.
16: You'll find more of these stories at townhall.com. From Washington, I'm Bob.
26: A lot of towns have a river. Some have two, but nobody has three. 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
29: All right, welcome to the show, everybody. I'm your host, Kenny Michaels. It is great to be here today. Welcome aboard. It's what an exciting time to be talking about gold, huh? All right, the number to get me live, I'll go ahead and turn the phone lines on right now. The number to get me live, 888-961-0222. Again, 888-961-0222. Welcome to the show. Let's go, let's go, let's go. By the way, follow me on Instagram. Become a follower of mine, please. We're getting thousands of followers. Follow me on Instagram. You can go to Striking Gold with Kenny Michaels and follow me and follow this show. All right. You can also watch us live on YouTube, Striking Gold with Kenny Michaels. All right. What an exciting time. I told you last week the rally is on. Okay, the rally is on, the rally is on, the rally is on. Citibank came out 2 days ago and said, silver to triple. That's just like Bank of America. They said the same thing. $120 to $150 by the end of the year. That's the second bank calling for silver to triple. Fox News, big story this week. The rush for gold is sweeping the country. Wow. Okay. Yahoo Finance said gold is rallying due to deep pocket buyers. Who are the deep pocket buyers? China and the United States. Trump even said, let's, you know how he says MAGA? You know, they say make America great again. Trump said we have MAGA 2. MAGA 2, baby. Make America gold again. That's what he said. Rand Paul, you know who that is, right? Rand Paul visited Fort Knox. Rand Paul then came out of Fort Knox and said, ready for this? Since 1971, the dollar has lost 85% of its value. And since 1971, gold has gone up 12,580% since 1971. Wow. Wow. And Rand Paul did a survey. He sent out some kind of a link. I want to say it was on X or something, where he asked Americans about would they want us to go back to the gold standard. The response was overwhelmingly 80% of people want us back on the gold standard. Let's go! Gold is soaring. The rush is on. Here's my question to you, people. The more money you make in the stock market, the more taxes you pay to Uncle Sam. The more money you make in gold, the less taxes you pay to Uncle Sam. And gold is outperforming the market. So if I said to you, make money, right? You can make money and pay less tax. You can make more money than stocks and pay less tax. Is that not appealing? That's what you do with your retirement account. You move it to physical gold and silver. Trump says, make America gold again. Rand Paul visited Fort Knox. We have a worldwide rally for gold. China just opened up their own Fort Knox. Market Watch says investors are chasing gold due to the rally and future numbers. Future numbers. 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Not only do you see the good-looking Brad Pitt of Precious Metals, the sexiest man on radio, literally. But you'll answer a couple questions, and then your information comes to my email. And I personally will roll up my sleeves and help seniors protect their money with gold, take advantage of the rally, and keep most of the money, and stop feeding your uncle. Stop feeding Uncle Sam. Okay, stop. It's one thing when you're 30. It's one thing when you're 40. It's even maybe one thing when you're 50. But if you're over 50, hell no. Why are you feeding Uncle Sam? I'm a senior. I'm 64 years old. I know. When you see my face, you can't believe it. Can't believe that. You say, that dude is 64? No way. That dude is so, Kenny Michaels is so good looking. There's no way I'm 64. At least I don't feel like it. I don't look like it. All right. So one of the things that you have to realize about stocks is where they want you to be. You understand that, right? Because as long as your retirement account is in the stock market, which is rigged, then they know every dollar you have and they know how much to tax you. And then when the time comes, you have to dip into your retirement account. Uncle Sam says, dip in, baby. Let's go skinny dipping together, baby. That's what Uncle Sam says. We're going to skinny dip together. Only you're going to be skinny and they're going to be fat with your money. It's going to be fat dipping for them. Skinny dipping for you because you'll have nothing left. Think about it. But what if I told you you could invest in something better than stocks? That's real. That's outperforming stocks. That's making people a tremendous amount of money. Keeping you private from the government. That's low risk. And then when you go take money out, you get to fat dip and the government gets to skinny dip. Think about that. Think about that, huh? That's why you move to gold. The number to get me live, 888-961-0222. I'm Kenny Michaels. This is Striking Gold. You know, the rush for gold is on. I mean, every article you see on the internet, the whole world is chasing the yellow metal. And now they're calling for silver to triple, Citibank and now Bank of America. Wells Fargo said the other day, listen to this. Wells Fargo said the other day, expect gold to more than double by the end of the year. China just opened up their own version of Fort Knox in Hong Kong. It's the Hong Kong Knox. It's probably what it's called, the Hong Kong Knox. Okay? Or the Hong Fort Knox. Or the Fort Kong Knox. Whatever. Call it what you want. But it's driving up the price of gold. Everything China does is driving up the price of gold. That doesn't mean you have to run out, go buy Kung Pao chicken. What I'm telling you, though, is follow what China's doing. Follow what China is doing. They're driving up gold. Get into gold. Think about it. Think about it. If China's going to drive up gold, and now there's a worldwide rush for gold, and Americans, according to a survey from Rand Paul, 80% of Americans want to go back to the gold standard. You don't think Trump sees that? Why do you think Trump audited Fort Knox? Why do you think Trump's obsessed with gold? Why did Trump say recently, make America gold again? Wow. Now, if you don't move to gold now, you won't be able to afford it in a few months. 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Okay. All right. Follow me on Instagram, Striking Gold with Kenny Michaels. Don't forget, join me on this journey, this wonderful, shiny journey of gold and silver. 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All right. So on Yahoo Finance, I read something, and this is what I mentioned earlier. They said, the more you make in the market, the more you're eventually going to pay to the government. Because they know what you have. You can't get around them knowing what you have. So they know what's coming to them. Right? They know what's coming to them. What did Trump say? He said, he who holds the gold makes the rules. If you're in gold, they play by your rules. If you're in stocks, you play by their rules. That's how this works. It's no secret. The more you make in the market, the more you're going to pay in tax when you take it out. And here's the funny part. When your account goes up in the stock market and you're like, look, honey, my IRA is doing good. Uncle Sam says, look, honey, this lady's IRA is doing good. That's good for us. They're looking through the telescope. See, they got a telescope on your IRA. They're looking. They're looking. Oh, that lady's got $248,000. Oh, look at that. Now she's got $260,000. Oh, we're going to get more tax. But when you're in gold, gold's going up better than the market. Now you say to your husband, to your spouse, honey, honey, look at my gold account. It's going crazy. And Uncle Sam's like, where is it? Where is it? Where's the money? Where's the money? Kind of like, where's the beef lady from Wendy's? Right? Where's the money? I don't know where the money is. Where's the money? What happened to this lady's money? She had money in stocks. Now she has no money. Ah, because they don't know. You're in gold. They only see a little bit of what you have, not a lot of what you have. That's how it should be. Okay? And the fact that America took a survey with Rand Paul and 80% of Americans say we should go back to the gold standard. Wow. And don't think for a minute Rand Paul's survey didn't land in the hands of President Trump. I'm certain it did. Okay? Because Trump knows everything going on. And I'm certain it did. And that's just more enticing for Trump to know he has support of the American people to reset gold and make America gold again. Make America gold again. Okay? And so now the time has come. And that shocking statistic I gave you in the beginning of the show, if that doesn't make your hair stand up, then I don't know what will. Since 1971, the dollar has lost 85% of its value. Holy smokes. And since 1971, gold has gone up 12,580% since 1971. So at the same time that the dollar was sinking, gold was soaring. That's it. That's it. And now MarketWatch is saying investors are chasing gold due to the rally and due to future pricing. Of course they're chasing gold. There's nothing else to chase except gold. And if you're a single man, well, then hot ladies. Other than that, if you're a married man, chase your wife, right? But if you're an investor, chase gold. If you have a retirement account, chase gold. My goodness. Listen, Fox News says the gold rush is sweeping the country. Sweeping the country. 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That's crazy. 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Move your retirement accounts. Look, here's what you should know about why I'm so passionate about gold. Okay? When Joe Biden was president of the United States, at least we were told he was president. I'm not sure he actually knew he was president, but nonetheless. When he was president of the United States, I moved my IRA to gold. Actually, 2 days after he won the election, I moved my IRA into gold. Why? Because I knew where this is going. I knew that they want to take my money. I knew they want to tax me on unrealized gains. And I don't want to be taxed on that money. And when I take money out, I want to have the option to pay less tax, not more tax. I want growth, but give the government less. I don't want growth and give the government more. That makes sense, right? So I moved my IRA to gold 2 days after Joe Biden took office. I don't even think he knew he took office, but he did. Now, my account has exploded. Exploded. And I'm not at the age yet where I'm required to take money out of my retirement account. I could if I want, but I'm not at that required age yet. And I'll be better looking then than I am now. However, I'm like a wine. You know, what do they say? The older wine gets, right? The better it gets. That's me. I'm like a Chablis or a Pinot Noir. Anyway, the point is my account's going up, up, up, up, up. And I know that when I take the money out, Uncle Sam's going to get less. That's how it should be. I've worked for that money for so many years. So the fact that Yahoo Finance is talking about the more you make, the more you pay in stocks. That's true. But he who holds the

he's going after the gold. Okay? So, if our president is obsessed, our president is on the cusp of doing something miraculous with gold. China's already started a reset up to 1.5 billion so far. The winner in all this is gold. That's the winner. And then when you're invested in gold, not only do you get the growth, but you get to keep more of it. And that's how it should be. So call Golden Crescent Metals right now, 888-406-6222. Again, 888-406-6222. Or go to kennysgoldquiz.com. If you go to kennysgoldquiz.com, you'll get me. It'll go to my email, and I will personally help you. All right, the number to get me live on air, 888-961-0222. Ring up the phone lines now. If you have questions about moving your retirement account, now's the time. All right. And the other thing I want to mention, and we're going to be close to a break here, I would imagine. Yes? Yes? Okay. Well, anyway, all right. So one of the things I'm going to talk about now, and I'm going to get more into it when we come back from break, is this. There are many people who procrastinate. There are many people suckered by their financial advisor. And I'm sorry that I'm blunt, but I'm blunt about this, because what will happen is, at some point, those of you procrastinating moving to gold are going to call me and go, Mr. Michaels, you were right. I don't need that call. I don't want that call. I already know I'm right. I already know I'm right. You see, Charles Schwab, Fidelity, Edward Jones, Raymond James, Empower, you name it, all have a vested interest in keeping your money. You know that, right? Because they're paid as a company and as a financial advisor. They're paid by something called assets under management. What does that mean? It means that the more money they manage, the more money they make. You understand that, right? So if I'm a financial advisor and I'm managing $4 million, I'm paid based on that $4 million every paycheck. But the minute someone pulls $500,000 away, well, now I'm only paid on $3.5 million. Well, that hurts my paycheck. So I'm going to do everything and anything and whatever to tell you to keep your money here. And the reason they don't want you to go to gold is because they can't sell you gold. Gold stock is not gold. Gold ETFs is not gold. Gold mining stock is not gold. It's paper. And so they are paid by what they sell that's paper. Picture this. Picture walking into a car dealership and you say, hey, I'm thinking about buying a new form of transportation. The guy says, well, we have Porsches here, sir. Yeah, these cars seem pretty nice. I'm thinking between this and an airplane. Well, number one, the guy's going to say, oh, don't buy an airplane, sir. Think about the fuel, the cost, the upkeep, where you got to park it. Your neighbors are going to complain if you're blocking the drive, if the right wing is blocking the driveway, right? Don't do that. Well, maybe a plane's a better investment. But he can't sell you planes. That's why he doesn't want you to buy one. He wants you to buy a Porsche instead. Now, some Porsches go so fast, there's some get airborne, they're like a plane. That's not the point. The point I'm getting at is your financial advisor can only sell you paper. You know that, right? You're not a dummy, okay? But this isn't their money. It's your money. Ask your financial advisor this question. See what he says. Ask him this. Say, hey, if my IRA keeps going up with you and I go to take money out and I'm hit with tax, a lot of tax. But if I move to gold, I'm hit with a lot less tax. If I keep my money with you, will you pay me the difference between what I'm paying in tax with you compared to what I pay tax in the gold? Ask him if he'd reimburse you. If the answer's no, get your money out. Get your money out. Because this is your money. This is yours. It's not his.
And I love these people who say, Mr. Michaels, Mike.

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He's done me so good all these years. He hasn't done you anything. He has not done you anything. 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I'm Kenny Michaels. This is Striking Gold. We'll be right back.

0: News this hour at Town Hall. I'm Bob Agnew in Washington. The U.S. is imposing 50% tariffs on $20 billion worth of Canadian products.
1: Canada says it will immediately retaliate after the U.S. imposed 50% tariffs on $20 billion worth of Canadian products. Last-ditch negotiations between the U.S. and Canada failed to resolve the latest strain in relations between the historic allies. Prime Minister Mark Carney says in a statement, Canada will match those tariffs dollar for dollar to protect our workers and businesses. Canada wanted concessions on tariffs on steel, aluminum, autos, and lumber.
0: That is Donna Warner. The Pentagon says 757 service members have been injured in the war in Iran.
2: More than 580 are Army soldiers. The total injured also include 86 sailors, 64 airmen, and 19 Marines. While many of the casualties are categorized as having occurred during Operation Epic Fury, the Pentagon has created a new category for wounded troops, saying that Operation Epic Fury has concluded. The Pentagon and U.S. Central Command have offered almost no details on how the injuries occurred.
0: That is Lisa Dwyer reporting. The Supreme Court has ruled that constructions on the new White House ballroom can't continue. More on that from correspondent Laura Winters in this report.
3: It's a huge win for President Trump. Chief Justice John Roberts rules work on the ballroom can continue. President Trump taking to his Truth Social page, noting how vital the project is for our national security. The concrete and steel structure is 5 stories deep and 70 feet high and includes bomb shelters and medical facilities and a drone port. The president writes, it is something that presidents have wanted for 150 years and that the military has been seeking for the last 100 years. Their wish will soon be fulfilled.
0: That is Laura Winters reporting. More at townhall.com.
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0: The CDC has a warning about alfalfa sprouts.
7: A food poisoning outbreak linked to alfalfa sprouts has sickened people in 15 states. The Centers for Disease Control and Prevention says 55 cases have been documented, including 4 hospitalizations. The outbreak involves salmonella and different strains of E. coli. Officials say the cases are linked to alfalfa sprouts from Everything Sprouts, a Minnesota grower. The sprouts were sold under the Calco and Everything Sprouts brands. Last year, the FDA warned Everything Sprouts about several concerns, including a leaking roof. Keith Peters reporting.
0: The wildfires burning across Europe this very hot summer have exposed potentially deadly threats lurking beneath the landscape. Rusty leftover bombs and mines dating all the way back to World War I and World War II. The explosives now threaten crews fighting the blazes. Blasts of those old munitions reported in France, Belgium, Germany, and the Netherlands. More from townhall.com. A new request from Democratic senators is drawing some scrutiny over federal benefits.
8: Democratic senators are demanding that Medicaid stop sharing certain data with ICE. The request comes after years of Democrats insisting that illegal immigrants do not receive federal benefits like Medicaid. Critics say the demand itself suggests illegal immigrants are enrolled in the program and that taxpayer-funded benefits are being used in ways Democrats previously denied. Willie Nelson, Washington.
0: U.S. Pardon Attorney Ed Martin leaving the administration.
9: President Trump thanked Ed Martin for his service as Pardon Attorney, Director of the Weaponization Working Group, and Interim U.S. Attorney for Washington, D.C. Martin will now work on legal matters surrounding the upcoming midterm elections and the 2028 presidential race. Mr. Trump praised him as a longtime ally who will fight for free, fair, and honest elections. Ken Lorman reporting.
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5: 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It can be done. 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

0: follow me on Instagram, go to Striking Gold with Kenny Michaels and follow me. I'd love to have you follow me. I'd like a shadow. Follow me all the way over. Follow me. Follow me to the restaurant. Follow me to the beach. Follow me to the men's room. Follow me wherever you want to follow me. Go to Striking Gold with Kenny Michaels on Instagram. Okay. The number to get me live, 888-961-0222. That's the number to get me live. I'm Kenny Michaels, Striking Gold. Welcome back to the show. You can go to kennysgoldquiz.com. It's the fastest way to get your IRA moved and the best way to get your IRA moved because you get me helping you. So that's always a good thing, right? You get the most passionate gold guy there is, okay? I want to spend a little time before I get back into this Rand Paul thing. This is huge news. Huge news. But before I get into that, I want to talk about something. About people always ask me why Golden Crest Metals. And before I tell you why to call Golden Crest, let me tell you why not to call other people. Okay? There are so many gold companies, and this is where you, the public, you have to be careful and you have to do your homework. Please, I beg you to do your homework. I beg you, do your homework. Go to the Better Business Bureau. Type in all the places you're thinking about buying gold from. Type it in. And when their profile comes up, click where it says complaints. And look how many in the last 12 months and look how many in the last 3 years. So there are several online companies, one big one in particular, that has 200 complaints in the last 12 months. Now, here's my question. If you were Googling a restaurant and they had 200 complaints in the last 12 months, would you eat there? I'm betting probably not. Okay, next thing. If you were going to take your car to a mechanic and you didn't know where to go, so you Googled some mechanics and they had 200 complaints in the last 12 months, would you take your car there? No. In everything we do in life, we don't want to be serviced improperly. We don't want to be ripped off. We don't want to lose money if we can. We want to make sure we're not getting scammed. Elderly people get scammed all the time with crazy schemes. And so why am I saying call Golden Crest Metals? Not my company. I don't own that company. But I've done my homework. And one thing that stood out to me about Golden Crest Metals is that Bloomberg, one of the largest financial reporting institutions in America today, endorses Golden Crest Metals. Of all the gold and silver companies that are out there, why did they choose them? Because there were no complaints. And because of their business model and the way they do business, it's all about the customer. There is no way in hell I will put my name on a radio show telling you to call a company if they were a bad company. I wouldn't be doing that because that's a reflection to me. That would not only tarnish my reputation, it could tarnish my good looks. And I'm not willing to risk my good looks over any company. I spend too much time with the whole, you know, the makeup and the massage. And I haven't done the Botox thing yet. I hope I don't have to go down that road. All right. Anyway, the point is there's a reason why I tell you to call Golden Crest Metals. Because I know price-wise, nobody will beat them. I already know that. I already know from customer service standpoint, nobody will beat them. I already know from a silver promotion, nobody will beat them. I already know for their buyback, nobody will beat them. It's not about, they work as a volume-based dealer. It's not about how much they make on you. They don't make a lot on you. They make a lot because they have a lot of you. 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Some of the pricing I'm seeing out there in the industry from other gold companies is literally ripping people off. Literally ripping people off. And so at the end of the day, this is why I tell you to call Golden Crest Metals. So I hope I've made myself clear. 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And my reputation speaks for itself, so I'll leave it there. All right, one thing I want to talk about is that Rand Paul thing, okay? That Rand Paul thing was, I want to talk about that, okay? You know, you need to know that he visited Fort Knox. He did a survey with Americans, asking Americans if they would want to go back to the gold standard. 80% of the gold standard people said yes. They want America back on the gold standard. Right after that, listen to this. Read between the lines. Right after that, Trump says, let's make America gold again. Wow. That comes out right after Rand Paul's Fort Knox visit and right after Rand Paul's survey. Right after. Trump says, make America gold again. Let's go. That's why you move your IRA. That's why you move your 401k. We are finally, we've all been trying to find a way to have to pay less tax. We have to find a way to pay less tax. And now, all of a sudden, we finally found a way. Gold and silver. Finally, this thing's taken off. The rally is here. The rally's upon us. By the end of the year, this is according to Wells Fargo. By the end of the year, Wells Fargo says, you ready for this? Here's what Wells Fargo says. I'll read it to you right now. They expect gold to double by end of year. Okay? They expect gold to double by end of year. Okay? End of year. So, you're talking almost $9,000 an ounce for gold. That being said, you're going to be priced right out. You're going to be priced right out of gold if you don't get into it now. If you don't get into it now, you're going to be priced right out of gold. Okay? What you can afford today, you won't be able to afford tomorrow if you don't move that retirement account. And then what happens? Then you're stuck in paper, and Uncle Sam loves you, and you're hooked. You're married to Uncle Sam for life. That's it. You can be a victim of higher tax or a survivor of higher tax. That's up to you. Okay? It's not your financial advisor's decision. It's yours. It's your money. I read you all these articles. I tell you what's going on to show you where we're headed. Citibank came out and says silver's going to triple. That's the second bank now. Bank of America was the first, said the same thing. Fox News, the rush for gold is sweeping the country. Market Watch, investors chasing gold due to the rally and future pricing. Future pricing, you know what that means? Wow. Okay? Seeking Alpha says gold is rallying due to deep pocket buyers. You know who that is? China and the U.S. Okay? Yahoo Finance, China just opened their version of Fort Knox. Hong Kong Knox. That's where it is. It's in Hong Kong. They just opened it. Rand Paul visited Fort Knox. Verified everything's there. Rand Paul says since 1971, the dollar's lost 85% of its value, while since 1971, gold's gone up 12,580%. So all this talk about gold, gold, gold, silver, silver, silver, gold, gold, gold, all these articles, all these investors, all these countries, all these politicians, everybody's sweeping gold. Everybody's talking about gold. And you're invested in what was, not in what is. You now have an opportunity to invest in something that does better than the stock market and has more privacy to it, allows you to keep more of your funds. Let's go. If you don't get into gold now and you don't get into silver now, folks, you're going to get priced out. There's a $1.5 billion reset of gold going on right now in China. Listen to this. Listen to this. Korea, who hasn't bought gold in 13 years, just bought 13 tons of gold last month. 13 tons of gold. And Korea hasn't bought gold in 13 years. Why are all of a sudden they buying gold? Because they figured it out. They realized, oh boy, guess where we're headed? Guess where the world is headed? Okay? There's a worldwide rally for gold and silver. There's a rush for silver for manufacturing and a shortage of it. Okay? Last week, I played a video of Kevin O'Leary, and he said people ask him, should I invest in gold? Okay, I'll play it for you right now if you want to hear it. Listen to this.
1: 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You should always be investing in gold. Gold goes up in value. That's proven for thousands of years.
0: Okay, he said everyone should invest in gold. Gold goes up in value and it's proven for thousands of years. Now, listen to this. The stock market ain't been around thousands of years, number one. Number two is, when that gold goes up, you keep more of your money. When your stocks go up, Uncle Sam gets more of your money. Your choice. This is why I'm against when financial advisors don't tell the truth. This is the biggest issue that I have. I have no knock on a financial advisor. That's the job they do. Fabulous. But if you're really managing someone's money, you should be honest, have high morals, high ethics. You should be honest based on their age, where they should be, not where your paycheck should be, but where the customer should be. Thus, why Golden Crest is who they are. Thus, why who I am. I am a senior. You understand that I've seen gold companies rip people off. I've witnessed it firsthand. I can't tell you how many people have gone to other gold companies because somebody famous was advertising for them and they ended up getting ripped off. Look, one of the largest gold companies out there, what was it, a month ago? I think William Devane was advertising for them. They filed bankruptcy. They left all their people that were buying gold holding the bag. Why did all those people buy from that company? Because William Devane came on TV and said, buy from these guys. I buy from these guys. Wah, wah, wah. He's paid to say that. And now all those people lost their money. That's what I'm telling you. Okay? Golden Crest Metals is where you want to be. 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That's huge. So call them up, 888-406-6222. 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All right. We have a few minutes. Still 5 minutes. Yeah. Okay. So I'm going to spend this last 5 minutes talking about cash in the bank. So you've heard me say week after week how cash in the bank, I think the whole federal banking system is a scam. That's what I think. It's a government scam. Why do I say that? Well, think about it. You walk into the bank, you have some money. The bank says, oh, put your money in a CD. We'll give you 3.5%, 4%. And you say, oh, that sounds good. And so they tie your money up for a year or 6 months. They tie your money up. You can't use it, can't get to it. And they give you 3.5%, 4%. And you think, oh, I hit Powerball. And then the year is up. You take your piddly little 4% and your money, and then they send you a tax form. Now you have this interest form, tax form, that you have to that tells the government how much you made of that 4%. Then you give it to your accountant, and you pay tax on that 4%. So that 4% became 1.75%. What a scam! It's a government scam. It doesn't benefit you. It benefits the government and the bank. The bank pays you interest, right? Then they write that interest off on their taxes as an expense. You're an expense to the bank. How does that make you feel? Here's a question. How many of you trust the federal banking system? If the answer is I don't, here's my comment to that. Do you always raise your household to give money to people you don't trust? Okay? So again, if you don't trust the federal banking system, do you trust God? If you trust God, move to his money. That's silver and gold. Do you know instead of tying your money up in a CD at a lousy 4%, you could take that money, buy gold, you'd be up 40% in the last year. With silver, you'd be up 73% in the last year. Did you know that? And there's no tax form. The gold sits in your home and goes up in value. And nobody knows you have it. There's no scam. You're not an expense. You're a customer. And you're someone that wants to make money. You don't want to be someone's write-off. Right? You're not someone's write-off. I'll be someone's write-off one day when they write me off. When Jesus calls my name, then they'll write me off. My name will come down to the dash on the tombstone. It's the dash that matters. Not the year we were born or the year we die. It's the dash that matters. And that my dash is going to be in gold. I already told my wife, when you bury me, you make that tombstone and you put born on this day. This year, dash, and that dash should be gold. And then I want died this day, this year. So when people go walk by my tombstone, they'll remember that's the dude that was on the radio. That's the gold guy. That's the doctor of gold. And the prescriptions I write are for gold and silver. Not to keep you addicted to paper. The doctors at Schwab write prescriptions to keep you in paper so the government gets more tax and they get big commission checks. The doctor of gold writes prescriptions in gold. And the doctor says, call Golden Crest Metals, 888-406-6222, 888-406-6222, or go to kennysgoldquiz.com. Folks, if you go to kennysgoldquiz.com, nobody fails the quiz, so calm down. If you're one of these people that was a bad test taker in school and you're thinking, oh my God, I'm going to fail this quiz. Trust me, my one-year-old grandson, Cooper, takes the quiz and he passes the quiz. So you won't fail the quiz. Just go there, answer a couple questions. It'll come to my email. I will roll up my sleeves. And I will use this same passion on the radio to get that retirement account, that cash into physical gold and silver. And now you keep your money. Praise Jesus for that. Ladies and gentlemen, we as a country are on a major gold rush right now. There's no end in sight for this. Silver as well. Bank of America is a large bank. Citi is a large bank. They're calling for silver to triple. Wells Fargo saying gold's going to double. JP Morgan saying gold's going to more than double by the end of the year. There's article after article about how The whole world is moving to gold. Our country is sweeping in gold. Rand Paul did a survey. 80% of Americans want us back on the gold standard. He sent that survey to Trump. And right after that, you know what Trump tweets? Ready for this? Make America gold again. MAGA 2. MAGA 2. Make America gold again. 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I'm Kenny Michaels, the Brad Pitt of precious metals, the doctor of gold. Okay? This is Striking Gold. God bless. We'll see you guys next week. Bye-bye.

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6: News this hour at Town Hall. I'm Bob Agnew in Washington. A big announcement on Friday from Vice President J.D. Vance, who spoke at the Cleveland Cliffs Middletown Works facility in Middletown, Ohio. He says the administration is working hard to bring back American manufacturing.
7: And that brings me to why I'm here today, because we're not just here to talk about the celebration and the good news and the numbers. We're here to announce that Cleveland Cliffs is making today, right here in Middletown, Ohio, a $1 billion investment in transformational manufacturing right here in our home.
6: Vance reminding the crowd his own grandfather worked at that very plant for decades, something he lays out in his biography. The United States has imposed 50% tariffs on $20 billion in Canadian goods, including hockey sticks, medical supplies. The president says the move protects American jobs. Republicans hoping to end a long statewide losing streak in Minnesota. A GOP candidate says early signs suggest voters may be open to a change in leadership there.
8: Former NFL sideline reporter Michelle Tafoya is now seeking statewide office, and she says her campaign is gaining traction among independent voters. Tafoya argues that Democratic Lieutenant Governor Peggy Flanigan is closely tied to policies and controversies involving the current administration. Democrats are rejecting Republican criticism as they make their own case to voters. Minnesota has not elected a Republican to statewide office since Governor Tim Pawlenty's reelection in 2006. Ken Lorman reporting.
6: In Carlisle, Pennsylvania, the investigation continues into this week's collision between a Cessna and a state police helicopter.
9: We were able to get data cards off both the Cessna 150 and the helicopter, so that is very good news from a data standpoint. Hopefully, we will be able to get additional information and data.
6: That's NTSB investigator Aaron MacArthur. More from townhall.com.
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6: FBI Director Kash Patel says the Bureau has eliminated a DNA processing backlog that once stopped 1.8 million samples.
11: Is exactly the kind of accountability conservative voters demanded, fixing years of what they see as bureaucratic failure and putting public safety first. The samples came from federally convicted offenders, arrestees, and certain detainees, then entered the combined DNA index system, or CODIS, to help solve violent crimes. Patel says new equipment, staffing, and technology brought the backlog down to zero. Richard Boyd reporting.
6: TikTok has reached a $400 million settlement with the U.S. Department of Justice, ending a 2024 lawsuit alleging the company violated federal children's privacy laws. Since the lawsuit was filed in 2024, TikTok has made major changes, including the ownership of its U.S. division. More at townhall.com. Republicans are hoping to end a long statewide losing streak in Minnesota. One GOP candidate says early signs suggest voters might be ready to start voting red this time around. The Pentagon has fired the Stars and Stripes top editor. We get more on that in this report.
12: The editor-in-chief of Stars and Stripes says that the Pentagon has fired him, as well as the newspaper's publisher and a reporter. Eric Slavin cited an interview he gave in which he objected to any potential censorship by the U.S. military. The newspaper's publisher, who announced his impending retirement days ago, was also dismissed. The military newspaper is partly funded by the Pentagon, but has a long legacy of editorial independence. Slavin says he stands by the principle that the Stars and Stripes must remain editorially independent. I'm Lisa Dwyer.
6: Authorities say Russian and Ukraine drone.
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16: 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It's just going to be myself and Claudia Rosano, Luther Dupree, and Smoke and Jim Frazier have other obligations. So we are going to dissect the greatest players in the history of Pitt, West Virginia, Penn State, the Steelers, the Pirates, the Penguins. We're going to break this all down within 60 minutes, and it's going to be a great show for you today. We're going to do our normal two segments and then our third segment, and Claudia and I are going to break this all down today. 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This show is dedicated to my late father, Ralph Williams II, my late nephew, Sean Negley Jr., and my late family friend, Lauren Madler. All right. Good afternoon, Claudia. Welcome. It's you and me today. How are you?
17: Yes, sir. Always great to be on, Ralph. As I told you before the show, I always appreciate you having me on. So thank you. I don't take that for granted. So thank you.
16: I appreciate you being on as well. You know, everybody on this show brings a different sense of the show and, you know, a different sense of personality and wisdom and everything else. So that's a great thing.
17: But right. we have a great team for sure, and love yes, Luther and Jim, and we have a lot of fun. All of us have a lot of fun on the air and off the air, and I think it shows with our way we are with each other.
16: Oh yeah. All right, Claudio, let's get started there. Claudio, talk a little bit about yourself. Tell everybody about your book and your scouting services. Go ahead.
17: Well, I appreciate that. Thanks, Rob. Well, I just stepped down. I'm sure everybody's tired of hearing it, but since you asked, I just stepped down as head coach from Carnegie Mellon after 21 years. I stepped down last month. It was a great run. You know, we turned that program around after 40 consecutive losing seasons plus. My first year there, they hadn't won a game in a couple of years, but we had a good season my first year, and we had some ups and downs, but we won 3 conference championships. We gained a lot of respect throughout the college baseball world. I had some incredibly special people to coach, Ralph, that many of them are thankfully still friends, and we keep in touch. And I go to their weddings. They send me pictures of their babies and so on and so forth. Just great people. But it was time to go, and I'm very much at peace with the decision. And baseball-wise, as you mentioned, I'm going into my 25th year. And by the way, the staff at CMU, the athletic department, was fantastic. Josh Centor, Kim Kelly, and, of course, Sarah Gottner. Love those people. They were always – and Jared Novotny. Great people, always in my corner, always supportive, and I always appreciate them. And they made my job that much better. I've been scouting now, general manager and professional baseball scout for the Global Scouting Bureau since 2001. And – what a blessing that job has been. James L. Gamble, who's going to be on your show here soon, gave me the opportunity of a lifetime to work in professional baseball. That was my dream. And, you know, thankfully that happened. So I'm doing more work for them. Our company's growing. I also do a lot of hitting lessons at the Pittsburgh PGH Cages in Mount Nebo. That's going very well. I enjoy doing that. And of course, I have several shows, including the ones I do for you, which I appreciate. I do some speaking. I wrote a book, Lead from the Heart Up, Not the Neck Up, How to Create a Positive Winning Culture on the Field and in the Office, which you can get at my website at claudiorelsano.com, published by John Melvin Publishing. They sold out at Barnes & Noble, so I'm grateful for that. And I'm starting a new business. I did some PR stuff for the Riverhounds recently for the Italian Heritage Night. That was a success. It was a great event. And I've started a new business. It's a speaking series. And I have 3 well-known names, 3 fantastic people. I'm not going to announce all of that just yet. It's right at the birth stages. But I'm very excited because the people involved in this and my potential partner are just great people. And I think that this thing has a chance to really get some traction and impact people, which is my goal. And so everything's good. I'm very blessed, Ralph. I have a great family, fantastic friends such as yourself. So, and Smoking Jim and Luther, and everything's good. Everything's good.
16: Yeah, I appreciate that, Claudia. Thank you. And, you know, your contribution to this program is always great. Thank you. And I appreciate that.
17: Thank you.
16: Yeah,
17: thank
16: as well you. As Luther Dupree and Smoking Jim Frazier, too. So,
17: of course.
16: All right, Claudio. We got a few minutes left in this segment here before we have to go to a break, but let's get started here. Let's start out with Pitt. Greatest players in the history of Pitt football, or even basketball. We can even start with both of them, actually. There's a few.
17: Well, you know what I think what we should do for the audience here is I think football, we can do basketball another time because football, obviously, all 3 programs, you know, have great players. So.
16: What I did was
17: 5 because there's so many. But the way I did it, Ralph, is when you mentioned the topic, which is a great topic, who came to mind right away? Who came? Like, I didn't have to go do any research.
16: Dan Marino.
17: Right. So here's the guys that I came up with. Dan Marino, obviously the greatest quarterback that came out of Pitt, and obviously a Hall of Famer. Bill Frelick.
16: Okay.
17: Tony, this isn't really in any order. Tony Dorsett.
16: Okay.
17: Mike Ditka. Thought about right. him. And Hugh Green. Those were the five that jumped right out of my mind, jumped to my mind, not out of my mind, to my mind. And then I remember when my daughter was a color guard head coach. I'm sorry, color guard captain at Pitt. And now she's color guard head coach at Montour. But we used to go to the games, obviously, and they would show a highlight reel, a great highlight reel of Pitt athletic, Pitt football. And the guys that were prominent were Marino, Ditka, Frelick, Tony Dorsett, and
16: Tony
17: Hugh
16: Dorsett,
17: Green.
16: Now, yes.
17: And you had Larry Fitzgerald. You had a bunch of great guys, and you can still hear them. So who were your guys?
16: Well, I could say Darrell Revis. He was good. Dorsett, Marino, Frelick, Jimbo Covert. He's in the Hall of Fame. You know, right. A lot of people forget about him. You know, so he's in the Hall of Fame. And I got to tell you, there's actually a player that actually was not a bad NFL player. Jim Sweeney. A lot of people forget about him. You know, he was the center for Dan Marino.
17: Yeah, right.
16: Yeah, and he played for the Steelers for a little while and some other teams in the NFL. He was a durable lineman, played guard and center. You know, a lot of people forget about him. I could name you a few other guys, but mine are, like I said, Dorsett, like yours, Marino, Frelick, Jimbo Covert, and I'm going to go with and then Sweeney is an honorable mention, and then my fifth guy, you know, don't forget, Dave Wannstedt wasn't a bad player either. I mean, he wasn't great, but he wasn't a bad player either for Pitt. Dave Wannstedt, he played for Pitt. So, you know, a lot of people forget about him. I think he was a tight end too, I believe.
17: Okay.
16: And then you have Larry Fitzgerald. I think Larry, in the 2 years he was there, he broke more barriers in wide receiver than probably anybody around. So, I mean, you know, Hugh Green too. I mean, Hugh Green's a good one. You know.
17: Yeah. You know. That's these guys, not so much what they did in the NFL, because we're talking about, you know, Pitt football
16: what they
17: players.
16: Did in college.
17: Yeah.
16: I mean, yeah.
17: But those
16: yeah.
17: guys that you mentioned that I mentioned, I mean, they just stand out. And that's what I wanted to do with this topic was who stands out. So we're basically in agreement there. But how about Penn State? Who are the guys that jump out at you?
16: Well, we're going to go to Penn State after we have to go to a break right now, Claudia. So when we go to a break, after we come back, we're going to go to, we're going to start with Penn State. And then in our third segment, we'll get into West Virginia right after these words. Stay tuned. 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
13: 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The

0: cry. Okay, we're back here for another segment of the Sports Corner Radio Show. A very special edition today with myself and Claudia Rosano, Luther Dupree, and Smoking Jim Frazier have other obligations. We're doing a special today on greatest players in the history of Pittsburgh sports. We're starting with Pitt, Penn State, West Virginia, and then we're going to get into some Steelers maybe, Penguins and Pirates if we have some time. But right now, we were focusing on Pitt football. We're going to get into Penn State right now coming up. 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All right, Claudio, let's get back into this. Penn State now. Go ahead. You go with your list. Go.
1: Well, what jumps out at me are these guys. Number one, he was one of my favorite players. Great story with his little brother and winning the Heisman. He's the only Heisman Penn State, the only player who played at Penn State to win the Heisman. And that's John Cappelletti, number 22, who went on to play for the LA Rams, had a very nice career for Chuck Knox and the Rams and San Diego. And I remember when Chuck drafted him, man, was I happy. Being Italian didn't hurt, but he had a fantastic career. Started off as a defensive back at Penn State and then turned into, obviously, in my opinion, their greatest running back of all time, and he's in the College Football Hall of Fame as well. So John Cappelletti and, of course, Franco Harris. Franco was as steady as it got and great as it got, and a wonderful man as well. It was an honor to meet him several times over the years and play in some different golf events with him. He was always great with everybody, a fantastic player. Jack Ham sticks out. You know, he at linebacker U, they used to call Penn State,
0: yes,
1: I believe.
0: Yes, they did. Right.
1: And there's a lot of guys. LeVar Arrington came out of there, a bunch of great linebackers. But Jack Ham. And a guy that again, just stands out to me was Lydell Mitchell, who had a great career with the Colts. He had a very nice career with Penn State. Maybe one of the first backs that caught the ball out of the backfield and ran the ball well. You know, so I think he was a very good player for Penn State. The other guy that stands out to me, and I enjoyed watching him, and again, he got drafted by Chuck Knox with the Seattle Seahawks, running back Kurt Warner. Kurt Warner could run full speed, blast, stop on a dime, and make a cut. The two guys who I'd seen do that better than anybody were Chuck Foreman and for the Vikings and Kurt Warner. It's a shame that he got hurt in the NFL because he could have been one of the all-time greats. He had a fantastic career at Penn State. And then two guys, honorable mention, LeVar Arrington, as I mentioned earlier, and Shane Conlon. Shane Conlon.
0: Oh, everybody forgets about him. Yeah.
1: Connor Lee. I see him once in a while. What's that?
0: Connor Lee. Forget about him from Upper St. Clair High School.
1: Yeah.
0: He played linebacker in Dallas Cowboys. Yeah, he wasn't a bad player. He was a lot.
1: So those are the guys that come to mind. Cappelletti, Franco, Jack Ham, Lytle Mitchell, Kurt Warner, honorable mention Shane Conlon, and LeVar Arrington. Pretty good group. And there's a lot of big-time players that came out of Pitt and Penn State. Who do you think for Penn State, Ralph?
0: All right, well, I got Ham and Arrington, and I got Saquon Barkley. Everybody forgets about him.
1: Oh, yeah.
0: You know, he was a good running back. Kerry Collins, how about him? He didn't do bad. He was pretty good. And I got to say this, and I know Paul Posluszny, remember him? Sure. If it wasn't for knee injuries, he probably could have had a great NFL career. He was with the Bengals, and then, Mike Reed, dominant.
1: Oh, yeah.
0: He won the 1969 Outland Trophy, right. Mike Reed.
1: Played for Cincinnati, was a pianist, concert pianist. He's very well established. Pianist. Yeah.
0: Wow. Mm. Yeah. And Franco Harris, of course, I have him in there. But I tell you what, I tell you who got drafted in the first round in that same draft as Marino, Todd Blackledge. I mean, everybody forgets about him too. So, you know, there's been some great players have come out of Penn State. There's been some great players, and Kajana Carter, if he wouldn't have got hurt, he could have been a good running back. You know, they've produced some good running backs and linebackers over the years. And, you know, so My list for West Virginia is going to be very interesting because I know at least three players off the top of my head, but I don't know if I know five.
1: I know. You know what, Ralph? That's a good point. And it's no offense, but I had to.

0: here and I completely slipped my mind on this guy. Oh man, let me think. Wait a minute. It was Pat White, Major Harris, and then also and then Hostetler, and I'm trying to remember who else from Donner that I off the top of my head I can't even really even think of five, really. You know what I mean? You know.
1: Well, I do have five, and the guy who jumped out at me was Jeff Hostetler.
0: Yeah, you know, that was the one. Yeah, he
1: jumped out at me. Another guy that a lot of people forget about who had a very nice NFL career, Daryl Talley.
0: Yeah. I forgot about him. Yeah, exactly. And Zach Frazier is going to have a really good career with the Steelers. He's already proven that. Mm-hmm. You know what I mean?
1: Two guys from the way in the past, before I get to them, Major Harris. Everybody obviously mentions Major Harris. And two guys from years and years and years ago. Sam Huff, the Hall of Fame linebacker who played for the Giants and had a great 1 year with Lombardi in Washington. And finally, the Super Bowl MVP, Super Bowl V MVP, and his team, Dallas Cowboys, lost. And that's Chuck Howley. Chuck Howley was a very good ball player.
0: Sam Huff. We got Steve Slayton and Tavon Austin. I forgot about those guys.
1: Okay. So yeah, my guys.
0: Geno Smith. I mean, he wasn't the greatest, but, you know, Geno Smith, mm-hmm. You know.
1: Hostetler, so. Tally, Howley, Huff, and Major Harris.
0: Right. Yeah, those are the ones. All right, joining us right now on the program. He's a little late, but he's joining us. Luther Dupree. How are you, Luther?
2: Hey, Luke. Hey, what's up, fellas? Man, I was blocked out of the show. Somehow I'm blocked out on one of the phones. I couldn't get in with the one leak, but this other phone is working pretty good. So good, I feel like smoking Jim.
1: Ah. Hey, Luke, what we were doing was going over the greatest, as you know, the greatest players, football players from West Virginia, Penn State, and Pitt. And what I did, just to give my list real quick, what I did was the guys who stood out. You know, the guys who jumped out, and Ralph can give you go over his, but mine for Pitt, Luther, were Marino, and it was hard for Pitt and Penn State, to be honest with you. West Virginia, not so much, but for Pitt, Dan Marino, Bill Frelick, Tony Dorsett, Mike Ditka, and Hugh Green. So let's start with that with you for Pitt. What do you think of my list, and who was your top five?
0: Yeah, go ahead, Luther.
2: All right, I like those lists. I did mine. I just did a couple moments that I like. I didn't do players.
1: Okay.
2: But I did some of my top five moments.
0: Go ahead.
2: All right, so what I did, I like, of course, my top moment was 77. Of course, Tony Dorsett, January 1st, 1977. Tony Dorsett wins the Heisman National Championship. Another top moment. December 1st, 2007, I had the 13-9 Pitt win over West Virginia. These are the football highlights. Oh, the 13-9 win. Nobody expected that. West Virginia had a chance to, you know, go win. They were the number two seed. Everybody thought they could go fight for the national championship. Pitt destroyed their dreams. And then, of course, Claudio's favorite Pitt quarterback, Kenny Pickett, and the 2021 ACC championship. That was pretty impressive. Kenny Pickett led the Panthers to an ACC title, 45-21 win over Wake Forest. Pickett set records. He did that fake flat before going to the NFL, and now it's banned from college football, the Kenny Pickett fake flat. Of course, I got January 25. We got the Jerome Lane. Throw it in, Rome. Throw it in, Jerome. Where he shot us at backboard.
0: Yeah.
2: January 25, 1985. Yeah, for sure. February 29th, I got Pitt defeats the number one UConn team. We had LeVance Field. He gave Sam Young a crucial bucket. Number four beat the number one team. DeJuan Blair dominated. The glass, man, that team was so underrated. I love that Pitt team. And then I got the first Big East tournament title, 2003. Brandon Knight and Julius Page led the Panthers to a 74-56 blowout win. over Connecticut.

0: Tulane, the program's first conference tournament championship. Those are, you know, my five, well, six biggest moments in Pitt history. But I love your list. I can't come up with any lists, you know, better than those two for what you guys did. But I was looking at, you know, some moments. I guess I got kind of mixed up on it. I was just, you know, going some of my biggest moments.
1: I'll tell you my West Virginia ones before I go into my moments, Luther, just so you know. The Penn State ones, again, the guys that jumped out at me were number one for obvious reasons. John Cappelletti, Frank, you know, the only Heisman winner. Franco Harris, Jack Ham, Lydell Mitchell,
2: hey,
1: Kurt
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1: Warner.
2: We have to go to a break right now. So when we come back, we'll get back into this. All right.
1: Okay.
2: So,
1: okay.
2: All right. When we come back after these words, more of the Sports Corner Radio Show. 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
2: 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All right, let's get back into our thing. Go ahead, Claudio. We're back.
1: Yeah, Luther, before we go into our moments, Luther, I'll give you again Penn State, Cappelletti, Franco, Jack Ham, Lydell Mitchell, and Kurt Warner. And then honorable mention, Shane Conn and LeVar Arrington. Now, West Virginia was harder for me, Luther, but the guy that stood out was Jeff Hostetler, Major Harris, Daryl Talley, and then two guys from way back, Sam Huff, the Hall of Fame linebacker for the Giants, and had a great year for Lombardi in Washington, and Chuck Howley, who was a great linebacker who played for Dallas and was Super Bowl V MVP, even though Dallas lost. So those are my lists for Pitt, West Virginia, and Penn State. Any comments on that list before I go on my moments?
0: No, well, I do want to go through. All right, so if we're going, if I did want to do my West Virginia, I would say mine, of course, Major Harris, great friend of the show, met him numerous times, great guy. Man, he was ahead of his time. Also, I got to put Pat White. I love Pat White. 2005 to 2008. Smallish guy, very fast, very incredible. I would put Tavon Austin. I love them. 2009 to 2012. Lightning fast, All-American wide receiver. And you said Steve Slayton. Sam Huff, I would put up there. Chuck Howley as well. But I do have some changes I would make for your to Penn State. So, of course, you got Sean Capiletti. I agree. But I would put Saquon Barkley here. 2015 to 2017, one of the most explosive backs.
2: He was on my list, Luther. He made my list.
0: Kerry Collins. Kerry Collins, yes. 91 to 94. Yes. Lenny Moore. Lenny Moore
5: about
0: I put on here. And that's how about LeVar Arrington? LeVar Arrington, 97 to 99, was a monster. Jack Ham, man. And then a local flavor, Paul Beluxley. Two-time.
1: Ralph mentioned him, sure.
0: Two-time Bednarik. I think I said it right. I'm getting like Jim.
1: Bednarik. Award winner. Chuck Bednarik.
0: You know, two-time defensive best player in the nation. Great tackler. A team icon. You know, also went to the league, but I like Paul, man. He was great in high school around here, great in college, and did his thing in the pros as well. Those are all guys I like. But, man, tremendous list for both of you guys.
2: Yeah, how about Connor Lee? I mean, we forgot about him. Remember he went to play – he played at Dallas, did well with the – with
0: Sean Lee? Sean Lee, yes. Yeah, I remember him, yes. We had him on Steel City Sports World. Yes, he was. Yeah, I like Sean.
2: Hard-nosed player. I got his name mixed up. So.
0: Right. Didn't have the ideal height, but he was a monster, a dog in there. When you talk about an offensive lineman, he is not your prototypical size, but when you talk about heart, toughness, grit, he's everything that you wanted in a lineman. And yes, he definitely needs to be mentioned with some of the all-time greats. I definitely miss him as well, Ralph.
2: Jonah Carter, too, we talked about earlier. He could have been a great running back, but he just he had some injuries and didn't make it in the NFL. But,
0: he went to a cursed franchise. You and Jim like to talk about cursed franchises. You go to Cincinnati, that's getting a curse, man. Look at their first-round draft pick from last year, Stewart. It looked like the curse hit him head on.
1: Isn't that crazy?
0: I mean, last year he sat out, held out for more money. This year he comes, he gets a brutal leg injury. The curse hit him head on. You know, he's on that Kajana Carter path right now. Hopefully it works out for him. But, man, that look at all the time in the world, he can't stay healthy.
2: Exactly. And Todd Blackledge, too, I mentioned earlier, too.
0: He's
2: same draft as Marino and Elway.
0: He had a great draft of quarterbacks, right?
1: Ken O'Brien was on that list. Elway. But, Ralph, since Luther had mentioned moments again, which is a great topic for me.
2: Yeah, let's get into that, too.
1: The greatest moment for me, and everybody's tired of hearing it, I say it damn near every show. My first game that I ever went to, August 19th, 1973, coming up on 53 years. That day, as I've said numerous times, my uncle worked at Three River Stadium at the Allegheny Club, and he took me to the game, and I had never left Swickley, to be honest with you. And whenever I saw that stadium, I said, oh, my God, what's going on? And he took me, you know, inside the Allegheny Club, and there was a certain scent. And I went up the elevator, and there was a beautiful in-color picture of Roberto Clemente kneeling down, and on beautiful frames. I remember so much of that day, and then going down the locker rooms and seeing all these guys in these white uniforms and joking around. And then I snuck on the field at 10:30, 10:45 in the morning. The only people that were in that huge stadium was the grounds crew and this 8-year-old kid. And that hit me. And then that was before the game even started. And I knew right then and there, that's what I wanted to do with the rest of my life. Now I had no idea if I had any ability in this sport or anything. I just knew that I loved the atmosphere, loved that stadium. And I remember coming home and my dad asked me if I had a good time. And I said, I did. I said, but I know what I'm going to do with the rest of my life. And he said, what's that? I want to be in pro baseball. It was simple as that. And him and my mom said, well, if that's what you want to do, we'll give you every opportunity in the world to make your dreams come true. And thank God they did everything they did. I did my bit and the rest is history. But that day was my most memorable moment without a question. And then the second most memorable moment was October 14th, which was my birthday, 1979. I went to game five of the World Series.
2: Whoa.
1: And Jim Rooker pitched, right? And I remember, you know, going down to locker rooms and I didn't want to bother him because he was going to pitch. And I'll never forget. I didn't go talk to him, right? And he says, I had a good season that year in baseball. And he said, I was in Pony League. He said, you had a good season, so now you're not going to come talk to me. I said, I don't want to bother you. You're pitching days. That's all right. So I came over, sat next to him. And I remember like it was yesterday. And, you know, I was so blessed to have magical moments like that, it was just very special. So those two things. And then he went on and he pitched a great game against Baltimore and the Pirates won that game. And of course, eventually won. But those two moments, August 19th, 1973, October 14th, 1979, those were my two most memorable moments. Very special.
2: Well, I'll tell you what, you want to talk about power pitching. That year, they had Bruce Kieson, they had John Candelaria, they had Bert Blylevin, and they had Jim Rooker. Those four guys.
1: Jim Bibby.
2: Yes.
1: Don Robinson. Ted Tacoby. Enrique Romo. Grant Jackson. They had a hell of a team. They really did.
2: Yeah, they did. Yeah, I remember those guys. And that was very, very interesting. All right. Greatest moments.
1: How about your most memorable?
2: My most memorable moments? I'll tell you a good one here that I'll never forget. I went to a doubleheader at PNC Park, and the Pirates were playing the Houston Astros. And it just so happened that Bronson Arroyo was pitching for Houston. And it turns out that there was this doubleheader going on. They lost the first game, so the second game. And my late brother-in-law and I were sitting in the stands, and it was the second game. Bases were loaded, ninth inning, two outs, two strikes on Brian Giles. We said, come on, let's go, let's get up. Then I could walk. So we were able to get, you know, we got up, we start walking across the Clemente Bridge, and all of a sudden I see here fireworks go off. Turns out Brian Giles hit a grand slam, and the Pirates won the second game. We weren't there to see it. So
1: wow,
2: yeah. Mm. So I'll never forget that. But that was something there. But I've seen some great games over the years. Pitt games, especially. I was at the 24-24 tie between Pitt and Penn State. That was an interesting game. I know we didn't win, but it was an interesting game. And I sat right at the goalpost and watched the ball come right through the goalpost for the tie of the game at 24-all. Against Pitt, and I was like, oh my gosh, you know what I mean? You know, and I've seen some great games over the years. I'm trying to remember a few of them, but one of the greatest games was the Sugar Bowl when we played South Carolina. Pitt did. Jackie Sherrill was the head coach, Dan Marino was the quarterback, and that one touchdown pass that Marino threw. That was
1: against Georgia.
2: Yeah, against Georgia. I'm sorry, Georgia. Yeah. Yeah.
1: So, Herschel Walker.
2: And Herschel Walker. Yeah, that was a good game. The game against South Carolina, George Rogers. Remember him? And sure. So those were the days when we were in the Sugar Bowls and national prominence. We were in the top five. Those were my two favorite games right there for Pitt. So, you know, as far as going back a little ways. And then the upset victory against Clemson, Pat Narduzzi and Pitt beat Clemson at Clemson. That was a good win for Pitt. You know, considering I've seen a lot of disappointing losses over the years. So, you know, but that was a good win. And
1: how about your favorite teams? Do you have a favorite team, Luther?
0: Oh man, listen, I have a couple favorite teams, but you know, you're going back to the Pirates. I can remember I was very young. And back in the day, the Pirates, it seems that it was, you know, the teams in general so much more team friendly. I remember yep. being on the field. They had a time where I had a chance, and I still have a picture. I had a chance to meet Dave Parker, Willie Stargell, me and one of my young childhood friends, Walt and Nika. I call them cousins, but we had a chance to meet them and take pictures and everything on the field. Yeah. And I was just an amazing experience, and I played baseball ever since because I had a chance to meet them, and they just were so big. I couldn't believe they were like the biggest guys I had ever met. You know, I had uncles that were huge, but yeah. those guys were just huge and still nice, and they were on the field, and I take kids to games and different things, and they don't have events like do. That anymore. You know, they don't have it where you can really get out and really meet them, and it's just different. So that was amazing.
1: Listen, let me interrupt you real quick, if you don't mind. I'm sorry. Let me interrupt you.
0: For sure.
1: First of all, yes, you do. You take a lot of kids. You do a lot for kids, and I commend you for that, and I always do. But, you know, you mentioned something that struck a chord to me. You know, again, I've been blessed to have a lot of special moments like the ones I mentioned. But you, too, now, you just mentioned I didn't know that story. I've known you for 1,000 years, but I didn't know that story. So when you met Dave Parker, took some pictures with him. And years mm-hmm. later, Luther Dupree Jr. was a host of a TV show that Dave Parker was his guest. Yes. You remember.
0: Yeah. And I wish I would have could have said that. Of course he wouldn't have remembered it, but you know, and when you mentioned it popped back in my memory, and my dad had mentioned it to me after, you know, we had done the show. Mm-hmm. And I was like, man, you know what? I didn't even mention it. And that just, I was like, man, you know what? That is right. Cause I was real young. So, you know, I think I was about 7 or 8 years old, back then. So, you know, he remembered it more than I did. But he was like, hey, you know, you met him. And well, I was like, you know what? I do remember that. But you know, when he was on the air, you know, I completely forgot about it. But yeah, it was just such a great experience. You know, for all of us.
1: Now, somebody would have told 7-year-old Luther, like I always talk about that game on in 1973, the starting lineup, well, some people that I had affiliations with and friends were Rooker, Al Oliver, Stennett, Stargell. If you had told me when I was 8 that I'd be friends with those guys, well, Stargell, I'm sorry, I won a, thanks to Jim, a Willie Stargell Lifetime Achievement Award. I'm friends with Al Oliver. He and I were in the same Hall of Fame together, thanks to Luther. Rennie Stennett and I became friends. He invited me to a 7-hour reunion, and Rooker was a starting pitcher, and Jim and I became friends and playing celebrity golf events. But if you'd have told me back then, like Luther, 8-year-old kid, hey, this is going to happen, I'd say, you're crazy. Luther took pictures with Dave Parker. Then years and years later, Luther had him on his show. That, to me, that's very special.
0: It is.
2: Yeah,
0: it is.
2: I was in the Boy Scouts at the time in 1990. And I was an assistant scoutmaster, we were invited to be the flag bearers for the national anthem for the home opener. And I got to meet some players. And I mean, that was a good experience. We were on the field, but the sad part about it was, guess where our seats were? Way up by the scoreboard at Three Rivers. Remember that old scoreboard up there?
1: Oh, sure. I loved it. Loved it.
2: Heaven. Oh, my gosh.
1: But like Luther said, though.
2: Below the one that was up in Peter Heaven. You know,
1: but like Luther said, you know, I don't know. I don't know if kids, you know, 20, 30, 40 years from now. And Luther's a grown man, and as I am. But I know I've seen Luther with when Parker was on. And it's like, wow, you know, when we on our boxing show, when Jerry Cooney was on with Mike, I can see Luther's face just kind of light up because these are guys that he grew up watching, right? And I see, and me too. I'm friends with some of these guys, and I still enjoy talking to them. I don't know, Luther and Ralph, if kids today, when they see, are they going to behave that way when they see Brian Reynolds? No offense to Brian Reynolds or Skeens. They don't have that. How can I put it? There's not that closeness. I don't know how to say it, but
2: yeah,
1: it's just different.
2: It started years ago, Claudio, because I told you the story about when I had Greg Maddux in my cab. I was nice to him. I mean, and he was downright ignorant with me. And then on top of all that, and Gary Sheffield, I told you about my experience with him. These players nowadays, and then when I watched Greg Maddux get out of my cab over at PNC Park and push some little girl away because she wanted an autograph, that's when I said to myself, this is unbelievable. This is just
1: unreal. You know what? I'll say this about people, and just people in general, but an athlete, you should be glad. Arnold Palmer once told John Daly, the golfer. John Daly was kind of, a little bit complaining because – and John Daly's a fan favorite guy, but Mr. Palmer, these guys you're eating. They want your autograph, and I understand you should be respectful. But Arnold Palmer said, "I tell you what, John, start complaining when people don't want your autograph. Start complaining when people don't recognize you, because that's when it's over. Be grateful that they want that." I mean, in all honesty, if Greg Maddux walked down the Ross Park Mall hallway, nobody's going to recognize him. Now, maybe right. That's the way he wants it, and that's fine. Now, Ray Boom Boom Mancini, there's kind of a running joke that if you walk by him and don't say hello, he'll trip you and say hello to you, right? And I've seen Ray. I've been with Ray many, many times. And, Luther, you've seen him as well, how he is with
0: people. He's the best.
1: Yeah. You just say hello. Jerry Cooney's another one. You should be grateful. Dave Parker. Was always not. I was around him a lot. I said Stargell. All those guys, man, were just so nice to people. You don't have to be rude, man. You should be grateful that people give a damn about you. Because I'm gonna tell you something. Last thing I'll never forget. December of 2001, I had to go to. I'm glad I was able to go. I had to go to the Major League Baseball winter meetings in Boston. For our company, the Global Scouting Bureau. So I land in Boston. I'm walking through the airport. And who do I see? Bo Jackson.
2: Wow.
1: And he's walking through. And nobody even looked at him. I said, these people, Bo was, Bo knows baseball. Bo knows football. The Nike commercials. Those were great, iconic commercials. And Luther and Ralph, I know you agree with that. Okay. And
2: yes, they were. They were some great commercials.
0: Yeah, they were.
1: And I'm going to tell you something. I think you guys will agree. If you ask me, who is the greatest athlete of all time? I'm talking about, of course, you can say Jordan, Muhammad Ali. I'm talking about multiple sports. People say what they want about Dion. Dion didn't do too bad in football. And I tell you what, he had a nice career in baseball, too. Now, Bo Jackson, if he didn't get hurt, trust me when I tell you, that guy could have been, in my opinion, a Hall of Famer. And I know Dave Winfield was an unbelievable talent. He got drafted by NBA, ABA, NFL, and Major League Baseball. That'll never happen again. But Tony Gwynn had a great college basketball career at San Diego State. But Bo Jackson was a different ballgame, okay? But anyway, in his prime, and you guys will agree with me, I'm sure, he was everywhere, right? And nobody knew him. I said, my God, that's Bo Jackson. So my point is, people forget, if you're not in the news all the time, and that's the way he likes, he's a very private man, that's just the way it is. And, so you should enjoy, when people want pictures of you or want autographs, Muhammad Ali and Luther, if you remember, Jimmy Birchfield was on our show, the boxing promoter, great friend of the show, great man. He said, Muhammad Ali was more than just, hello, how are you? Oh, good. And now he would talk to you, ask you where you're from. Just unbelievable. And if you had a story or if he saw that you weren't doing well, he'd take you aside and talk to you. Vinny Pazienza, another one who, they get personal. They talk to you. And I love that whenever I see that in athletes. And it does break my heart whenever I see them not doing that. I'll tell this story another time, but I've been fortunate to meet a lot of athletes, be friends with some of them. But the one that made me float was meeting Joe Namath. And I'll tell the story another time, which you may tell it later. But I told him, I said, Mr. Namath, and he always corrected you, say, call me Joe. I'm going to float out of here. And that was at the time, I don't know, 40, I was 2008. So it was like 44, 50, whatever the hell that was. So I was a grown man, right? But man, he made me feel, you know, unbelievable. I was 44 years old. I had to do a calculator there. So these people, they have influence on us. They can have impact. And all they have to do is say, hello, how are you? That's it. Now, you know, Ralph, when you told me that story about Greg Maddux, man, that bothered me.
2: Yeah. Oh, yeah. Because I mean, I was downright nice to this guy. I mean, he got in my cab. I said, how are you today, Mr.? I even called Mr. Maddux. I mean, I was real nice with him. And like I told you, there was an older gentleman with him, and he was the one who paid me, and he had to apologize. He was like, look, I'm sorry about his attitude. Mm-hmm. I said, that's fine. You know what I mean? You know.
1: Well, you know, I've been on shows with Luther. I've been on shows with Luther for years. I've been in his company for years, and Luther's always respectful to everybody. But, you know, whenever we have shows, again, I'm just being honest with you. You know, and Jim is another one. Jim will say, Mr. He's always very respectful, and Luther is always incredibly respectful. And I think it would bother Luther if, you know, he was nice to anybody, but an athlete that maybe he looked up to or he admired, and they dogged him. And I know I'd be the same way. Now, so why would you want to be that way? I don't understand that. I really don't.
2: Yeah, well, that's the way it is now. All right, we got about 3-4 minutes left in the show. Let's get to our closing statements here, our closing, spoos here. Luther, go ahead.
0: Man, this time went so quick. Always a good time being with Ralph and Claudio, man.
1: You too, Jim, brother, you too.
0: I don't know, Jim's probably still in the casino somewhere trying to win some money or something. Chasing the Steel City Beauty or something. I don't know where that guy is. But hopefully he's doing good. But one experience I didn't get to mention, I did get to see Michael Jordan. They used to have exhibitions in Pittsburgh. During his first couple years, I saw him. And I also saw LeBron James in his rookie year when they used to have exhibitions in Pittsburgh as well. Two of the all-time greats. So I definitely enjoyed watching them in Pittsburgh do their thing. So I definitely appreciated that. One time I took a kid to see LeBron James. He said he was going to the bathroom. Then I looked behind the bench. He got real close. He was next thing I know, I'm looking on the bench. LeBron's sitting. He's right about to go grab LeBron James and try to get him to sign an autograph. And security snatched him up, and we had to go get him. So, but that was a memorable time, man. But two all-time greats, and I got to see them do their thing. And I almost got kicked out of the arena for a kid trying to grab LeBron James. But two all-time greats and one great memory. Still sure. Trying to get Hildred. We always talk about that time when he tried to grab him. But great show, fellas. Always good being with you guys.
1: Yeah, right, you too, dude.
2: Claudia,
1: real quick, I have, and I'm saving for another time. I don't want to upset Luther. Buster Douglas had a very special moment with him in 2000.
0: Oh, no,
1: 2004.
0: No, Buster,
1: we'll get that another time. But I know Luther and I are still upset with Smoking Jim. Two guys, I mean, I like Tyson, but one guy who I admire a ton, and I would have loved to have met him, number one, Mike Tyson. And he didn't call Luther. He said he contacted us. No, he didn't. He did not contact Luther. And the other guy that I admire so much, yeah, he was a great basketball player, but his business acumen, as you guys know, I really like to study guys like Magic and Alex Rodriguez and Greg Norman, so on and so forth, is Isaiah Thomas. I wouldn't have asked him one basketball question. Not at all. I loved his business acumen. And again, Jim, oh yeah, I told you and Luther. No, you didn't. You didn't tell me and Luther anything.
0: just posted a picture. I'm like, Jim, why didn't you tell me? You know, I would have stopped everything and met Isaiah. My all-time favorite.
1: And he did.
2: I met some Pittsburgh Steelers over the years because I'm friends with the Franco's Italian Army, Fento family. So,
1: Jim had the nerve, Ralph. Jim had the nerve to tell Luther and me both he tried to contact us. I said, and what happened? Did you? No, you guys didn't answer. You never call anybody. You text, and you didn't text Luther. You didn't text me.
2: Oh, that was what we used to call jive. You know what I mean?
0: Right, right.
1: Oh, but Luther loved Isaiah, and I, as I said, I do too. And everybody wants to meet Mike Tyson. Although that picture he took of Mike Tyson, he looks like he was scared to death.
0: Right, right. Mouth wide open, eyes wide, like he's standing next to it. Goes, please don't hit me, Mike.
1: Right,
0: please.
1: Right.
0: Oh man,
1: smoking Jim.
2: All right, guys, we got to wrap it up here. And this has been a very special Sports Corner Radio show for today.
0: Thanks, Ralph.
2: Thank you very much, Claudio Smoke, Luther Dupree, Smoke, and Jim couldn't join us today, but he'll be back with us next week. And I hope you enjoyed our special show today. 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
5: News this hour from Town Hall. I'm Mary Rose. As trade tensions continue to escalate, President Trump remains steadfast. Ken Moorman reports.
6: The United States has imposed 50% tariffs on $20 billion in Canadian goods, including hockey sticks and medical supplies. President Trump says the move protects American jobs and strengthens U.S. leverage. Canadian Prime Minister Mark Carney says Canada will respond dollar for dollar. The dispute could put North America's trade agreement under new pressure, with no further talks currently scheduled. Ken Lorman reporting.
5: The White House is moving to lower the price of beef.
7: President Trump is temporarily waiving higher tariffs on ground beef imports for the next 90 days. The move allows up to 300,000 metric tons of ground beef into the country without the usual higher out-of-quota tariffs. The president says the imported beef will be sold at 25% below current market prices to help lower costs for American families while the domestic cattle herd rebuilds. Willie Nelson, Washington.
5: Ranchers in northern Mexico are preparing to resume cattle exports to the U.S. as a year-long ban ends. The ban had been imposed due to a parasite outbreak affecting cattle industries on both sides of the border. The U.S. plans to restart imports on August 24th at the Douglas, Arizona crossing. New restrictions will be in place to prevent the spread of parasites. Wildfires burning across Europe this summer are uncovering a dangerous legacy of World Wars I and II. Heat from the fires has detonated old bombs and landmines, putting firefighters at risk. Explosions have been reported in France, Belgium, Germany, and the Netherlands as flames expose long-hidden munitions buried beneath the landscape. More on these stories at townhall.com.
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5: Tesla recalls nearly 3 million vehicles in China over door handle safety risks.
10: Tesla and other Chinese car makers are recalling more than 4 million vehicles over safety concerns, including risks tied to their door handles. Tesla's recalling about 2.98 million vehicles, including models 3, Y, X, and S, over door handle safety risks. This follows China's announcement in February to ban hidden door handles seen commonly on Tesla and other Chinese electric vehicles starting next year. It follows EV accidents where hidden electronic door handles fail fail to function and trapped passengers. Keith Peters reporting.
5: The White House announced a new strategy to restore U.S. leadership in space transportation, targeting over 1,000 rocket launches annually by 2030. This initiative aims to expedite land launch approvals. Breaking news and analysis at townhall.com. The president scores a major victory for his ballroom project. Correspondent Laura Winters reports.
11: Chief Justice John Roberts rules work on President Trump's ballroom can continue at the White House. President Trump taking to his Truth Social page writing, the military ballroom complex being built on the hallowed grounds of the White House, which is so vital for national security, will be the greatest of its kind.
5: Some war observers believe that President Trump's words could be nearly as influential as military force in challenging Iran's ruling regime. Analysts say President Trump should spotlight the mullah's brutality, corruption, and hypocrisy, including the privileged lives of regime elites abroad. They argue that stronger communication tools, including efforts to bypass internet blackouts, could help Iranians organize and resist. More on these stories at Town Hall.
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12: 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The Answer.
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1: 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Or extravaganza, whatever you want to say. I'll go with Gonza.
2: Tomato, tomato.
1: Exactly right. Well, you know, because you know why that is, Mary? Because week in and week out, we keep proving why this program is the best broadcast in the nation, right? So, I mean, that's, what can I tell you? Folks, welcome aboard America's number one travel radio show. It is just after 10 a.m. Eastern Time. It is Saturday, August 22nd, 2026. And from coast to coast, border to border, and around the world on TuneIn, well, we've got a diverse dish. Keep that going there. We'll have a little fun with that. Of everything and anything in the world of travel ahead. So, good morning.
2: Look at you with all your puns here.
1: Yeah, I'm ready to go.
2: Yeah.
1: Fired
2: and
1: up.
2: You know what? Well, no one says tomato.
1: Yeah.
2: Not in America.
1: Sure,
2: like, why would that? That's my British influence. Yeah. My mom was from England. Yes, yeah, so, no one says it here.
1: No,
2: it's tomato.
1: And by the way, we've been enjoying our garden is like producing. I mean, we've probably we're like past probably the 300 mark of tomatoes. Great tomatoes and variety. So it's all good. Rudy, listen, question for you: how long would you cap traveling to a destination by car before you would opt to fly? In like hours.
3: Well, I'm not a good long-distance driver. I mean, I'm up here from the northern shore of Minnesota. It's a three-and-a-half-hour drive from St. Paul, and that exhausts me. I've driven to Chicago for 6 hours, but I stop and take a nap at a rest thing for like 20 minutes or so.
1: Well, this week I saw a study. So what's your number? What's your number you were saying?
3: Okay,
1: you
3: so the longest. 4 hours.
1: Four? Oh, well, you're well below. Okay, so, all right. So the folks at Upgraded Points, they surveyed out of thousands, many thousands of Americans, and they came up with the average American says a personal trip, they would do 9 hours and 39 minutes before they would fly over driving.
3: Oh,
1: now, California, Massachusetts, and Rhode Island, they're all about 6 hours, and they say.
2: Yeah.
1: But Idaho, Montana, and Missouri, they're close to the third. They're about 12 hours and 55 minutes or
2: What's your number?
1: Well, we're driving to Pigeon Forge. That's going to be a long trip for us. So I would say probably for me, I'm probably about that 10-hour range.
3: Oh my!
2: Yeah,
3: gosh.
2: I would agree. I'd say 9 or 10.
1: Yeah, that's where I am.
3: Well, I have a funny story about flying. I'm at this resort, this new resort, and there's a woman here who greeted me, who manages it. And I said, could you suggest a couple of restaurants for dinner for me? Because the resort does not have its own place to eat. I'm writing about this place. And she said, well... I said, you know, she said, what kind of, I said, well, I'm not really worried about the cost, just some good. And she said, well, do you fly on airplanes? And I was like, where are we going with that? I said, well, actually, I do, yeah, because my family lives in France, and, you know, my friends are in L.A. and San Francisco and New York. And she said, oh, well, then you want to go to this one. And she sent me to the nicest restaurant on the shore, which was great, actually.
1: That's a weird
3: but
1: way to say.
3: But it was clear to me that to her, if I flew on planes, which she never has, by the way, I asked her, that I'm a Mr. International, got lots of money kind of guy.
1: You know? Okay. So do you fly? Well, okay. Well, interesting.
2: Well, there are a lot of people around the country who don't fly.
1: I'd put it at that number. Yeah. So, Bobby, you know, just speaking of driving now, you know, now Mary and I, we were planning to be in Washington, D.C. today for the Freedom 250 Grand Prix race this weekend.
2: Because you qualified as a driver.
1: Yeah, but
2: well, you like to drive.
1: And by the way, we like him. He's been on the show. But, you know, honestly, you know, Secretary Duffy's team there, they missed some windows with our team to make it happen. So that's why we're not there. Plus, it's raining there today, so it's a good thing, I guess, because electronics and water don't mix. But, you know, so I'm not sure if you've seen the setup, but how cool is it that we've got the race in our nation's capital this weekend going on? I mean, Mary and I, we remember we were in Monaco when they were setting up for the F1 race. We've been in Paris when they were having the F1 e-race.
2: Mm-hmm.
1: But, I mean, it brings so much excitement. Have you seen the setup there in D.C. at all, Bobby?
4: Yeah, I saw the setup there, and that looks really cool. And they've got the, they're doing a lot of different things around D.C. now because they're building the new football stadium out there too, which is gonna like some of the illustrations of how they're gonna make that work and fit everything there. It's really cool looking.
1: Yeah, it is. I think it really is. So all right, Mary, we got
2: all
1: travel
2: right.
1: polls.
2: We certainly do. Thank you to all of you who voted in the latest travel polls on our show website, and I'm gonna share the results. First question: what makes a hotel room great? 34% of you said bed quality and the sheets. 30% of you, high-quality bath products and linens. 13% of you chose the in-room coffee maker. 13% of you, this was a tie, good lighting and an easy-to-use thermostat. 6% smart TV, 3% other, and 0 on the ample storage space.
1: Well, the coffee maker, if it's there, it's got to be one, a good Italian one that's making good espresso.
2: Yeah.
1: Espresso I'll deal with. But
2: I'm a little surprised good lighting and easy-to-use thermostat wasn't higher.
1: But listen, 64% there, Mary, are bed, sheets, and
2: bed and bath
1: products. And I agree 100% on that, so.
2: All All right, okay. Second question. What makes an airline flight great? 25% of you say spacious and comfortable seating. 23% of you free Wi-Fi. 20% varied and quality meal options. 16% on-time departure and arrival. 8% the pilot who talks during turbulence. I was like that. That leaves my anxiety. 5% friendly and welcoming crew, and 2% chose other.
1: Well, the woman that where Rudy is right now, clearly, would be if you have some money in your wallet. I mean, that would be her answer. It would make a great flight, I guess, yeah. Right? So, because then you can go to dinner.
2: Free Wi-Fi is pretty high.
1: But I think I would agree, Rudy. I mean, you want a spacious, comfortable seating.
3: Seat. Yeah. And I want the pilot in turbulence. I want the pilot looking out the window, not talking to me.
1: No, that's right. Yeah. Exactly.
3: So. But I'm sure it's reassuring for people who think that turbulence is a huge problem. You know, it probably puts them at ease a little.
2: It does.
1: And the meals.
2: Like it.
1: Listen, the meals. I don't care what you know.
2: I don't either.
1: They're okay. But
2: on-time departure and arrival. That's kind of important.
1: There's nowhere that you're flying. You're not going to die if you don't eat. So I mean, the food I would have.
2: Yeah, the food's all terrible anyway. Yeah,
1: exactly. It really is. But listen, having some variety would be nice. But all right. Well, travel news. By the way, new travel polls are up on the website. If you want to go vote, you can do that. rmworldtravel.com, of course. This week, some interesting news. Cruise ships with the worst CDC sanitation scores were revealed. Now, there's a real positive to this story, because we do like to go positive on this program. Now, this program was created in 1975, and they do periodic unannounced inspections of cruise ships in U.S. ports, kind of similar to what happens at restaurants around the country. And I got to be honest with you. Listen to me. I mean, Carnival, you know, you want to have a 100, like just like when you're at school, 100 on it. Carnival Breeze, 86. Celebrity Equinox, 92. Crystal Symphony, 93. Freedom of the Seas by Royal Caribbean, 94. I'm looking at the Disney ships did well. The Ritz-Carlton, 94 ship. MSC Magnifica, clearly not, 86. The National Geographic Sea Lion, 86. Oceana Allura that we were on back in December last year, 100.
2: Yes.
1: Queen Mary 2, Cunard, 90.
2: I have a friend on that right now. Okay.
1: Well,
2: she's on it right now.
1: Some issues. The Safari Endeavor, which is uncruised, 79. All of the Regent 7C ships, 100.
2: Yeah, I did see that.
1: Mm-hmm. Okay. So I am so happy for them, clearly. And by the fact, we'll be on there very soon. So there you are. I mean, that's it. And by the way, it doesn't mean that they're unsafe, but it just means that there's the results.
2: Yeah. All right, real quick. It is Fan Week at the U.S. Open Tennis Championship in Queens, New York. If you happen to be in the New York area, it starts Sunday, August 23rd. It runs Saturday through the 29th. It is free. You just need to get a fan pass at usopen.org. It is free. You're going to get all kinds of events, including you get to see some of the top players practicing. It's a lot of fun.
1: Oh, that is. That's a great way to experience.
2: Yeah, very popular.
1: By the way, I'm looking here. Princess Cruise Lines, the Sun Princess or the Star Princess, 91 and 89. So, anyway. All right, folks. When we return from this first sponsor break of the day, Zane Borer with Ovation Network will join us. We're going to talk about some of his company's impact on travel. Don't go anywhere. Your favorite travel radio show is back in 180 seconds.
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1: We are back and ready to go for today's B-Block. Before it happens across these national airwaves, this portion of the program will be sponsored by Regent Seven Seas Cruises.
2: Celebrating 35 unrivaled years at sea with up to 35% savings, we want everyone in the show audience to experience the ultra-luxury travel that's delivered by Regent Seven Seas. To help make this happen, 2 months from today, Robert and I will be on Malta in the Southern Med, and some of our show fans will be there with us as well as we get ready for a 12-day cruise together. The window is closing, but there's still time for you to also come join us and be part of this. What I promise you will be a spectacular trip. All you need to do is call Megan Garfield at Regent to book the special trip this October, and that's going to be aboard Seven Seas Grandeur. We're going to go from Malta to Athens. We're going to see Sicily, Lower Italy. We're going to visit Croatia, Montenegro, Turkey, and a few other ports in Greece as well.
1: Great trip ahead, no question about it. 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
2: 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I'm told he's ready to go and waiting for us, so let's see if that's true and say hello to Zane Bohr.
1: Well, I think it is true, Mary. Zane, nice to have you aboard with us today. 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
9: Thanks for having me.
1: We'll get right into this because, you know, the upscale luxury sector of travel is an area that Mary and I invest a lot on this show in. It's how we mostly travel, whether it's for leisure or business, and we recognize the substantial growth it continues to enjoy. At the Rejoin, we just mentioned one of our show partners, Regent Seven Seas, and the level of luxury travel that they deliver is top of the industry. Today, we see event-focused travel driving the movement of many. You know, I'm talking about concerts, sporting events, special happenings, food or cultural events, maximizing the experience and really having unique experiences, it's enticing to travelers more and more. Talk to us about what you're seeing there at Ovation Network.
9: Sure, yeah. I mean, the luxury, as you stated, it just continues to grow leaps and bounds. People come in, they have high expectations on kind of what they're looking for from the luxury standpoint. We do have, part of our Ovation Network group, we have an entertainment division and just the expectation and what they're looking for in certain events like that just continues to grow. I think that space has been somewhat immune to some of the macroeconomic challenges that we have, and it just continues to grow leaps and bounds. And it's something that's rather unique as far as the event space, but we do the events, and then we also just do the personal travel or family travel type events.
2: Right. So I want to move to another sector within travel. 7 weeks ago, Zane, Robert, and I broadcasted this show live from the Intrepid here in New York City as part of the America 250 and Sail Forth 250 celebrations that were happening in the country. The Travel Siblings, whom you know well, Cara B. Bell and Harlan DeBell, they are regular show friends on our show, and they, of course, are aligned with Ovation Network. I want to remind our listeners they specialize in weddings and other travel, but they joined us live for that broadcast. And after the show, we had a conversation about travel, and we were talking about where they were seeing big growth, and they mentioned multi-gen and family travel. Now, we know your background with American Express Global Business Travel. Robert and I have traveled with our sons around the globe for years, so we understand the market segment. I'm curious how you place value and importance on family travel and also the catalyst it can potentially be for other types of travel.
9: Yeah, I mean, family travel, I mean, the clientele we have, and I guess, by the way, I should say the Travel Siblings are amazing, so it's great that they were on with you.
2: But as far as it's
9: family travel, I mean, yeah, that's a large percentage of kind of the clientele that we have. And again, back to the expectations, they come in with high expectations to make sure that their family, their travel is going to be safe, going to be enjoyable, and it's going to be on the higher end of things. So we definitely tailor and cater more towards the family travel trips. Whether it's the private jet, whether it's generally the clientele we have is front of the plane, first class type business class type travel. So the expectation's high, and we go out of our way to make sure that, the experiences they want to take and experience in the locations that they're going, that we're pulling from the top of the DMC category that we have. And just making sure that they're well taken care of.
1: Interesting.
2: These are some lucky grandkids.
1: Yeah, they really are. So, you know, listen, Zane, you have a very interesting background to me. As you may know, I've been entrepreneurial my entire career. I've built several successful companies, also spent time working for Disney ABC. 23 years ago, you joined American Express. Nearly 12 years ago now, you transitioned to American Express Global Business Travel, and you've held, you know, a few strategic executive roles. You're now also the general manager and vice president with Ovation Network. Many people listening likely know there's a strong association with American Express Global Business Travel and Ovation, although there's recently been additional investment from others. So our parent company is very different today than when I started it back in 1999. Ovation Network has certainly evolved since it started, I believe, more than 35 years ago. But I'd like to know some ways the company is still doing what it set out to do, and while also maybe hearing where you see it moving in the years ahead.
9: Sure. Yeah, I mean, it's...

0: that we support just continues, the expectation and the demand of our clientele just continues to be where we need to make sure that we're bringing the best that we have to the table, because there's lots of options out there. And we want to make sure that we're option one for our independent agents and then also their travelers.
1: I want to take us in a little bit of a different direction. So obviously the supportive technologies that you just alluded to, whether it's AI, Claude, ChatGPT, or other software that's out there, is certainly really helpful. And that's just where we are today in terms of logistics and planning. And it can actually make an advisor's job easier. But, you know, Ovation Network, it's a boutique, hands-on luxury experience for travelers. And I want to get your opinion on the emotional side of travel and the role it will continue to play for folks. Because when we travel, Robert and I, when we're out on the road, a lot of times we're asking people what they're looking for, what they want. And the one word we always hear, the adjective, I want something different. Mm-hmm. But they're not exactly sure necessarily what that means or where it should take them. So how important do you feel the emotional aspect of travel will continue to play and shape the industry while we're also balancing the whole technology AI piece?
0: Yeah, and I think balance is a good word. I think there is a fine line between thinking that technology is going to come in and take over, especially on the luxury leisure side of things. I think that the service aspect is going to be paramount. I think it will continue to be paramount. Everyone comes in with, okay, I need to have 24/7 support. If there's an issue on a certain trip, they want to make sure that they can pick up the phone and talk to a human. And have kind of real-time support. So I don't think, yes, AI is going to come in or certain pieces of technology are going to come in to enhance maybe that servicing aspect. Mm-hmm. But the human touch, I don't see ever going away as far as the luxury category.
2: Yeah, I agree with you on that. So, you know, whenever I engage with a company looking to partner with us, you know, I know they're serious and a good fit when they understand that the demos of talk radio here in America match well with the upscale leisure and the business side of travel. And my point is, you know, the spending power in the U.S., we know it's in the 35-plus demographic. Certainly the 45, 65 demos, I'll put it there, you know, which is the core of this audience around the country. Now, Mary nor I fall into the baby boomer generation. We'd be Gen X. But the baby boomers, they dominate the luxury travel market with big numbers, Zane. There's also more and more people that we encounter who thought they'd leave their money to their kids, but their kids are successful. They're doing well, so they don't need or want their money, which is why we see so many baby boomers or, to a degree, Gen X spending on travel. So who's a typical customer right now for Ovation Network, and has that person evolved as the company has grown?
0: I mean, you're spot on. I think it is. I look at some of the trips that are booked and then by who. It is simply incredible. So we kind of run the gamut as far as our clientele. We do have kind of the older end of things, and then we have the younger, the more experienced. And it's crazy the experience that some of these younger travelers have. So where have they been? What have they done? I mean, you start to talk to them, and it's just crazy that they've experienced what they have in, say, the time frame that they have been able to travel. I see it continuing because you're right. You mentioned the older generation potentially trying to leave some money or some investment for the younger generation. And a lot of those are already successful. So that means potentially they turn around, the older generation turns around and uses that for their own travel. Mm-hmm. Or the youngers just potentially, they now have more money and they go to different places and places that a lot can't go to.
2: So it's
0: going to continue.
2: Well, yeah. Zane, listen, this was a nice conversation. You are certainly welcome anytime. We look forward to doing it again in the future. Keep in touch and hope you have a nice weekend, okay?
0: Excellent. Thanks for having me.
1: Yeah, that was great. Thank you, Zane.
0: Thank you.
2: All right, nice conversation with Zane. I'm sure we'll have him back. So right now, folks, it is time for us to hand off to Bobby. He's going to take you through this bottom of the hour break. When we return, we'll build on group travel and a way to manage it with your clan. The latest Destination Spotlight is ahead this hour. 80% of the best weekend show in America still to come.
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0: With SRN News, I'm Mary Rose. As trade tensions continue to escalate, President Trump remains steadfast. Ken Lorman reports.
1: The United States has imposed 50% tariffs on $20 billion in Canadian goods, including hockey sticks and medical supplies. President Trump says the move protects American jobs and strengthens U.S. leverage. Canadian Prime Minister Mark Carney says Canada will respond dollar for dollar. The dispute could put North America's trade agreement under new pressure, with no further talks currently scheduled. Ken Lorman reporting.
0: The White House is moving to lower the price of beef.
2: President Trump is temporarily waiving higher tariffs on ground beef imports for the next 90 days. The move allows up to 300,000 metric tons of ground beef into the country without the usual higher out-of-quota tariffs. The president says the imported beef will be sold at 25% below current market prices to help lower costs for American families while the domestic cattle herd rebuilds. Willie Nelson, Washington.
0: Ranchers in northern Mexico are preparing to resume cattle exports to the U.S. as a year-long ban ends. The ban had been imposed due to a parasite outbreak affecting cattle industries on both sides of the border. The U.S. plans to restart imports on August 24th at the Douglas, Arizona crossing. New restrictions will be in place to prevent the spread of parasites. Wildfires burning across Europe this summer are uncovering a dangerous legacy of World Wars I and II. Heat from the fires has detonated old bombs and landmines, putting firefighters at risk. Explosions have been reported in France, Belgium, Germany, and the Netherlands as flames expose long hidden munitions buried beneath the landscape. This is SRN News.
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3: 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The Answer.
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2: All right, if you've traveled for a large-scale family reunion, destination wedding, or really any sort of group trip, then you know someone has to be in charge of the schedules and the details, often with spreadsheets. Sometimes it's even a paid trip manager. Will Schmall is the co-founder and CTO of House Mother. They seek to make all of this much easier. Let's find out how, and here's Will.
1: Well, we hope you're enjoying a nice Saturday morning, Will. Nice to have you a part of our national broadcast today.
3: Oh, thanks for having me.
1: Nice to have you here with us. You know, I realize this is radio. People can't see exactly what I'm seeing. But I think we have to begin with the unique spelling of House Mother as H-O-U-S-M-T-H-R. I'm sure you get a lot of questions as to why. I want you to share with us what House Mother is, why the unique spelling, and how it can help travelers traveling within a group.
3: Sure. So House Mother is an AI travel companion that helps friends or families manage everything after the trip is booked and the itinerary is done. So you know, imagine you have your arrivals, your room assignments, who's bringing what, shared expenses and plans, and any last-minute changes that, you know, all the on-trip, you know, things that happen. It keeps everyone coordinated and handles the details, right? It's called House Mother specifically because I've been renting a house with my sister for the last 27 years and sharing that house with her and are splitting up between our friends or our family, and they call me the House Mother. So basically, anyone that knows frat houses or sororities knows there's a House Mother typically also in that vertical. But, you know, it's spelled that way just for, I guess, design-wise. But outside of that, that's why we call House Mother. The mother taking care of everyone that's on trip.
2: Yeah. Got it. This might be one of the best uses of AI that I've heard of in a long time in the travel industry. So I think a lot of people listening who are the ones in charge of organizing group duties on trips are nodding their head right now and saying, hallelujah, I'm one of them. So let's get a little more specific. Let's say I want to book a family reunion for 40 or 50 people. Give us a couple of details on exactly what the app will do for me that may replace like my spreadsheets.
3: Sure. So, I mean, every group has a trip mother, and that one person absorbs the chaos or the organization because a lot of times they love it, right? Other times they are the person that exists within their friend and family group that has the most time. But, what essentially the app does is that person signs up, you add those people that are on trip with you, and from there, mother puts everyone into a chat together, and she's also in the chat with them. So she starts to learn what's going on, you know, between individuals, personalities, who is in charge of what, and also just interest likes, and you know, starts to proactively mitigate either needs, wants, or safety features. Right.
1: Okay.
3: So it could, you know, do everything from tell you that you all went out to dinner and two people weren't there because you uploaded the receipt and happened to be that, you know, it knew that you had, you know, those 45 people at your family reunion, but there's five people missing maybe because they, you know, were all out the night before, right, at that and weren't there at dinner. So we're just automating little things that help the progression of the trip move forward easily.
1: So a few questions. You know, I think it's fair to say that money can be a source of friction in organized group travel. I know you have expense logs. I'm curious if people are using them, if you find they're helpful. I want to know, does a person have to be the primary, you know, is there a primary person managing the app, or is everybody contributing? And any costs associated here, Will?
3: So the concept of house mother is kind of to split the responsibility. So even though one person starts a trip, what we're trying to do is making everyone aware and also be able to not only claim tasks or items in the shared calendar, but also be able to execute and, you know, be able to have house mother or mother, our AI entity, be able, she will automatically tell someone, hey, you're the closest person to the supermarket, right? And you guys need this for your house or your event or what's going on, right? So she's taking the responsibilities and splitting it up. So for that, you know, everyone pays a $19.99 annual membership for unlimited trips, right? So if you think about other, you know, planning or itinerary tools, you know, there could be a lot of money, right? And we think that for, say, the $19.99, it's a pretty good price for unlimited trips to have someone watching over and guiding you, just as, you know, any mother would, you know, for a group that's traveling.
1: Well, all right, well said. Well, listen,
2: very cool.
1: Will, we wish you the best of luck on this. Really quick, I'm just going to, did you create this yourself or did you have others? Just really quick answer.
3: So I created it with my business partner or my co-founder.
1: Okay. Well, we wish you a lot of luck. We'll definitely continue to follow the development. We hope you have a nice rest of the weekend. Thanks for sharing the information with us.
3: Thank you so much.
2: Thank you, Will.
3: Bye-bye.
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1: 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Well, it seems like they're everywhere, those tiny little black bottles with crazy black boxes with crazy black symbols on them that only your smartphone can decode. I'm talking, of course, about QR codes, symbols that allow you to connect with something like a menu in a restaurant or a guide to a museum, hotel, even a retail shopping center. A McAfee report found 62% of us use them while traveling or in a new place. But as our next guest warns us, the bad guys are out there, hoping you'll use your smartphone to open whatever that QR code is promising, and down that road lies trouble. Harry Moggins is a data privacy, digital surveillance, and cybersecurity expert who's founder and CEO of an Atlanta-based company called Privacy Bee. That's B-E-E, Privacy Bee. Harry, nice to have you join us. Let's start with the basics. How could harm come to me if I downloaded the info promised on a QR code that's not legitimate?
2: Well, thank you for having me, first of all. It's a great question. The QR code might seem innocuous, but if it gets you to download an app or log into a site that seems legitimate, it could put your information at risk. It could put your financial information at risk. For example, a common news article that you see is parking lots. You know, when you're traveling, you're on the go, you scan a QR code, you just assume it's an official one from the lot. But because you didn't check quite well enough, it takes you to a fake page, and it asks you for credit card information in order to pay for your parking spot. Seems totally innocuous. But when you do that, you could be giving your credit card information to a hacker, a scammer, and then they could charge you, you know, way more than the price of the actual parking lot, and maybe keep charging you every month for the next year. It could be an ongoing battle. So giving your payment information to a bad guy is obviously one of the biggest downsides or biggest risks.
1: Well, how can I tell if a QR code is bogus or if it really is for that parking lot or that restaurant menu?
2: It's tough because that's why it's one of the favorites of scammers these days, because you don't see where you're going out of initially. When you're scanning it, it's just, as you said, a big box of black and white scribbles. So the best thing is use the official camera app on your phone. That way it shows you a preview of the URL before you click on it. Sometimes you can decipher if this URL is suspicious or fake, or it's meant to look like a real parking lot or restaurant menu name, but they changed like an O to a zero, or it's a strange domain you've never seen that just doesn't feel right. It's kind of a gut check. That's a good first way. My favorite way to stay safe is the fingernail test. It's as simple as it sounds. Before you scan the QR code, feel it, touch it, put your actual fingers on the code and see if somebody put a small sticker on top of the official QR code, because they might reuse the same sign. They just replace the actual scannable square with something that is nefarious or, you know, guides to the bad guy site.
1: We just have a few seconds left, but if you don't click on it, you're not getting trouble. You won't get in trouble, right?
2: Correct.
1: Just viewing it is not a problem.
2: Viewing is no problem. It's once you scan it on your app, on your phone, and then you actually visit the website, if it asks you to do something like get payment information, download an app, log in to a site, that's when you have to be careful, because that's when you're putting yourself at risk of being compromised.
1: Okay, so don't install anything on your phone. You shouldn't really have to put a payment in at a restaurant ahead of time if you're looking at a, quote, QR for a menu, quote, unquote. But I can see how in a parking place or in a retail place, it might work. Very helpful information. And this is apparently a growing industry, I understand.
2: So this is a favorite of scammers in 2026 because it's so hard to detect and it's so easy to mask official, you know, QR codes with a fake imposter. They could steal, you know, money or identity or logins or all kinds of other nefarious deeds.
1: Oh, gosh, yet another problem. Harry Moggins is the founder and CEO of Privacy BEE. Check it if you'd like. Harry, thank you so much for joining us.
2: Thank you for having me.
1: And we'll be right back.

0: 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We'll be right back.
1: Foundations of Freedom, a look at America's founding principles and the leaders who shaped our nation.
2: When George Washington accepted command of the Continental Army, Americans were fighting a king and determined not to replace one form of unchecked power with another. Washington understood the difference between authority and ownership. In 1775, he declared, "When we assume the soldier, we did not lay aside the citizen." Even as commander of America's army, Washington remembered that he remained one of the people and that the power entrusted to him was never his to keep. He did not fight to rule America. He fought so Americans could govern themselves. Washington's example gave the young nation something more than victory. It gave America a standard for leadership. Those who hold power must remain accountable to the people they serve. Because in a free nation, leadership is not ownership. It is a duty and a trust.
3: 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Many think the bumps and pimples are a return of teenage acne that will eventually fade. 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
7: Back to the show hotline, and waiting to talk New York State is their executive director of tourism, Ross Levi.
6: Well, it's only taken us 86 weeks to get to New York State, Mary, but here we are. Welcome to America's number one travel radio show, Ross.
8: Great to be with you.
6: Well, thank you for joining us this morning. So you're talking to two people who were born and grew up in New York, and except for a short period when we were married, we've always lived in the New York City area. Mary and I, certainly we've been blessed to travel around the country and world for years. There are some tourism slogans that are certainly memorable. Virginia's for lovers, pure Michigan, big sky country, the heart of it all for Ohio, first in flight, North Carolina, right? But part of what makes marketing successful often is simplicity and just being straight to the point. I Love New York says it all. It's about to celebrate 50 years, Ross. How big an impact has the slogan and the logo had on New York State tourism?
8: Huge. We're so lucky to have one of the most recognized logos in the world, not only for tourism, but just overall. We're up there with the Nike swoosh and the golden arches. And it is such, it is one of the few slogans that isn't a command. It doesn't tell you to do anything. It's a statement of love. I think that says a lot, that New York State is such an easy state to love, both for the people who live here and the people who visit here, because there's such an amazing variety of things to do all in one state.
7: Absolutely. And, you know, I think people do think of New York City when they first think of New York, and we get that. But as you said, the diversity, when you get into New York State with all the regions, we've got the Hudson Valley. It's beautiful. It's family friendly. We could do the whole show on the Adirondacks and the Finger Lakes region of New York State, the history and growth that's going on in the Catskills. Robert and I have enjoyed that area many times. We've got Niagara Falls, Lake Placid, Saratoga, Lake George, Long Island with the beaches and the wineries. So how are the tourist numbers looking this year, and anything you want to point out about the regions?
8: Yeah, it's so far so good. Our numbers are looking steady. Like most people in the United States, the international market is a little softer than it has been, but luckily the domestic seems to be making up for that. We're lucky in New York because so much of what we have appeals to people and sort of the current trends in travel, right? People are looking to get off the beaten track. They're looking to get to remote places and unplug. And in New York, you have such easy access to that. You know, we have more ski areas than anywhere in the nation. People may think of other states, but it's New York. So you're always just like an hour or so drive from great skiing. We have the longest foliage season in the nation, and actually the Adirondacks were just named by Priceline as the number one fall foliage destination in the U.S. So it's easy to get out there and see beautiful foliage. We even put out a weekly I Love New York foliage report, which every week tells people where the best foliage is.
6: Well, that's coming.
8: And there's all those, you know, the small, beautiful small towns. And so it's really easy to get out there and see the state. And so that's really benefits.
6: You know, one other thing that I'll throw out there as well is I'll just call it sports tourism, because, you know, from all the professional sports teams you'll find in New York City and other parts of the state, you know, Buffalo and so forth, you know, we certainly talk about our love of the New York Yankees on the show regularly. But you think about the college sector. We've got Syracuse, St. John's, Army, West Point, popular. Then there's all the major sporting events, U.S. Tennis Open that's coming, New York City Marathon, PGA, the Tour Championships. You've got Belmont and Saratoga that are great. Yeah. I mean, Saratoga is just a great town in general. But, you know, regardless of the season, regardless of the month, if you're a sports fan, New York really has you covered, doesn't it, Ross?
8: Absolutely. We're excited that this year the Belmont Stakes returns to Belmont Park after a multi-year renovation of that venue. Saratoga will continue going strong as the oldest sporting venue in the United States. It's not a baseball stadium. It's Saratoga Racetrack. And of course, you know, any true blue baseball fan has to do their pilgrimage to Cooperstown to the one and only National Baseball Hall of Fame. That's right here in New York, in Central New York.
6: You know, the other thing I'm going to throw out there that I do think that it's a little bit underappreciated, but the connectivity of airports in New York, you know, everyone, we know JFK and LaGuardia, but there's Westchester County Airport, Stewart International, Albany and Buffalo International, Syracuse and Rochester. You got Long Island, MacArthur, that most people know as Islip. But that's something that it really is a strong suit for New York, I've always said for years. But last question, really where we're going to take you with this, is we focused heavily on the America 250 on this show. We did the broadcast, actually, on July 4th from the Intrepid for the big celebration. But what do you say is the most patriotic way to celebrate this nation in New York?
8: We have a Path Through History program, which celebrates not only those historical attractions connected to the American Revolution, like Saratoga Battlefield, the turning point of the Revolution, but also immigration, Native American history, natural history. And that program curates all the amazing historical sites we have across New York State by different themes based on people's interests. Okay. So that's a really patriotic way to learn about experience history.
6: Well, folks, if you want to plan your own travels, you can come experience the Empire State yourself. The website is iloveny.com. Ross, really nice connecting with you today. Thanks for your time.
8: Great being with you. Thanks so much.
7: Thank you, Ross. Take care.
8: Bye-bye.
6: All right, there goes Ross. iloveny.com, folks. In a few minutes, we'll begin hour two on this August 22nd by talking about the best hotel reward programs, the personal connection, right stuff, and museum gallery are also all still ahead. 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
9: On Salem Now, featuring one of Charlie Kirk's final interviews. 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
14: News this hour from Town Hall. I'm Mary Rose. The U.S. and Canada continue to wrangle over trade and tariffs, with the U.S. targeting $20 billion worth of Canada's goods for 50% tariffs. Right away, Canada came back with what Prime Minister Mark Carney said would be a dollar-for-dollar response on U.S. goods. The Energy Department is investing $500 million to modernize a major steel facility in Middletown, Ohio. Correspondent Richard Boyd reports.
15: The Trump administration says the project will protect 2,300 American jobs and strengthen the domestic supply chain. Cleveland-Cliffs plans to upgrade its blast furnace, generate electricity from mill gases, and recycle industrial byproducts. Supporters call it a step toward restoring U.S. manufacturing and reducing dependence on foreign suppliers, while acknowledging taxpayers shouldn't have to subsidize the industry forever. Richard Boyd reporting.
14: Some war observers believe that President Trump's words could be nearly as influential as military force in challenging Iran's ruling regime. Ken Lorman reports.
16: Analysts say President Trump should spotlight the mullah's brutality, corruption, and hypocrisy, including the privileged lives of regime elites abroad. They argue that stronger communication tools, including efforts to bypass internet blackouts, could help Iranians organize and resist. Supporters believe exposing Tehran's propaganda may be critical to turning public anger into a movement for freedom. Ken Lorman reporting.
14: New CDC figures highlighted by the Trump White House reveal a 22% drop in overdose deaths, particularly from synthetic opioids in 2025, nearly 49,000 in 2024. More on these stories at townhall.com.
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22: Hi, everyone. Welcome on into our show. I'm Amy Sharp alongside Matt D'Amico today. 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Today, we got Matt joining us, and we're going to talk about kind of a tough topic. What if you were forced to retire today? Would you be ready? Well, it's a question a lot of retirees have had to face, according to a new report highlighted by USA Today. We're going to get into that in just a moment, but let me share our phone number with you first. 800-725-2988 is the number to reach out to the team here at Net Worth Advisors. If you have any questions, you want to follow up on anything we cover on the show today, or questions about anything relating to retirement, 800-725-2988. The website to connect also is networthadvisorsllc.com. Matt, how are you today? Thanks for joining me.
1: Amy, I'm doing great today. How about yourself?
22: Doing great. Glad to have you with us today, Matt. I know that this is a topic that probably we've got listeners tuning in right now that they're faced with. And we know a lot of people are. Like I said, this is from USA Today saying 59% of those polled retired earlier than they planned. So again, we're going to go through this. Let's talk about the number first of all, 59%, more than half. Why is that such a wake-up call?
1: You know, Amy, I think as big as that number is, that statistic doesn't surprise me too much. And I think that because I think when most people typically picture retirement or plan for retirement, they typically imagine choosing the date themselves, right? Obviously, that's not a part of the plan, is, you know, some of these unexpected curveballs. But if there's one thing that we know, Amy, it's life is always going to throw us those curveballs. And, you know, life doesn't always work out the way that we hope it does. And so that early exit can mean many, many things for your financial plan. It can mean starting to withdraw sooner than you expected. It can mean less savings going into those accounts. It could mean Social Security options might be a little bit more limited, or maybe some of your pension options might be more limited, things of that nature. And I think if your strategy only works under those perfect conditions where what you've planned for, what you hope to have happen, as we know, like I said, it may not survive in real life. And so having that proactive plan that addresses what your goals are, what you're hoping for, but also recognizing that life doesn't always go the way that we hope it does. And so planning for some of those unexpected events, like retiring a little bit earlier than expected, is always really important.
22: The average retirement age is 62, even though many people plan to work until 65 or longer beyond that. What happens, Matt, when someone loses those final few working years?
1: Well, Amy, if we think about it, typically in our later working years is whenever you're making larger sums of money than you were in maybe your 20s or 30s or 40s, right? And so, you know, less higher income can mean less contributions going into those 401ks or 403bs or those other retirement accounts. Obviously, less money going in can kind of piggyback off the idea of less growth and less compound interest there as well. We also have to have the conversation of, you know, if you're retiring a little bit sooner or you lose those last few years, then you have the conversation of where your income is going to come from. So for a lot of people while you're working, obviously you're relying on the paycheck and the security of that as well. But obviously, if you retire earlier or you're forced into retirement, then you don't really have that luxury. And so now we're forced to draw from savings. We're forced to look at those emergency funds. And naturally, that can also push people into more difficult decisions as well. And so we talk a lot about having a financial plan, having that retirement plan. Naturally, it should cover all of these scenarios to what we hope and what we plan for. But as we said before, it always needs to have that just in case scenario where, you know, maybe life doesn't go the way that we hope it did.
22: That's so true. And according to this report, Matt, health setbacks, speaking of not going as we plan, health setbacks are the number one cause of unexpected early retirement. That's accounting for 31% of early exits. How do families plan for that kind of uncertainty? We don't have a crystal ball. We can't necessarily base it off of what our parents experienced, our grandparents, things like that, although some of us do. But what do we need to plan for?
1: You know, Amy, that's a really, really good question. And I think the reality here is a lot of retirements typically aren't planned, right? We hope for the best, but we always know that life throws us those curveballs. And so they're typically forced into something that's unexpected. And like you mentioned already, health issues are probably one of the biggest reasons why. And so when we talk with families that we work with, we always like to encourage people to think about retirement planning as more than just investing. It's really about preparing for things that you can't necessarily predict. So the first thing is always ask the families and each other, you know, what happens if my paycheck stops sooner than expected? So, for example, if you're planning to work until age 67, but maybe a health issue forces you out a little bit earlier at 60 or 62, does the plan still work? Obviously, those are two very different scenarios. And so being aware of what that means for the longevity of your plan is really, really important. The second piece there is naturally having that adequate, you know, cash reserves, emergency fund, whatever terminology you want to use, just making sure that you have that sufficient cash on hand. I think in the financial planning and investing world, it's very easy to focus on long-term investments, long-term growth. But naturally, with some of the life curveballs that get thrown our way, liquidity also matters as well. And so those health setbacks can create unexpected medical expenses. It could potentially cause changes in income. Or, you know, there's always the conversation of some home modifications and caregiving, depending on the level of these health issues. Lastly, Amy, and the last step here I always like to look at are some of those protection strategies. So we always talk about health insurance was a big option there. But we also include things like disability coverage. Maybe it involves having some conversations around long-term care planning, or simply just kind of understanding what resources would be available to you if your health did change. One of the things that we do with clients is kind of stress test their retirement plan. And so we'll ask these types of questions. You know, what if you did retire sooner than expected? Or what if healthcare costs, you know, maybe are higher than they are today? Because it's a lot easier to address these, you know, possibilities now than when you're dealing with them in real time. Because as we know, we'll have time to plan for some of these curveballs. We'll have time to plan for these unexpected life events. So if you're listening and you've never looked at your retirement plan through that lens, it may be worth doing. Give us a call at 800-725-2988. We'll help you see how resilient your plan is, not just if everything goes right, but if life does throw us those curveballs, how your plan would react. Again, that number is 800-725-2988.
22: You're listening to the Net Worth Financial Hour. I'm Amy Sharp alongside Matt D'Amico today. Here on the show, we are talking about the reality that many people retire earlier than planned. Let's look at this report, what it has to say about job loss or layoffs, Matt. It affected 20% of early retirements. That only means that one in five early exits came from losing a job, not choosing to retire. So what should we take from that?
1: You know, Amy, I think that statistic kind of serves as a reminder, kind of like what we talked about already, that retirement doesn't always happen on our schedule. I think a lot of people picture retirement as something that they'll choose, you know, when the time is right, based off of, you know, your own goals, based off financial numbers, whatever it may be. But as we've talked about, sometimes, you know, company restructures or positions get eliminated, or, you know, employer decides maybe to go in a little bit of a different direction they originally expected. And now suddenly what was supposed to be, you know, 5 or 6 more years of working now comes into retirement of next year or 2 years down the road, or maybe even next month, depending on the severity of this. So I think the lesson isn't necessarily to live in fear of a layoff or expect some of these downturns, but the lesson rather is to build that retirement plan that's flexible to handle some of these uncertainties. And so I always encourage people, just like I mentioned already, is if you lost your job tomorrow, what would you do? Are there sufficient cash reserves on hand? Where would potential income come from? And more importantly, you know, is there a potential to retire at that moment? Or do we have to look at some alternatives of going back to work and supplementing your income a little bit better?
22: Some high income workers may retire early because they hit a savings goal or they feel ready, Matt. But many others retire early because they have no choice. So talk about the difference between kind of saying, okay, I think I'm good. This is a good number for me. I've saved enough.
1: Yeah, Amy, very, very big difference there, right? Choosing, you know, your own retirement compared to being pushed into one. Obviously, the big part of that is just having the plan. A lot of times when people are kind of pushed into retirement, maybe they're not fully prepared for it, or maybe they don't have the exact financial plan they were hoping for, or maybe they're not at that magic number they were hoping to be at. And so people who do retire with that plan or do retire on their own mark typically feel a lot more, you know, powerful, a lot more in control, a lot more flexible as well, and more importantly, more confidence. I think people who typically retire without that plan, you know, maybe they're forced to make some big changes. Maybe they're forced to spend a little bit less than what they had hoped. Or maybe they're not able to pass down as much money to their kids and grandkids as they originally wanted to or they originally expected. And so, again, it sounds cliche, but the goal here is to make retirement a choice, not really a crisis. That way you are in more control and you can be able to, you know, decide how you want your lifestyle and retirement to be.
22: The big point to take away from this is that, you know, a lot of retirees, we're adjusting, we're pivoting just to make things work. even when retirement happens earlier than expected. But this whole idea, this concept of making do just isn't the same as living our ideal retirements, is it?
1: It's not. It's not. And I think the biggest thing there is, as you mentioned, is making it do, right? So many retirees, you know, may survive financially by lowering their lifestyle. Or maybe, like I said, maybe their goals change a little bit. Maybe instead of taking that big Disney trip every single year, maybe it turns into, you know, a trip maybe every couple years, or maybe a little bit less of an extensive trip there. Or again, as I touched on, maybe it means they're not able to leave as much to their kids and grandkids as they originally projected for. And so I think adjusting after this crisis can be harder than preparing before one happens. And so we always recommend, Amy, let's get together before any sort of questions arise. And that way, if life does throw us the curveballs, which we do expect, we can have a better plan to adjust for that. So for everybody listening here today, thinking to yourself, you know, does your retirement plan assume that you'll work until 67 or 70? Maybe it's worth asking, what happens if I don't? 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We'll be able to sit down and kind of walk through what your current plan is, and more importantly, making sure you're on track for when you want to retire, but also have a plan as just in case. That number is 800-725-2988, or visit us at networthadvisorsllc.com.
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22: 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Part of getting to and through retirement is feeling like you have some control. And in recent years, I think a lot of us have felt a little out of control. Things like a global pandemic, historic market crash to higher levels of interest rates, inflation, global unrest. So many things that might make you feel like you have less control over your future. In this next couple segments, we're going to talk about what you can be doing right now to take back that control of your financial future. All right, Matt, let's start with talking a little bit about where we are right now, financially speaking, of course, and how we got here in your perspective.
1: Yeah, Amy, that's a really good question. I feel like a lot of people, when you think of COVID and the whole global pandemic, it feels like it was like 10, 20 years ago with everything that's happened. But
22: that's true.
1: It was really only 6 years ago, which is kind of crazy to think about, you know, back in 2020. And the biggest thing that a lot of people can think of with this is what led to we'll call it the 2020 market crash, right? In a very short time period, about a month, the S&P dropped around 34% approximately. But the good news with that is it rebounded pretty quickly, right? The government made some quick decisions. Naturally, at the time, it was probably a good decision to put some money in, but we know what happened next, right? Led to inflation, which has been a big, big topic of conversation the last handful of years. And frankly, a lot of questions we've from a lot of clients lately. And I'm happy this is actually one of the questions, Amy. I had a conversation with a couple clients actually not too long ago. And one of the big things they talk about is, you know, Matt, inflation's been a big topic lately, but what does that mean moving forward? Is it always going to be a big concern? Will inflation eventually come back down? And, you know, Amy, the easy answer there is saying, you know, it depends. But based off what we're seeing, based off some of the conversations that we're having and what's kind of going on, is it does look like inflation is coming back under control. Obviously, any inflation, any increase in price is never necessarily a good thing whenever you're the purchaser in that scenario. But it's also part of a healthy economy, right? We recognize there's always ups and downs. We recognize that there's, you know, give and take with different scenarios. And so part of this constitutes, you know, how inflation will move forward, how taxes may be impacted. And then interest rates are obviously a big, big part of that as well, as it all kind of groups together.
5: Yeah, none of us has a crystal ball. And when you start to think about what the future is going to look like you said, you know, it depends is a pretty normal answer, actually, and a frustrating one for some people. But it is wise to consider things like, you know, these potential economic scenarios out there. And I know your team, it's kind of up to you guys to kind of give your best guess as to how some of this might all unfold for your clients.
1: Yeah, no, the last couple of years, the big areas that we focused on from that perspective are interest rates and taxes. I think 2025, the One Big Beautiful Bill Act that was passed kind of answered a lot of the questions around tax, right? What that looks like. However, with that act, it's only set in stone for the next few years. And so, as we all know, if a new party or a new administration gets in, they can start all over, they can rip it up, they can increase taxes, they can decrease taxes, or they can just, you know, keep everything the exact same. And so right now, or at least for these next few years, we're really focused on how can we take advantage of these lower taxes and how can we maximize, you know, our clients' dollars in that regard. The second area was interest rates. It seems like every now and then, as the Fed gets together, everyone kind of hinges on what's going to happen. What's going to happen? Are they going to increase it? Are they going to lower rates? Are they going to hold steady? And I'll be honest, I think a lot of people expected 2026 to maybe be a little bit more aggressive with some of these rate drops. And it seems like they've been kind of holding steady a lot more than a lot of people expected. And so that can potentially be some good news for maybe the high yield savings accounts, bond yields, et cetera. But we talk about loans, mortgages, things of that nature. Obviously, it doesn't work out too well in our favor there. But like I said, we have to plan with the information that we know. Like you said, Amy, there's a lot of uncertainty at this moment. And I think a lot of times, anytime there's uncertainty, that can cause some of the markets to react negatively. And so naturally, that brings in the conversation of stock market volatility, right? I think we've experienced a lot of that lately. And so a part of that is, how do we navigate the interest rates? How do we navigate the taxes? And then more importantly, what does that mean for the market as a whole? Obviously, we can't control the market. You know, there's no lever in my office where, you know, I can make the S&P 500 green today or tomorrow.
5: If only, right?
1: Right. I wish I could. It'd make my job a lot easier. I can say that.
5: It sure would.
1: But that's part of the planning process, right? That's part of going through our GPS process is to understand what we can control and what we can't control, and focus on how we can impact what we can control.
5: Here today with Matt D'Amico. He's an advisor with the team here at Net Worth Advisors. You're listening to the Net Worth Financial Hour. I'm Amy Sharp. Thanks for joining us as we talk about taking control of your retirement. So many outside factors can impact your portfolio as you go to and through retirement. Having a plan in place is, of course, the foundational piece of that. That's the retirement GPS that they put together here at Net Worth Advisors, but also having that guidance alongside you when things come up that are out of our control, whether it be global unrest or another pandemic, hopefully never again. But when things like that come up, this is where we start to ask the questions. 800-725-2988 is that number. It really isn't a rosy picture when you start to think about it, Matt, when we start to go through all of these things. And you've kind of given us a little bit of a sense of how we can take control, regain it back a little bit. And truly, like what I said, you know, it's really regardless of what happens, we can, you know, pivot and we can have this plan in place to make things a little better.
1: Yeah, absolutely. I think the biggest factor there is thinking about where you are in your stage of life or your stage of retirement, right? If you're working, obviously, you have the security of your paycheck, the market volatility, while you still feel it and see it, it's not as impactful because you're not necessarily withdrawing a lot of these accounts. But as you transition to retirement and you go from the steady paycheck to now relying on your own nest egg, you start to feel that a lot more. I had a conversation with a client earlier today, actually, that talked a little bit about is, you know, how do I navigate the tax situation going from working to now retired? And that was one of the biggest focuses that we talked a little bit about. Taxes change, your income changes. And so we just want to make sure that, you know, regardless of how that changes, we can keep things up to date and we can navigate that as is. Amy, I always like to say, your financial plan, your retirement plan, it's a living document, right? And so the changes that we make today or tomorrow are going to be a lot different than the plan that we put together 5 or 10 or 15 years down the road. And I think a lot of people can see the value in that as things change. You know, the only constant is change. And so we want to make sure that ultimately you're prepared no matter what. You have a plan no matter what. But we talk about the risk in the market. Like I mentioned already, we can't control that. We can't control how the S&P does today or tomorrow, but we can control how much exposure you have to the market. And so there's two areas that we like to focus on there, Amy. One is your goals, your risk tolerance, your comfort level. But also the second area is, what does the math tell us, right? What does the plan direct us when it comes to how much risk exposure actually makes sense? And if we do have another, you know, global pandemic or maybe another 2008, how would the math

0: concern. And so it's not really focusing on one area and one area only, but more so kind of the comprehensive nature of this plan, right? Every single piece, your income affects your taxes can affect your investments, and every single thing is related one way, shape, or form. And so recovering from those significant losses can naturally, you know, take a lot of time. But in retirement, you know, everyone's time frame is significantly shorter. Right? We can't necessarily rely on a 5 or 10 or 15 year average because we have to worry about how we're going to pay the bills every single year. And so if we can get ahead of the eight ball there before the market, you know, kind of wipes away some of that for us, having that plan in place will give us a very clear direction as to how to navigate taxes, how to navigate interest rates, and how to navigate this volatility that we see in the market.
1: And I think that's the good news in all of this is that your team here at Net Worth Advisors can do essentially that portfolio risk analysis before things even get moving through with the process of putting together that Net Worth Retirement GPS. That in itself is kind of a good news piece for people and an incentive, I think, for somebody to reach out and start the process.
0: Yeah, absolutely. I always like to say, if with some of the stories we talk about and some of the experiences that we talk about here, you know, I think a lot of people, from at least from what I hear, Amy, is they kind of see themselves in these conversations that we have. And so if anybody, you know, kind of views this and says, gosh, you know, that sounds a little bit like my scenario where I don't really have this plan for taxes. I don't have this plan on how to navigate volatility. Then I definitely recommend giving us a call, 800-725-2988. As everyone knows here, we'll go through our GPS process. We'll sit down. We'll talk a little bit about where you are today, where you're looking to go, what your goals are, what your plan is moving forward. You know, maybe you want to leave a legacy. Maybe you want to pass a lot of money down to your kids. Maybe you want to spend a lot of your money. We want to make sure this plan is tailored exactly to what you are looking for. And more importantly, we'll kind of map out how that's done. With that GPS, you know, at least in my experience, some of the biggest, you know, concerns or mistakes that we typically see, it's going to sound cliche, but just not having that plan, right? And so it's very simple from going from the uncertainty of not having that plan, just being aware of what avenues to take, what maps to take, and more importantly, how they can impact you, provides a lot of mental clarity. In my experience, and it's not necessarily the situation that needs to be changed drastically, it's more so just having a different lens on it, having a different set of eyes that can view things differently, and more importantly, how we can navigate this uncertainty in retirement.
1: Okay, Matt, you brought up taxes earlier. 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The Net Worth Financial Hour continues right after this.
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0: and founder of Net Worth Advisor. Beth has authored the book Net Worth for Retirement, and a great opportunity to get your hands on one of those books. And more importantly, to schedule that appointment as we are really diving into what it looks like to take back control of your retirement, despite what all could be going on around you at any given time. The 2017 legislation known as the Tax Cuts and Jobs Act brought a lot of changes to the tax code. It impacted individuals depending on their income level, filing status, and deductions. A lot of its provisions were only temporary and were set to expire on December 31st of this past year in 2025. But they have, of course, been extended through what we have now come to know as the One Big Beautiful Bill, the big mouthful of a bill there. It was signed into law before those provisions expired, which was good news. And the word permanent is often used in these, Matt, which is, I think, become a little bit of a laughing point for a lot of people because it doesn't mean a lot. But as we know, nothing lasts forever. But hypothetically, if tax rates do increase again someday, how will people be impacted by that?
1: Yeah, Amy, I think you said it best. You know, when you hear the word permanent, you typically think, oh, for the rest of my life, I'll be in the same tax rate. No concerns. We're good to go. But as we know, that's not exactly what that means. What it is permanent for is at least the next few years during this current administration. However, at the end, you know, when a new party or a new administration may get in, you know, they could start over. They could rip things up. They could increase taxes. They could decrease taxes. They could keep taxes the exact same. Obviously, we don't know exactly what that is until that moment. However, looking at everything and kind of viewing it from our perspective, we feel pretty confident taxes probably aren't going to get much lower, right? Historically, these are some of the lowest tax rates that a lot of our clients have really ever seen. And so just from an odds perspective, if I had to bet it's going to go down or go up, I'm probably leaning more towards at least going up between the two of those options. And so there's kind of that misconception around the idea of permanent and really what that means for everybody here. More importantly, how that impacts everybody. But let's just take a look at the rates before those 2017 tax cuts, right? Rates were a little bit higher. The 12% rate was 15. 22 was 25. 24 was 28. Standard deduction was significantly lower, right? That increased a lot in part of the Tax Cuts and Jobs Act. There's also the estate taxes, right? For a lot of people, now it's not much of a concern, but back then it was a lot more of a concern because that rate was a lot lower. And so as we said already, just because rates have stayed the same and they're technically permanent, doesn't always mean that's going to stay that way. There's been a lot of talk about our debt and all these other concerns that we face as a country, some of the uncertainty around there. And so naturally, I'm optimistic when it comes to that. However, it is possible we could see higher taxes someday down the road. And so what that means for everybody here, it just means we have to be prepared. We have to have a plan. You know, ideally, if we can pay taxes efficiently and we have a plan to pay the taxes, there's a good chance we're going to be able to save some of that money and not give unnecessary money to the government. The government's not in the business. I always say this, Amy, the government's not in the business to save us on taxes. That's our job, mm-hmm. right? We are the people who are designed to set that up and make sure that we are covered across the board. And so if we don't have a plan, we don't have a plan on how to address this, the math tells me there's a really good chance you're going to end up paying more than you should. And so I think a lot of people are probably on board with, you know, hey, I don't want the government to have more of my dollars, right? I want my family to get it. I want to spend it, right? And so the biggest question there is we have to have a plan. We have to know what's to be expected, what could come up here in the next few years, and then more importantly, what we can do about it today.
0: Yeah, we got to put in the work a little bit. Retirement exactly. is about enjoying the days, but also there is a little bit of work, unfortunately, to go along with it. It is clear that these tax rates will impact a broad range of people, Matt, not just the wealthy, which sometimes is kind of a scenario that gets in the minds of many people, but go a little more in depth about what we can be doing right now, specific strategies to protect our retirements from these higher taxes that seem to be inevitable.
1: Yeah, Amy, that's another really good question. Naturally, there's multiple tax planning strategies that, you know, if anyone listening has, you know, really in-depth questions, definitely let's have a conversation. Give us a call or check out our website and we're more than happy to sit down and begin those conversations. But generally speaking, some of the big strategies that we're talking with a lot of people are ones Roth conversions, right? Which is the idea of just gradually shifting money from your traditional IRA or your traditional 401k over to a Roth IRA. Now, there's pros and cons to that. Just because you can do it doesn't mean everybody should do it, right? Like I talked about the math earlier, the math has to make sense, right? If we can pay the tax today at these historically low rates, as opposed to waiting down the road whenever rates could potentially be higher, you know, that tells me the math makes sense on that. But we have to run the numbers first. We have to kind of show those illustrations to see what that actually looks like. Now, another big area that we've talked with a lot of people lately, specifically because one of the changes in the One Big Beautiful Bill Act, is something called QCDs, also known as Qualified Charitable Distributions. Naturally, you know, the reason we give to charity or the reason we donate isn't just for the tax benefits, right? I think we're all aware of that. However, if you are charitably inclined, you know, there are some really efficient ways that we can continue to give and continue to see the impact that that provides to the charity, but also make sure we're being smart from a tax perspective, right? If we can save on taxes there, naturally that only allows us to potentially give more down the road and make a bigger impact to that charity as opposed to more of that money unnecessarily going to the government. But like I said, Amy, you know, there's many different tax strategies. We're not going to get into all that here today. But if anybody listening has any specific questions on, you know, how do I do a Roth conversion? I want to learn more about the QCD, or, you know, I want to ask Matt more questions about what other tax planning strategies there are, then I definitely recommend giving us a call. That number again is 800-725-2988. As part of our GPS process, we'll sit down, we'll kind of review your current tax strategy, see what's working well, see what can be improved upon. And then we'll kind of show you some ways that we might be able to provide some value and more importantly, what that means for you and your family.
0: The tax advantages of a Roth IRA are definitely appealing, Matt. But does it mean that converting to a Roth is something everyone with a traditional IRA should consider? This is probably more individualized, you know, talk.
1: Yeah, no, that's a really good point there. Obviously, there's so many different rules in the tax code, right? There's so many things you can and cannot do. Just because you can do it doesn't mean everyone should do it, right? There's a very big difference there. The math has to make sense, right? And that's kind of the angle that we take a look at it is, you know, we listen to your goals, listen to a lot of your concerns, and then we navigate that in a really sound financial plan, right? There are good times that convert. There are bad times that convert. Converting too much, converting too little, right, can have really adverse impacts to your plan. And so we want to make sure we run all those scenarios. And naturally, Amy, like we talked about already, you know, even just converting in general could be a mistake if we expect those future tax rates for your situation to be lower. But as you alluded to, Amy, there's no blanket recommendation. It's always situation dependent. Obviously, your goals, your considerations, your asset level, your income, all those factors need to be included before we make any decisions regarding tax planning or Roth conversions as a whole.
0: If our listeners are interested in any tax-free income in retirement, and I'm guessing they're all raising their hands right now. I can't imagine that we can't see them, Matt, but I feel like it's probably a consensus. But is your team doing like a review, a Roth conversion review when they come through the doors here? Is that something that's included in that kind of that initial conversation?
1: Absolutely. Yeah, that's a big part of our GPS process. In my opinion, Amy, taxes are the centerfold of every financial plan. And if you don't have a plan on how to pay taxes, like I mentioned earlier, you're probably going to end up paying more than you should. And I think anybody's on board of giving less money to the government and more to them and their family. So like you said, I'm sure a lot of people are probably raising their hands right now. But that's what we talk with our clients every single year. At the end of the year, typically our fall timeframe, we call it our tax planning season. We take a look at your income through the first three quarters of the year. And so we have a really, really good idea of what's happened so far in the first 9 or 10 months. And then as we get together in those last handful of months, the last quarter of the year, it allows us to project, okay, what's going to happen the next 2 months and what can we do to plan efficiently within the tax code? And like you said, you know, maybe there's an opportunity to do a conversion or do some other tax planning strategy to reduce or mitigate that tax liability. But the biggest areas we have to run the scenarios, we have to run these numbers just to make sure it makes sense from the math perspective.
0: Any final tax planning tips for people? Because again, we joke a little bit about like, oh yeah, I'm sure nobody's, you know, not raising their hand right now that they want to have a tax-free income. But truly, this is such a big topic. And I do believe it has become at the forefront of many of our minds over the last few years, you know, probably since COVID a little bit, with the markets going up and down and inflation and just everything in general. But taxes remains up there, and the tax law changing at the end of last year. And again, knowing that that word permanent just doesn't hold true anymore.
1: Yeah, it's a really good point there. We talk about the volatility in the market, right? The ups and downs. Generally speaking, you know, obviously, you know, past performance is not indicative of future returns. But generally speaking, anytime the market has taken a dip or has, you know, corrected itself, it typically does rebound. But the one thing I like to say with taxes is the money lost to taxes doesn't rebound. Come December 31st, Amy, the money that the decisions that were made, the trades that were made, the distributions that were made, that is permanent, right? There's no going back on that. That is set in stone. So that's why we like to take a look at that closer towards the end of the year. We can evaluate everything, making sure that you are covered. And the second thing I'll add there is a lot of times people tell us, you know, Matt, I have a tax plan, right? I just withhold money throughout the year. I pay the government. I'm good to go. Which is correct, which is fair, right? Which needs to be done. But this is how we're a little different. Our idea of tax planning isn't just making sure that you have enough to pay the government, but rather we want to find strategic ways to actually reduce how much you can pay the government. There's a very big distinction there. And so that's our emphasis. That's our planning focus, is how we can find ways to reduce that number, not just make sure that you have the number to pay the government.
0: Great point. Great insights. 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
0: Welcome back into our show. You're listening to the Net Worth Financial Hour. 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He is an advisor here with the team at Net Worth Advisors. We're going to spend some time answering some of your questions. This kind of gives a good sense of how the team here at Net Worth Advisors would approach these questions. And hopefully this helps. I know we can't always give all the details and share that information, which makes answering it fully a little more challenging. But Aiden's here. He's going to tackle it for us today. Well, Aiden, welcome on in. How are you today, first of all?
5: I'm great, Amy. How are you doing today?
0: Doing great. Glad to have you with me. I'm always loving to get the different perspectives from the team members here at Net Worth Advisors. And you're up today, Aiden. So here's your first question. This one says, my husband just retired and I'm planning to leave my job within the next few months. I just haven't been able to get my replacement trained, but then I'll be set to retire. I'm excited, but my husband has already started to pinch pennies everywhere. I can't even get him to talk about taking our first trip after I retire. This is driving me crazy. How do I get him to get comfortable with the idea of spending some of our savings on some fun things? This is what we saved it for, after all. Is this a common discussion in your office?
5: This sounds familiar, Amy. First of all, congratulations to your husband and also to yourself for being so close on the doorstep of retiring in the next few months. It's very exciting. This is not an unusual situation at all. This is very normal for transitioning into retirement. I usually like to say the first 6 to 12 months is really just kind of figuring out what's comfortable, what you're able to spend, what the longevity of your assets is. Obviously, talking to a financial professional is something that is, equal parts strategic, but also could be even cathartic and relieving as far as knowing what your spending plan is, what you can afford to spend each month. Retirement is just as much psychological as it is financial. And I certainly understand being prudent at first in retirement. And, your situation has changed, your income situation has changed, and perhaps your spending situation might have to adjust a little bit as well. But fear not, there's always a way to analyze your current situation and make sure that you have an understanding of what you can spend on these fun events, vacations, and so forth. I certainly encourage the clients that we work with to make that a part of their spending plan. So really, it's just about kind of getting down to what you can afford to spend in retirement and just taking some time. It's going to take some time to really get comfortable with that spending plan.
0: Okay, very good. Next question for you. This one says, there are a couple of local charities that we've regularly supported throughout our careers. We don't want to completely abandon those causes now that we're retired, but it seems scary to keep giving as much when we are on a fixed income. Should we hold off on charitable giving for now if we're worried about the financial impact?
5: Yeah. So first of all, I think it's great when anybody's charitably inclined and they want to donate or give back, to the community or to their church or the institution, maybe an educational institution that they were a part of. I see this all the time, and I think it's wonderful that people want to do this. I certainly agree that it should be well thought through as far as how that fits into your overall income. You definitely don't want to put yourself in a situation where your income or your spending or your bills are starting to get stressful because of charitable giving. I think it's important, first and foremost, to address those obligations that you have, whether it's paying your mortgage or other bills that you have, and figuring out how charitable giving fits into that equation. Doesn't mean you have to stop giving. It just might really need some analysis with a financial professional to make sure that you each month aren't going to put yourself in a tough situation where maybe you are starting to get behind on some other obligations if charitable giving is really important to you. I think that there's definitely a way that can fit into each and every financial plan for those that are charitably inclined. If you're charitably inclined, and especially if you want to talk about some different opportunities you have for charitable giving, because there are certain opportunities that people have that are more favorable to their overall financial plan in terms of charitable giving. This is stuff we work on with all of the families we work with each and every day here at Net Worth Advisors. If this is something on your mind, please give us a call, 800-725-2988, or visit our website at networthadvisorsllc.com.
0: I'm here today with Aidan Haynes. He's joining us for our mailbag segment here on the Net Worth Financial Hour. 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Once again, is that number, networthadvisorsllc.com is the website. 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It really is the first step. They can't help you until you reach out. Let them know you're ready. And if any of these questions resonate with you along the way, certainly make it a priority to connect and be a part of what they have going on here at Net Worth Advisors. All right, next question for you, Aidan. This one says, is my Social Security benefit going to be taxed? I can't figure out what to expect with that.
5: Yes, this is always a question that we get as well for the people that we work with that are going on to Social Security for the first time. It's certainly not the most straightforward program. It's often confusing with some of the rules, but the short answer is really it depends on the rest of your financial situation if your Social Security is going to be taxed. It's certainly important to speak to a qualified tax professional about your unique situation if you have questions about Social Security taxability. The short answer is really, it depends on some of the other income that you are receiving. If you have other taxable income, oftentimes that can attribute to a portion of your Social Security being taxable. So there are situations where some people might not have taxes on their Social Security, and there are other situations where a large percentage of your Social Security may be taxable. Again, really depends on the rest of your situation, your income picture. For example, if you have a pension or taking distributions from other accounts, these are all factors that can certainly cause your Social Security check to be in the taxable column of your income when you look at your tax return at the end of the year. Again, important to speak to a qualified tax professional if you have questions about the taxability of your Social Security benefits.
0: Okay, and this is a tough one. I hate to end this way, but this is a difficult one. I know we've probably had listeners go through something similar to this, but this brings up a lot of questions. So this one, Aiden says, our son was in a very severe accident and he suffered brain damage that is most likely permanent. So this obviously changes everything because he will need some sort of care and financial support going forward. He isn't married, doesn't have any kids. How can we plan for him to be provided for in the future? Our sincere condolences. I think that's a tough thing. You feel like it's just a life-changing accident that changes everything for not only their son, but for their entire family.
5: Yes, I'm very sorry to hear about this. Certainly a devastating situation and something that evidently changed very quickly and probably caused a lot of stress on this family. And I know that now the question that they're asking is, how do we pivot? How do we make sure that he's provided for in the future? And you know, to make some assumptions here could really mean that, you know, if the disability and brain damage is permanent, then there may need to be some care or extra attention that's provided to this young man throughout his lifetime. So I guess the planning really starts in multiple fronts, financial wise. I think it's important to really look at what happens when the parents are no longer here. This could always include options like life insurance, which of course are subject to medical and sometimes financial underwriting. It also, there's a cost of life insurance. There's certain fees that are charged as well. But this could always be something that's considered if you're really looking to have support, financial support in the future for this young man, especially if this affects his ability to work and generate income and savings himself. The other part of it really is just making sure that he's provided for in the case that the parents are no longer here. So I'd imagine this would include talking with an attorney, of course, about different methods to make sure that there's someone that's going to be there to care for him, whether it's power of attorney or otherwise a structure such that if he's unable to manage his own money, that there's a custodian or someone there that can really help in that situation. Again, a really, really sad situation. This things do happen. I've had similar occurrences in my career with some of the people that I work with. And all I can say is talking to a financial professional, talking to an attorney where applicable, will help provide clarity on your options. 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
6: 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The opinions expressed by Networth Advisors on this show are their own and do not reflect the opinion of this station. All statements and opinions expressed are based upon information considered reliable, although it should not be relied upon as such. Any statements or opinions are subject to change without notice. Information presented is for educational purposes only and does not intend to make an offer or solicitation for the sale or purchase of any specific securities, investments, or investment strategies. Investments involve risk and, unless otherwise stated, are not guaranteed. Information expressed does not take into account your specific situation or objectives and is not intended as recommendations appropriate for any individual. Listeners are encouraged to seek advice from a qualified tax, legal, or investment advisor to determine whether any information presented may be suitable for their specific situation. Past performance is not indicative of future performance. This radio show is a paid placement.
7: Sometimes it seems like America has gone upside down. 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And what the other side believes in is getting the best of us. 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You're here because you know the truth, and so do others like you. It's through that knowledge that you learn how to fight this culture war. We have to fight it. We have to win it. 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
8: 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We're living through one of the most consequential periods in modern American history. Donald Trump and J.D. Vance are moving at breakneck speed to reform the government and make it work for the American people again. Trump purged all government agencies of divisive DEI programs. That sent hundreds of bureaucrats packing and saved taxpayers $400 million. President Trump deployed U.S. troops to stop illegal immigration and defend our borders. He ordered federal workers back to the offices you and I pay for. Many of them don't want to go to work 5 days a week. So Trump offered them a buyout proposal. That's what businesses do to lower their overhead, and that's exactly the kind of creative, proactive thinking we need. Every day, Elon Musk finds more ways to eliminate waste, fraud, and abuse. Of course, there's massive resistance from the left. That's why American Values is fighting alongside President Trump and Vice President Vance as they put America first. 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This is Gary Bauer, signing off for now from Washington, D.C.
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12: News this hour from Town Hall. I'm Mary Rose. The U.S. is imposing 50% tariffs on $20 billion worth of Canadian products.
13: Canada says it will immediately retaliate after the U.S. imposed 50% tariffs on $20 billion worth of Canadian products. Last-ditch negotiations between the U.S. and Canada failed to resolve the latest strain in relations between the historic allies. Prime Minister Mark Carney says in a statement, Canada will match those tariffs dollar for dollar to protect our workers and businesses. Canada wanted concessions on tariffs on steel, aluminum, autos, and lumber that a senior Trump administration official said Washington was not willing to provide. Donna Warder, Washington.
12: The Pentagon says at least 757 service members have been wounded since the war began against Iran.
14: More than 580 are Army soldiers. The total injured also include 86 sailors, 64 airmen, and 19 Marines. While many of the casualties are categorized as having occurred during Operation Epic Fury, the Pentagon has created a new category for wounded troops, saying that Operation Epic Fury has concluded. The Pentagon and U.S. Central Command have offered almost no details on how the injuries occurred. However, officials say that the vast majority of those injuries are traumatic brain injuries. I'm Lisa Dwyer.
12: New and CDC figures highlighted by the Trump White House show a sharp decline in overdose deaths in 2025. Supporters say the numbers prove President Trump's border and cartel crackdown is saving lives. Synthetic opioid deaths fell 22% from nearly 49,000 in 2024. More on these stories at townhall.com.
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12: TikTok has reached a $400 million settlement with the U.S. Department of Justice.
16: This will end a 2024 lawsuit alleging the company violated federal children's privacy laws. The DOJ said that TikTok will pay $300 million immediately and another $100 million after an order vacates an earlier consent decree against its predecessor company, Musical LI. Since the DOJ's lawsuit in 2024, TikTok has undergone major changes, most notably in the ownership structure of its U.S. arm. John Scott reporting.
12: Downtown Washington, D.C. is gearing up for the Freedom 250 Grand Prix. The multi-million dollar race set for this weekend is one of many events organized by Freedom 250, a partnership organization established by President Trump to celebrate America's 250th birthday. Breaking news and analysis at townhall.com. The CDC is warning about alfalfa sprouts.
17: A food poisoning outbreak linked to alfalfa sprouts has sickened people in 15 states. The Centers for Disease Control and Prevention says 55 cases have been documented, including 4 hospitalizations. The outbreak involves salmonella and different strains of E. coli. Officials say the cases are linked to alfalfa sprouts from Everything Sprouts, a Minnesota grower. The sprouts were sold under the Calco and Everything Sprouts brands. Last year, the FDA warned Everything Sprouts about several concerns, including a leaking roof. Keith Peters reporting.
12: Wildfires across Europe are uncovering a dangerous legacy from World Wars I and II. Heat from the fires has triggered explosions of old bombs and mines in several countries, threatening firefighting crews. The fires are also burning away vegetation that concealed those. More on these stories at Town Hall.
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24: 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I am Larry Elder, also known as the Great Eldersky. And we are Salem News Channel.
29: This coming is Larry Elder. 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
24: Coming to you from the Relief Factor Studio. That was my smartphone going off. I'm not quite sure why. Maybe, just maybe, we're being infiltrated. I think it's AI. I'm not talking about Allen Iverson. Now, where was I? Maine Democrats will hold a convention of 600 delegates to choose a replacement for Graham Plattner. The Democratic process at work? About the accusations against Plattner, President Trump said, quote, a lot of people say big falsehoods, end of quote. Did any Trump haters say, after Trump said that, hey, at least the man is being consistent? For a third day in a row, the U.S. has attacked Iran. Trump former Secretary of State Mike Pompeo said, quote, unfortunately, there will be no other option but to finish the job, end of quote. Jewish adults, get this, have a more positive opinion of Zohran Mamdani than Bibi Netanyahu. I kid you not. The trans lover of Tyler Robinson, the alleged assassin of Charlie Kirk, says Robinson was acting erratically after Charlie was killed. Trump says the Senate needs to get tough and pass the Save America Act. Trump's Secretary of Education says she's uncovered $250 million in K-12 fraud. This is on top of the $2 billion uncovered in student aid fraud. Don Lemon says, I'm proud to be an American, wait for it, but embarrassed to be an American right now. Was he talking about Trump or Jasmine Crockett? And Bonnie Tyler, the singer of Total Eclipse of the Heart, has died at the age of 75. All of this and more, 888-971-SAGE, 888-971-7243. Coming to you from the Relief Factor Studios. Now, I want to start out with Bonnie Tyler. A lot of people of a certain age remember this amazing song called Total Eclipse of the Heart. Maestro, would you mind? She had a gravelly tone in her voice, Bonnie Tyler. And it turns out she had an operation to remove vocal cord nodules and was ordered to rest her voice. But one day she screamed in anger, permanently altering her voice, giving her that gravelly tone that made her voice so instantly recognizable. Born in South Wales in 1951, fourth of six children of a coal miner and a homemaker. Grew up in a four-bed council house, which is a term in the UK for public housing. She said her parents really had it hard. She started out as a backup singer, released a few albums of her own in the 70s, but in the 80s she started working with an American lyricist named Jim Steinman. He's already famous for composing Bat Out of Hell for Meatloaf, so she sent him a bunch of demo tapes. The moment she heard his composition, Total Eclipse, she said, quote, "I knew this was a song I had been waiting for all my life," close quote. Been featured in a bunch of movies, TV shows, advertisements for companies like MasterCard, made a member of the Order of the British Empire for services to music in 2022, married a property developer named Robert Sullivan, her first serious boyfriend back in 1973. She said, quote, "I am still very much in love with him and he with me," close quote. She said that 40 years later. Couple didn't have children. She said she never really liked her birth name, which was Gaynor Hopkins. When she was asked how she arrived at her pseudonym, she said, "I got a newspaper and I made an effort to write all the first names I came across on one list and all the surnames on another. I went through them both and came up with Bonnie Tyler," quote, "and it's been a brilliant name," end of quote. Bonnie Tyler,

0: Ricky, had they heard of her? They go, oh, yeah, sure, I heard of her. Absolutely, I heard of her. I love her paintings. And he's just kind of, okay. Why don't you just say you don't know? Let's start out with this incredible poll. APNORC poll. 3 in 10 U.S. adults believe Israel has committed genocide against Palestinians. Recall that the Secretary of State under Biden, Antony Blinken, said the charge that Israel has committed genocide is, quote, meritless, close quote. Yet 3 in 10 adults believe it. Roughly half of Democrats believe Israel has committed genocide. 30% of Jewish adults say Israel has committed genocide. 49% say it is not. The survey quoted a man, 69-year-old Jew from Delaware, says he remembers being proud of Israel when he was a younger person, but not anymore. Quote, I realize that there is a threat from Hamas, and I realize they're in a very difficult situation. But what they have done is just an unspeakable horror. They're trying to wipe out a civilization as far as I'm concerned, end of quote. I don't know where to start with this man. I'm not going to play you the exchange that Coleman Hughes had with Joe Rogan again. Joe Rogan said the same thing. And Coleman Hughes very carefully, politely, and factually explained what's going on the ground. Hamas is embedding itself with civilians to produce the very reaction that Joe Rogan has, which is that you're killing civilians. They're doing it on purpose. Have you read the Hamas charter, which calls for not only the destruction of Jews in Israel and the destruction of the state of Israel, the elimination of Jews anywhere and everywhere? That is in their charter. And if Israel was trying to wipe out the Palestinians in Gaza, they'd be gone. Israel more than has the firepower to do so. And by the way, is a nuclear power. They could easily eliminate every man, woman, and child in Gaza if they chose to. And about this figure that Hamas puts out, it makes no distinction between civilians and combatants. And they're not just civilians. They're civilians that are put in harm's way by design. All the money that we gave the Palestinians over all these years, they built a city underneath Gaza. October 7, 1,200 people dead, mostly civilians, 250 or so hostages taken back to Gaza, and Israel is committing genocide. 75% of Jewish adults say the initial response by Israel was justified, but only 4 in 10 believe that about its ongoing operations. If Hamas is not eliminated, do you really believe they are not going to try to do this again? Now, listen to this. Netanyahu is less popular among Jewish adults than Zohran Mamdani, who referred to Israel as an apartheid state, who's accused Israel of engaging in genocide, and who said if and when Bibi Netanyahu sets foot in New York City, he will have him arrested as a war criminal, having been charged that way by the International Criminal Court that we don't recognize. Jewish adults, who overwhelmingly identify as Democrats, of course, have a more positive view of Mamdani than Netanyahu, as I said. 44% view Mamdani positively. 39% view him negatively. 6 in 10 American Jewish adults view Netanyahu unfavorably. That's 60%. Only a third see him more positively. Again, Zohran Mamdani, with a popularity of 44%, is more popular than Bibi Netanyahu, who's been accused by Mamdani of being a war criminal. And Mamdani, again, has referred to Israel as an apartheid state and has accused Israel of committing genocide. Yet American Jews have a more positive view of Mamdani than they do among Bibi Netanyahu. Scotty, beam me up. Unbelievable. And you've got these candidates like Abdul El-Sayed in Michigan, who's running in the primary, and apparently he's a front runner. Same thing. Genocide, apartheid. Supports boycott, divest, sanction, which Chuck Schumer once called anti-Semitic. And Chuck Schumer has not said one word about Bibi Netanyahu. Larry Elder here. 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
0: 888-971-SAGE, 888-971-7243. Larry Elder, Salem News Channel. In earthquake-ravished Venezuela, the search continues for victims who incredibly might still be alive after, what, now 14 days being trapped in debris from collapsed buildings following two powerful earthquakes. Two. Several million tons of debris in the most affected parts of Venezuela. Neighbors are helping their friends search for relatives by digging in the rubble themselves. But as we hear in this update from Canadian Broadcasting, miracles are still happening amidst these collapsed buildings.
7: There are believed to be about five people who were in a barbershop when the earthquake hits on June 24th, those twin earthquakes that rocked this part of Venezuela. And there are people here holding on to this thread of hope that they may still, after this earthquake, they still believe there's this small sliver of a chance. There's just people reporting that they've heard voices. And
0: now, thanks to men and women just like you, opening your hearts and your wallets and your purses with donations, our friends at the Christian nonprofit relief organization Food for the Poor, that you know well, you know they don't take one dime from government, it's all up to us. They're on the ground as we speak, rushing meals, medical kits, and other essentials to thousands of folks who are now living on the streets after the buildings collapsed in the earthquakes. If you'd like to help, please go to my website, LarryElder.com. 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They've got trusted partners on the ground in Venezuela. They're rushing emergency relief to children and families right now. 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So many of you have already stepped up. I never cease to be amazed by your generosity and your appreciation. I've been with Food for the Poor on the ground. I've seen what they do. I've seen their commitment. I've seen their compassion and their passion. And it really is something to see. This is what America is all about. This is what we do. This is what Alexis de Tocqueville wrote about in that book, Democracy in America. I've talked to you about this many times. We have all these social programs because the assumption is that people who are in need would not be helped if it weren't for government taking money out of people's pockets, sending it to Washington, D.C., and then inefficiently getting it back to the people in need. Far less efficient than organizations like Food for the Poor. I volunteered one whole summer for a nonprofit, and I was amazed at how much of the money that's donated gets down to the intended beneficiary. 90 cents, 95 cents, as opposed to, if you're lucky, maybe 30% of the money that you donate, that our taxpayer dollars

0: of when, and of course, what Trump would do in response. And what do? When you have an enemy that has given plastic keys to boys as young as 12 years old in their war against Iraq, the Iranians told these boys, when and if you die, this plastic key will unlock the gates to paradise. And of course, you'll be available for the 72 brown-eyed versions. I'm not sure if there was an age limit. Tens of thousands of boys as young as 12 years old lost their lives as they walked on foot across fields to clear the mines so that Iranian soldiers and tanks could roll across. Hundreds of thousands of boys as young as 12 years old were maimed. They don't care. In this recent attacks, last 3 months, they put women and children in front of sites that they thought Americans might bomb in order to generate the idea that America is committing war crimes. They built an entire city below Gaza, hundreds of miles long. Can you imagine what they could have done with the aid that we gave them? Instead, they used it to build a city underneath from which they launched the attacks against Israel on October 7. Their charter has vowed to destroy every Jew in the world. One of their proxies, Hezbollah, the former head of Hezbollah before he was killed, said he hopes all the Jews return to Israel. That way we can kill them all in one fell swoop. This is what we're dealing with. And I've said this before, I'll say it again. The great General George Patton said the object of war is not to die for your country, it's to get the other poor SOB to die for his. Well, when the other poor SOB wants to die for his, believes his death is a promotion to paradise, what do you do? When Israel pulled out of Gaza and the Palestinians held elections in Gaza, one woman ran on the Hamas platform. She lost two sons, homicide bombers. And she said, I only wish I had more sons so I could contribute them to the Intifada. And guess who got elected? She did. This is what we're dealing with. Number 53.
1: Now, we've been saying this for years, and so is the president, in fairness to him. Is this just another negotiating tactic, playing hardball like this? Would he prefer a deal, or is he ready to really finish the job, in the words of General Keane and others?
2: Well, unfortunately, I think the short answer to that is there's going to be no option but to finish the job. That will be the requirement. The Iranians are no more going to make a deal than a man in the moon. It is foolishness to believe you're going to get a negotiated solution that the Iranians are actually going to live up to. And I think President Trump actually knows that. So I don't fault him for trying to find that path. But to think they changed their stripes after 50 years of terror, 50 years of trying to destroy Israel and the United States of America, I think is just naive. And so my expectation is that this will continue and that President Trump will do the necessary to protect America and to reopen the strait in a way that does deny them the money and resources to rebuild their nuclear program.
0: So now what? What more do you want this man to do, Donald Trump? What more? 888-971-SAGE. I'm Larry Elder.
3: SRN News, I'm Mary Rose. The United States is imposing 50% tariffs on $20 billion worth of Canadian products.
4: Canada says it will immediately retaliate after the U.S. imposed 50% tariffs on $20 billion worth of Canadian products. Last-ditch negotiations between the U.S. and Canada failed to resolve the latest strain in relations between the historic allies. Prime Minister Mark Carney says in a statement, Canada will match those tariffs dollar for dollar to protect our workers and businesses. Canada wanted concessions on tariffs on steel, aluminum, autos, and lumber that a senior Trump administration official said Washington was not willing to to provide. Donna Warder, Washington.
3: The Pentagon says at least 750

0: 57 service members have been wounded since the war began against Iran.
1: More than 580 are Army soldiers. The total injured also include 86 sailors, 64 airmen, and 19 Marines. While many of the casualties are categorized as having occurred during Operation Epic Fury, the Pentagon has created a new category for wounded troops, saying that Operation Epic Fury has concluded. The Pentagon and U.S. Central Command have offered almost no details on how the injuries occurred. However, officials say that the vast majority of those injuries are traumatic brain injuries. I'm Lisa Dwyer.
0: New CDC figures highlighted by the Trump White House show a sharp decline in overdose deaths in 2025. Supporters say the numbers prove President Trump's border and cartel crackdown is saving lives. Synthetic opioid deaths fell 22% from nearly 49,000 in 2024 to about 38,000 in 2025. This is SRN News.
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0: Coming to you live from the Relief Factor studio, here's Larry Elder. I do wrong song.
1: 888-971-SAGE, 888-971-7243. I am Larry Elder. We are Salem News Channel. David is in Los Angeles. David, you're on. Thank you so much for calling. I appreciate it.
2: It's great to have you back, Larry.
1: Thank you.
2: If we lose you again, please, it should only be so that you become a senator or governor or president. Any of those.
1: Well, you left out King.
2: King. Well, let's hold up on that one.
1: All right.
2: You, as a Jew, you embarrassed me before. The number of my fellow Jews who support Mamdani and who don't support Netanyahu, it's crazy. But I want to point out something that you already know, that among the Orthodox, like 99% support of Netanyahu or appreciation of Netanyahu, and about 99% dislike of Mamdani.
1: So David, give me your analysis of what is going on, particularly among young Jews. What's going on?
2: Yeah, so there's such a thing as a guided missile. A guided missile knows where it's going, and hopefully it'll do its job, if it's on our side at least. Then you have an unguided missile. So these young Jews, they're unguided missiles. They're not religious. They do have the very Jewish, Christian-Jewish idea of improving the world, but there's no guidance. The guidance is whatever feels right or looks good on TV. They're unguided missiles, and they're ruining the world. They need the guidance of wisdom that our Judeo-Christian background gives us.
1: A 44% positive rating for Mamdani, 33% positive rating for Bibi Netanyahu. That's like chickens rooting for Colonel Sanders. It's incredible.
2: Yes.
1: All right, David. Well, thank you very much for calling. I appreciate it. Zohra Mamdani, of course, has famously threatened to arrest Bibi Netanyahu if he sets foot on soil in New York City for his indictment by the International Criminal Court accusing Bibi Netanyahu of engaging in a war crime. You know, what's going on with the world? These people are vowing to destroy every Jew, Hamas. And Israel is attempting to survive. And you have a more positive view of somebody like Zohra Mamdani, who all but supports Hamas, refers to Israel as committing genocide, calls Israel apartheid. Israel occupied Gaza, pulls out, Gaza holds elections, and they vote for Hamas. If you're talking about Israel being an apartheid regarding the rights and privileges of Arabs living in Israel, they have more rights, more freedom in Israel than any other Arab state. The only obligation they do not have is to serve in the Israeli military. They can volunteer, but they have no obligation to serve. And yet, Israel is being accused of being apartheid. It's just stunning. Do you remember this? Let's play some of this. Number 19.
3: I'm glad that you brought, Mr. President, the uploading to the social media, because get this. Listen to this. I understand, I'll try and say, don't worry. It's for the majority of Arab speakers here. Okay, this is a Palestinian, not affiliated with Hamas, according to what he says, just a citizen. And he's saying, Dad, Allahu Akbar. I just killed 10 Jews. I have their blood on my hand. I stole her phone. I'm speaking with you from her phone.
1: We're going to pick us up on the other side. By the way, the speaker is an Arab Israeli, and he's debating whether Israel is an apartheid state at the Oxford Union. We're going to play more for this on the other side. 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
8: When George Washington accepted command of the Continental Army, Americans were fighting a king and determined not to replace one form of unchecked power with another. Washington understood the difference between authority and ownership. In 1775, he declared, "When we assume the soldier, we do not lay aside the citizen." Even as commander of America's army, Washington remembered that he remained one of the people and that the power entrusted to him was never his to keep. He did not fight to rule America. He fought so Americans could govern themselves. Washington's example gave the young nation something more than victory. It gave America a standard for leadership. Those who hold power must remain accountable to the people they serve. Because in a free nation, leadership is not ownership. It is a duty and a trust.
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1: 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I am Larry Elder. We are Salem News Channel. We're talking about a new survey finding that Jewish adults have a more positive opinion of Zohran Mamdani, who referred to Bibi Netanyahu as a war criminal, threatened to arrest him if he sets foot in New York City. He referred to Israel as having committed genocide, has called Israel apartheid, supports boycott, divest, sanction, which Chuck Schumer called anti-Semitic. But Chuck Schumer has not said one word about Zohran Mamdani being anti-Semitic. 44% of adult Jews have a positive view of this man, Mamdani. Only 33% have a positive view of Bibi Netanyahu. We're talking about a debate that took place at the Oxford Union, the debating house in the UK. And this is an Israeli-Palestinian who served in the IDF. He volunteered to do so because, as I mentioned, there is no obligation for non-Jews to serve in the IDF, but he volunteered. And he is here debating people that believe that Israel is apartheid. Please continue.
3: Akbar, I just killed 10 Jews. I have their blood on my hand. I stole her phone. I'm speaking with you from her phone. This is a Palestinian, which you will call a civilian if the IDF eliminates. So this is one of the many videos that Hamas uploaded, and they themselves were proud of killing, guess what, Arabs and Jews in the 7th of October. And just before I start actually my speech, you know, it's funny, Mr. President, you as an Egyptian talking about the land of Palestine and stalling. You know, back in 1948, when the Arabs did not agree to the partition plan and the Jews did, and they opened the war and they lost the war, they lost the war, but you know what? They kept the West Bank and they kept Gaza. Do you know who actually ruled Gaza between 48 to 67 and who ruled the West Bank between 48 to 67? No. Not Israel. It was Egypt in Gaza and it was Jordan illegally in the West Bank. Now, here's a question, rhetorical one, because I really don't care about your answer. From 48 to 67, you as an Egyptian, you should know that Egypt controlled Gaza, yet they never offered a state to the Palestinians to take, which right now they are actually fighting for. They're also fighting for the West Bank. They're fighting for borders of 67. That's at least what the Palestinian Authority wants. Not like Mohammed al-Kurd and all the distinguished speakers who wants the annihilation of Israel from the river to the sea, right? But here's the thing. How much I bet with you that you have no clue which river and which sea, but you are like zombies. From the river to the sea, Palestine will be free. Listen carefully. If you want to free Palestine, first free Palestine from Hamas. First free Palestine from the terrorists. Here's the thing. If I say free Palestine from Hamas and you actually booing, then guys, I'm sorry to tell you, you are a terror supporters. Point. That is the point. Now, when I'll give you. I'll tell you what. I thought by giving point of information, it means that the speaker is brave and he's not afraid to speak. Apparently, the president here is such a coward that he couldn't even take one point of view. But don't worry, I will allow you. Nico, stomp tape. In Arabic, we say sidniat. In Hebrew, we say stomp tape. Now, for her.
12: This is the second time this speaker has been booed, which is important.
13: I'm fully aware of the forms of the House, and I'll do my best to make sure the speakers have decided this. Thank you.
3: To be honest with you, I'm not surprised, and in fact, when everybody says, I hope.
13: I'm not the point of what has been written, I have to pick it.
14: Just for the sake of having the debate, could the speakers on the opposition please avoid the hostility towards members of the House, just for the sake of continuing this debate?
13: The point of what has been offered. Thank you very much. Listen to
3: me. All right. So, basically, what we're talking about.
15: I think members of the opposition will afford the same courtesy to members of the House as they receive.
3: Thank you. Thank you. All right. Now, just to make a one very obvious statement, you know, everybody is saying the House should vote. I hope the House would vote, as if we already don't know what the House is going to vote tonight. But you know why I'm here? I'm here, one, just to show you that we are not afraid to confront all those anti-Israeli lawyers who twist the facts and lie time after time. And what's so crazy is that the majority of you have never been in the land of Israel, have never lived in the land of Israel, and then you have the audacity to come to speak to an Arab who was born in Haifa, the largest mixed city in Israel, raised in Nazareth, one of the largest Arab city in Israel, and then you get the audacity to tell me if I live under apartheid regime. Shame on you. You have no clue what you're talking about. So allow me, in order for me to actually explain what's going on. Thank you. Let's go back to my childhood. I'm an Arab Israeli born in Haifa, largest mixed city in Israel, where you have Christians, Muslims, Druze, and Jews living in the city. At age 3, I moved to Nazareth with my parents, which is the largest Arab city in Israel back then. Today it's Rahat. And the way I grew up because, you know, being with Jews and Arabs together, playing football together. That's what we like. And because we were playing football in the largest mixed city in Haifa, we had Jews, Christians, Muslims, and Druze playing together. And do you think at the age of 11, 12, we cared that this guy is a Jew or this guy is an Arab? We just wanted to play football together. And that's what we did. And step by step, we start going out together, drinking, even inviting each other to holidays. Yes, for instance, Christmas, then the Christian friends would invite the Jews and the Muslims and the Druze to see the holidays of Christmas, for instance. Whether it was Eid al-Adha, then the Muslims or the Druze would invite the Jews and the Christians, and the Christians and the Jews would invite them to see each other and how is those holidays going together. And yes, when it was Passover, then the Jews would invite the Christians and the Muslims and the Druze to see the holidays. This is how we bridge gaps. Additionally, we wanted to learn Hebrew and we wanted to learn Arabic because language, you bridge gaps. This is how I grew up. And when I arrived to the age of 16, I asked myself a very simple question because I saw that my Druze men friend and the Jewish friends are starting their enlistment to the IDF. Now, I asked the question, why am I not serving in the IDF? Apparently, some people do not realize that Arab Christians and Arab Muslims are not obligated to serve in the IDF, but...
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11: 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Eldorado's Let Larry Know What's On Your Mind.
1: 888-971-SAGE, 888-971-7243. I am Larry Elder. We are Salem News Channel. Coming up, Graham Plattner is formally going to officially drop out of the Senate race on Monday, at which time the Maine Democrats are going to hold a convention of 600 delegates to choose his successor. We'll get into that later on. Back to the gentleman, the Arab-Israeli, debating whether Israel is an apartheid at the Oxford Union. He served in the IDF.
3: And the Jewish friends are starting their enlistment to the IDF. Now, I ask the question, why I am not serving in the IDF? Apparently, some people do not realize that Arab Christians and Arab Muslims are not obligated to serve in the IDF, but if you want, you can volunteer. I decided to volunteer and serve in the IDF. Many people ask me, why did you choose to take that decision and actually serve in the IDF? I said, guys, it's in the initials. It's IDF, it's not the JDF. An IDF means Israeli Defense Forces and not Jewish Defense Forces. And when Hamas and Hezbollah and the Iranian regime attack Israel, they attack all the citizens of Israel. And when the IDF protects Israel, the IDF protects all the citizens of Israel, whether you want it or not. This is how I looked at it, and this is how exactly it was. And then when I arrived at the age of 18, just a month and a half before the beginning of my service, a person came to me and said, Yusuf, are you absolutely sure that this is the way and the path that you want to take? And I said, 100% yes. That was about, thank you very much. I'm very proud of that shame. Thank you very much. Thank you very much. I'm really, really proud of that shame. Now, and I said, yes, I'm 100% sure that this is the way that I want to take. All this was right up until the 4th of October, 2003. On the 4th of October, 2003, which is a month and a half before my beginning of the service, a Palestinian female suicide bomber entered the Maxim restaurant in Haifa and blew up that restaurant. It's a restaurant co-owned by Arabs and Jews. People from Arabs and Jews are eating there, working there. The devastating result of that terrible attack, 21 Israelis were murdered, Arabs and Jews. Over 50 were injured, Arabs and Jews. Arabs and Jews were killed because of that Palestinian terrorist. From that moment, I realized one thing. My decision wasn't 100%. It became 1,000,000%. And I knew that serving in the IDF is not only the right thing, but it's the most moral thing to protect my society. And when I say my society, I'm not talking about the Jewish society. I'm talking about the Israeli society, where you have Jews and Arabs together. And you can shout shame as much as you want, as I told you. I am so proud in every decision that I took to protect my country, to protect my society, and to protect my people from terrorist organizations
1: like Hamas. We will pick this up on the other side. Maine Democrats will hold a convention of 600 delegates, but we'll finish this up on the other side. 888-971-SAGE. Do not leave town.
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23: News this hour from Town Hall. I'm Mary Rose. A big announcement on Friday from Vice President J.D. Vance as he spoke at the Cleveland Cliffs Middletown Works facility in Middletown, Ohio. He says the Trump administration is working hard to bring back American manufacturing.
24: And that brings me to why I'm here today, because we're not just here to talk about the celebration and the good news and the numbers. We're here to announce that Cleveland Cliffs is making today, right here in Middletown, Ohio, a $1 billion investment in transformational manufacturing right here in our home.
23: Vance notes that his own grandfather worked at that very plant for decades. Republicans are hoping to end a long statewide losing streak in Minnesota. A GOP candidate says early signs suggest voters may be open to a change in leadership. Correspondent Ken Lorman has the details.
25: Former NFL sideline reporter Michelle Tafoy is now seeking statewide office, and she says her campaign is gaining traction among independent voters. Tafoy argues that Democratic Lieutenant Governor Peggy Flanigan is closely tied to policies and controversies involving the current administration. Democrats are rejecting Republican criticism as they make their own case to voters. Minnesota has not elected a Republican to statewide office since Governor Tim Pawlenty's reelection in 2006. Ken Lorman reporting.
23: The U.S. has imposed 50% tariffs on $20 billion in Canadian goods. Canada vows matching retaliation, escalating trade tensions, and putting North America's trade pact under pressure. More on these stories at townhall.com.
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23: Republicans are hoping to end a long statewide losing streak in Minnesota. A GOP candidate says early signs suggest voters may be open to a change in leadership. Correspondent Kim Lorman has the details.
25: Former NFL sideline reporter Michelle Tafoy is now seeking statewide office, and she says her campaign is gaining traction among independent voters. Tafoy argues that Democratic Lieutenant Governor Peggy Flanigan is closely tied to policies and controversies involving the current administration. Democrats are rejecting Republican criticism as they make their own case to voters. Minnesota has not elected a Republican to statewide office since Governor Tim Pawlenty's reelection in 2006. Ken Lorman reporting.
23: Russian and Ukrainian strikes have killed at least 10 people, including two children in southern Russia. Breaking news and analysis, townhall.com. FBI Director Kash Patel says the Bureau has eliminated a DNA processing backlog that once topped 1.8 million samples. Correspondent Richard Boyd reports.
0: The announcement from the FBI is exactly the kind of accountability conservative voters demanded, fixing years of what they see as bureaucratic failure and putting public safety first. The samples came from federally convicted offenders, arrestees, and certain detainees, then entered the combined DNA index system, or CODIS, to help solve violent crimes. Patel says new equipment, staffing, and technology brought the backlog down to zero. Richard Boyd reporting.
23: TikTok has reached a $400 million settlement with the U.S. Department of Justice, ending a 2024 lawsuit alleging the company violated federal children's privacy laws. More on these stories at townhall.com.
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27: 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Welcome to the program. 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
1: 888-971-SAGE, 888-971-7243. Larry Elder. Later on, we're going to talk about Graham Plattner. He is formally dropping out of the race on Monday. That's setting the stage for the Maine Democrats to choose a successor in their effort to unseat Susan Collins, the longtime Republican senator from Maine. And coming up, we're going to talk to a former member of Black Lives Matter who saw the light. Right now, we're talking about a new poll showing Jews have a more positive view of Zohran Mamdani than they do among Bibi Netanyahu. Mamdani, of course, famously says that he would arrest Bibi Netanyahu if Netanyahu set foot in New York City for allegedly being a war criminal. Mamdani refers to Israel as an apartheid state, accuses Israel of committing genocide. Supports boycott, divest, sanction, which Chuck Schumer calls anti-Semitic, but he's never referred to Mamdani as being anti-Semitic. Jewish adults have a more favorable view of him, 44%, than they do among Bibi Netanyahu, 33%. There is a distinction between secular Jews and religious Jews. Religious Jews overwhelmingly support Bibi Netanyahu. We're listening to a debate, a Israeli-Palestinian at the Oxford Union is challenging the idea that Israel is an apartheid state. He volunteered for the IDF, did not have to. Only Jews have an obligation to join the IDF. Non-Jews do not. He did. He explains why he did. Continue.
32: Who told us to time kill Arabs and Jews? Now, After a year, I become a commander. I, as an Arab, was a commander over Jewish soldiers in the IDF. Take that, apartheid. You're talking about apartheid. I gave orders to Jewish soldiers to do exactly what an Arab IDF soldiers said to do. And then And as I said, you keep shouting shame. I'm proud of that. Proud of that. Proud of that. Proud of that. I do want the time when they shout shame. Now, here's the thing. I'm going to actually give you a point. One time I was in a lecture, and I gave exactly this point where I said, I'm an Arab. I commanded over Jewish soldiers in the IDF. And then some anti-Israeli zombie get up and says, Yusuf, you are an absolute sucker. You know why? And I said, why? Because once there is no use of you, you're an Arab. The Jews will kick you and throw you to the garbage. That's what has been told to me in front of 500 students. When there is no use of you, the Jews will throw you. Everybody start cheering there from the anti-Israelis, clapping and like having fun. And I say, this is really interesting. Because you know what? I have a story where actually there was no use of me. And in fact, not only there was no use of me, but saving me is putting Jewish lives in danger. Now, according to this anti-Israeli, this is the perfect time. I do need to finish this story. They interrupted me too many times. Now, as I said, this person who said to me that Jews will throw you the garbage, then based on his idea, this is exactly the best time to do it. Throw me to the garbage. But instead of that, four soldiers put me on a stretcher. Yes, because I participated in the Second Lebanon War. Fight Hezbollah, the terrorist organization. And I was injured 4 days before ceasefire. At that time when I was injured badly, and knowing that Hezbollah is going to target the rescue mission, the Jewish soldiers there, they should have thrown me to the garbage, according to him. But instead of that, they put me on a stretcher, lifted it up, backed up with another four Jewish soldiers, run 3 kilometers under fire when an RPG goes above your head, and literally bringing me to safety, saving my life. They didn't have to do that according to any thesis that you think about. Everybody talking about the relationship between the Arabs and Jews, and let me tell you why I'm so positive, so strong voice about that. Because while you were going on, I felt it. I smelled it. I tasted it. I saw it. I heard it. It happened to me. You want to lie? Keep lying. But the simple fact is, when you arrive and speak about the apartheid myth, you need to understand that when you talk about apartheid, you either bring facts or you be quiet. Because according to Amnesty International, Israel is making an apartheid regime from the river to the sea, including the 2 million Arab Israelis, which is a blended lie from the river to the sea. Because here, this is me. This is me winning actually an honorary doctorate from the University of Ariel when you talk about academics. This is Salim Zubran, an Arab judge, who sent to prison a Jewish prime minister and a Jewish president for committing crimes. Both of them were Jews. An Arab judge sent to prison a Jewish prime minister and a Jewish president to jail. You see this MK? This MK is the most anti-Israeli member of Knesset in Israel. Yet this MK earns $10,000 from the taxpayer. Most of them comes from a Jew. And he has the right to talk about Israel as much as he wants. If he lived in apartheid, he would be in jail right now. And how about Samir Hajjaj? You know what's so amazing? There's a stereotype. They say the Jews control the money. Jews control the money. Well, guess what? Samir Hajjaj is an Arab Muslim from the city of Taibe. You know what's so amazing about Samir Hajjaj? Should I say Dr. Samir Hajjaj? He was the head of the largest bank in Israel. An Arab Muslim is the head of the largest bank in Israel in a stereotype where you see that the Jews control the money. And how about this guy? I'll finish. I'm going to finish. I'm going to finish.
6: But I had one more.
32: Annie, let's take the microphone a little bit. Thank you for that. And I'll try to be less intensive, but you obviously understand how it is important when I stand in front of you, knowing my reality, and when there are a bunch of people that have never been in Israel and telling me my reality, of course I would be a little bit motivation and talking like this. Let's continue about the Israeli apartheid. Look at this. This is Anan Khalili. He's an Arab Muslim playing for the Israeli football team. Not only that, when he played for the under-19 Israeli soccer team. He finished as the top scorer, where Israel achieved an unbelievable achievement, finishing third in football. This is crazy, I'm telling you. Now, before I finish, here's what you will not go into here. What you're not going to hear from our nice gentlemen and opponents here, you will not hear them talking about this person. I'm not even sure that they know who is this person. Do you have any idea, Mr. President? Anybody? Anybody has idea who is this? Of course not. You know, this is Islam Hijazi. She was killed with more than 90 bullets by Hamas because she wouldn't give them aid. She was responsible for giving aid. And when Hamas, the terrorists, came to take this aid and she refused, they shot her. You know what's so crazy? They did not deny it. Whoever calling me liar, Hamas did not deny it, you useful idiots. Well, you know, but here's the story. You will never, never, ever talk about it. But here is my last point about the apartheid, about the relationship of the Arabs and the Jews. Does anybody of you even know who they are? Yusuf and Hamza? Yusuf and Hamza are Arab Muslim Israelis who were kidnapped by the terrorist organization Hamas on the 7th of October and still held hostages over 415 days. This is the reality. And if you think, and look at this person here booing the Arab Muslims. So you understand the reality, huh? There is a person here that booing Arab Muslims being held hostage by the terrorist organization Hamas. This is absolutely unbelievable. And this is my last comment, because I know that I've been here because of this interrupting. Now, ladies and gentlemen, by the way, just to let you know, if anybody, because I've heard here someone saying collaborator, I've heard that someone called me here collaborator. I really urge you not to insult Nico Pellet, please. That's one. And second, to refer to the genocide act that you're talking about, there's a reason why all of you, or the majority of you, talking about 40,000. Ask yourself one question. Why you never differentiate between combatants and civilians? Why are you always bringing 40,000? Once you start realizing that the IDF managed to eliminate more than 10,000 terrorists, you will understand what something called the ratio in war, unfortunately, that Hamas started, whether you like it or you don't like it. I know. No, they're booing me and they can't finish. I want to finish.
7: Order.
32: I want to finish.
7: Order.
32: Could
7: I ask the speaker to conclude?
32: I really want to finish. Guys, I really want to finish. Keep booing me. I'm going to keep going. Okay. Ladies and gentlemen, whether you like it or not, what is happening in Gaza today, what is happening in the war that you
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1: 888-971-SAGE, 888-971-7243. I am Larry Elder. We are still on the news channel for 3 days in a row. We've now bombed Iran. Maine Democrats are holding a convention of 600 delegates to choose a successor to Graham Plattner, who will formally withdraw his candidacy on Monday. The trans lover of Tyler Robinson, the alleged assassin of Charlie Kirk, says Robinson was acting erratically after Charlie was killed. Also going to talk about fraud that the Secretary of Education has uncovered K-12. All of this and more, 888-971-SAG. But first, it is my pleasure to welcome to you a PragerU personality, commentator, has over 2.7 million followers, various platforms, which amounts to 1 billion annual views. He is a former member of Black Lives Matter. Please welcome to the program Xavier DeRusso.
15: Hello, thanks for having me.
1: Xavier, you hear that applause for you?
15: I do. I love it.
1: I mean, what a name. Xavier DeRusso. You have a name like that, Xavier, you have to be one of two things. Either a painter who specializes in the Renaissance period or a drug dealer. There's nothing in the middle.
15: Well, I'll say one of those runs in my family, but I'll let you guess which one.
1: Xavier, talk to us a little bit about your background. I understand you used to belong to Black Lives Matter. Why and what happened?
15: Yeah, so I grew up in a very left-wing household. I would say it was borderline Marxist. And I spent my entire life being told, just in this tiny cornfield redneck town that I grew up in, that I needed to view everything through the lens of race. So as I was trying to find myself, feeling like I was too black for the white kids, too white for the black kids, eventually it got to the point where I was a BLM activist long before it was even popular. And as a joke, during the pandemic, I was bored and I applied to be on this reality show where I would go on Netflix and essentially teach people how to be a BLM activist. And I was going to make, to prepare for the show, I was going to make a whole series where I debunked PragerU, I debunked Charlie Kirk, all of these different prolific figures in the conservative space. And I accidentally debunked myself so much so that I walked away from the show, I walked away from the BLM movement, and I started speaking out about what I've learned.
1: Tell me where you grew up.
15: So I was born in Southside Chicago, and then I grew up in the middle of nowhere cornfields of central Illinois, a small town called Pontiac.
1: Talk to me about your home life, your mom, your dad.
15: Yeah, so it was definitely an interesting household. Both my parents had two kids when they came together, and then I was the one of the two of them. My dad raised my mom's two kids, and we were, I don't want to say, you know, dirt broke, but we definitely were struggling. I watched my parents struggle most of my life, and I appreciated that they moved to this tiny cornfield town, because I always say it was like Fresh Prince of Bel-Air, but backwards, where my eldest brother got into trouble one time, so our whole family moved to the middle of nowhere because my parents didn't want to see us grow up and be hood rats. But because of that, I was the one that's the youngest in the family. I adapted the most. I adapted the easiest and the most quickly. But the rest of my family, it was very much a culture shock for them to go from Inglewood, Chicago, to this tiny cornfield town where, again, 90% white, very redneck, and only 10,000 people.
1: How did you get along with the whites?
15: So I can get along with the whites. It's crazy. But I mean, it was great. Definitely in retrospect, there were times where I dealt with encounters of racism. There were circumstantial times where people would say things that, to me, that were crazy. But more than anything, it was just kids being ignorant, not really understanding the weight of the racial comments that they would sometimes make to me. But overall, I was really popular. I was really well-liked. I was in 15 clubs. I was in two sports. And it was honestly the best thing that my parents could have done for me, putting me in that environment rather than Southside Chicago, where we initially were.
1: If you were popular and embraced by your white friends, what attracted you to Black Lives Matter?
15: It was the identity crisis that I would have, where there would be times where I would just go and be around either my black

0: route. And just locally, I was becoming an activist. I was always talking about black issues, what I thought was relevant to society online. And I never took it to that next level until I started getting ready, or before actually getting ready for the show, is when everything happened with George Floyd. And once that happened, everybody in my community turned to me. They're like, you're the one who's been talking about this for years. So I just quadrupled down in addition to getting ready to go on that Netflix show.
1: I'm talking to Xavier DeRousseau. He is a PragerUnit personality. Xavier, when you decided to rethink your relationship with Black Lives Matter, how did your Black Lives Matter colleagues deal with you?
0: You know, it was a bit all of the above. What I didn't realize back when I was a liberal was that my more conservative-leaning friends were much more open to our differences of opinion than my liberal friends were. So when I started to tell my more left-wing friends that I was starting to second-guess certain things, I was starting to have questions about the organizations, I wasn't, you know, that the riots weren't sitting well with me, I had some friends be like, you know, I get those are valid questions, maybe we should look into it, but a lot of them just wholeheartedly rejected me. I was told that I needed to fall in line. I was told that I was sounding like a coon, like a sellout, and that I was buying into the propaganda. And I just kept asking questions, and months kept going by. And the more I started looking into all of these different issues, the more I started to realize that I just did not align with BLM, nor did I align with the Democratic Party anymore.
1: How did you deal with being called a coon and a sellout, and I assume Uncle Tom?
0: Well, by the time that I finally started speaking out about my new change of perspective and my new opinions, I had already accepted at that point that people were going to say the most vile things about me, because I understand that people are really afraid of being just encountered by the truth. And I accepted that I was going to lose some friends. I didn't think it was going to be as aggressive as it was. I didn't realize that I was going to have people calling me a Klan member, and that I was going to be having people, or even in my own family, banning me from coming to certain funerals, telling me that I was a white supremacist. That did catch me off guard, but I knew that I was dead set on a mission of fighting propaganda, and I was willing to deal with all the insults that came with that.
1: We only have 1 minute left in this segment, Xavier. Hope you can stay for another segment. What do you think has been the impact of Black Lives Matter on America?
0: I think it's created a massive amount of division. You know, we got to the point where we could all agree to disagree on certain things. We could laugh, we could make jokes, we could be lighthearted. And then Black Lives Matter just put this hyperfixation on race and all the most irrelevant issues. And unfortunately, we are still dealing with the ripple effect of that division today, as more propaganda has been brought into the BLM umbrella. It's no longer just about race. It's about every single category you can think of, and they will make it somehow, some way, a black person's issue.
1: My guest is Xavier DeRousseau. He is a Prager University personality. We're talking about his conversion from Black Lives Matter into the independent thinker that he is right now. We come back, I want to ask you what you studied in college. I want to ask you what you think the issues are now facing the black community in America. 888-971-SAGE, 888-971-7243. Do not leave town. Healthcare.
2: With SRN News, I'm Mary Rose. A big announcement on Friday from Vice President J.D. Vance as he spoke at the Cleveland Cliffs Middletown Works facility in Middletown, Ohio. He says the Trump administration is working hard to bring back American manufacturing.
3: And that brings me to why I'm here today, because we're not just here to talk about the celebration and the good news and the numbers. We're here to announce that Cleveland Cliffs is making today, right here in Middletown, Ohio, a $1 billion investment in transformational manufacturing right here in our home.
2: Vance notes that his own grandfather worked at that very plant for decades. Republicans are hoping to end a long statewide losing streak in Minnesota. A GOP candidate says early signs suggest voters may be open to a change in leadership. Correspondent Ken Lorman has the details.
4: Former NFL sideline reporter Michelle Tafoya is now seeking statewide office, and she says her campaign is gaining traction among independent voters. Tafoya argues that Democratic Lieutenant Governor Peggy Flanigan is closely tied to policies and controversies involving the current administration. Democrats are rejecting Republican criticism as they make their own case to voters. Minnesota

0: has not elected a Republican to statewide office since Governor Tim Pawlenty's re-election in 2006. Ken Lorman reporting.
1: The U.S. has imposed 50% tariffs on $20 billion in Canadian goods. Canada vows matching retaliation, escalating trade tensions, and putting North America's trade pact under pressure. This is SRN News.
2: Hugh Hewitt sees our education system lacking.
3: American education has failed in a monumental way to instill basic decency, love of country, civic culture, the ability to disagree, basic American common sense. We're all in this together, and that's been shattered.
2: 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The Answer.
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0: Coming to you live from the Relief Factor studio, here's Larry Elder.
1: I believe that we do need to defund the police insofar as defunding the police is disinvesting in the means of incarcerating someone or killing them on the streets. What if we were to invest in social services? What if we were to invest in public schools? What if we were to invest in public libraries? What would the world look like there? And I think that has to be the way we go. And that means both investing more in these services, and it also means investing less in police.
2: 888-971-SAGE, 888-971-7243. I am Larry Elder. We are Salem News Channel. That is Abdul El Sayed, the leading Senate candidate for Democrats in Michigan, saying he wants to defund the police. Now he's backing away from all that, but saying he wants to defund the police. My guess is Xavier DeRusso, a former member of Black Lives Matter, now a PragerU personality with a very, very big following. Xavier, when you hear somebody like this man talk about defund the police, and you see polls showing that 81% of blacks want the police manpower to remain the same or to be increased, what's your reaction?
3: You know, it just shows that these people want absolute anarchy and that they don't have the best interests of Americans, let alone black Americans, in mind. Because every single black person that you talk to, they want to see increased safety in their neighborhood. And if they don't want to see more safety, it's because they're the ones causing the threats. So when you have someone saying that they want fewer police officers around, there's no logic to that. There's absolutely no positive. There's no net positive to that being the situation. So it's scary to me that we have so many people in our country that are wanting to see us without borders, without law enforcement, and without any kind of common sense policy that anyone with survival instinct would want.
2: Notice he said we need to, quote, invest in schools. He didn't say we need school choice. He said invest in schools. We spend more money than any other country, K through 12, than I think Luxembourg maybe Switzerland. But everybody else spends, every other country, we outspend them, and we're getting lousy results. Something like 85% of black eighth graders, I know you know this, are neither math nor reading proficient. But he never even suggests school choice, which the Democrats, of course, are adamantly opposed to.
3: And you know what's interesting is not only do we put billions of dollars into our education system, but we have other countries putting billions of dollars into corrupting our education system. And right now we have this epidemic where we have so much focus being on education, but we're being educated, or our youth are being educated on all the wrong things. They're being told to hyperfixate on these different social causes and these different pathways that ultimately lead to socialism and communism, rather than learning how to read. You have so many kids that are graduating. There was even one kid that graduated in Suther school because they graduated with honors without even knowing how to read. So the amount of illiterate people we have going into our society, it's scary, because these are the people that are supposed to be, you know, voting. These are the people who are supposed to be leading our country and being the future of our nation. And when they can't read and they're not educated, they don't have any financial literacy or basic skills to be productive members of society, we end up in a societal collapse. And that's exactly what people on the left and these external threats that we have, that's what they want to see happen to Americans.
2: You know, we have a lot of loud voices, a lot of young loud voices on the left, black voices, people like Jasmine Crockett, people like Joy Reid, people like Don Lemon. I've not heard any of them talk about what I consider to be the number one issue facing America in general, and the black American in particular, and that's a large number of kids who enter the world without a father in the home, married to the mother. I've not heard one thing from any of these people about that. Sonny Hostin, not one word about this.
3: Well, you know, it's very terrifying to see how many kids are growing up without a father, but it's even more terrifying when you realize that whether or not they have a father in the home, these kids are still growing up and not being able to read. And the reason that you don't see these left-wing characters at this point, because they're not even showcasing the real thoughts, you have these characters that are ignoring the real issues in the black community, is because they are just out here for the grift. They know that victimhood is very profitable. And as long as they continue to leverage this idea that black people are these oppressed victims, that's going to keep funding their pockets and getting them elected into offices. And Jasmine Crockett in particular makes me so frustrated, because never in my life have I seen someone code switch backwards. I can understand why people code switch when they're around their more casual friends or their family members, that they might use more slang, they might, you know, dabble into the jargon and slur their words a little bit. But Jasmine speaks so eloquently and showcases her education when she's behind the scenes. But then whenever she's around, you know, professional people and supposed to conduct herself with decorum, she gets on stage and starts acting like a babbling ghetto idiot. And that, to me, is the most shameful thing that you can do to young Black girls who are looking up to her. They should be looking up to someone that is leading by example, not leading by an example that's going to drive them into poverty and to, you know, just a very unsuccessful lifestyle. And Jasmine knows that.
2: Well, Xavier, we're going to have to leave it there. I know you are having a huge impact. I'm sure you're red-pilling a lot of people, changing a lot of minds. And I just want to encourage you to just keep on going. I really, really am impressed. Xavier DeRusso, Prager University personality, 2.7 million followers on various platforms. Xavier, thank you for taking the time. We appreciate it.
3: It was an honor to be here.
2: Larry Elder here. 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
1: 888-971-SAGE, 888-971-7243. I am Larry Elder. We are Salem News Channel. An earthquake ravaged Venezuela. The search continues for victims who incredibly might still be alive. We're talking 14 days after being trapped in debris from collapsed buildings following two devastating earthquakes. There are still several million tons of debris in most affected parts of Venezuela, and neighbors are helping their friends search for relatives by digging in the rubble themselves. Listen to this update from Canadian Broadcasting. Miracles are still happening amidst these collapsed buildings.
2: There are believed to be about five people who were in a barbershop when the earthquake hits on June 24th, those twin earthquakes that rocked this part of Venezuela. And there are people here holding on to this thread of hope that they may still, after this earthquake, they still believe there's this small sliver of a chance. There's just people reporting that they've heard voices. And
1: now, thanks to men and women just like you opening your hearts with donations, our friends at the Christian nonprofit relief organization Food for the Poor, you know it well, are rushing meals, medical kits, and other essentials to thousands of folks who are not living on the street, who are now living on the streets after their buildings collapsed in these earthquakes. 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That's 855-918-4673. 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I am really deeply moved and impressed. LarryElder.com. Help Venezuela banner at the very top. 855-918-4673. 855-918-4673. Or text ELDER to 51555, ELDER to 51555, and you will get a link. We're going to talk about Graham Plattner, formally going to withdraw his candidacy on Monday. But first, Mark is in Los Angeles. Mark, always nice to hear from you.
3: Good. Thank you, Larry. Why don't you tell me, I'm pretty sure I know why, but why don't you tell me why you hate the Obamas?
1: Hate is a really strong word. I don't hate them. Do I dislike their policy? Do I dislike his policies? Do I dislike the race card he's been playing? Do I dislike the way Michelle Obama beginning of every year came out and talked about the gap between what men and women are being paid for doing the very same work, which is a lie? I think that they've done a lot of damage to the country. I really think Obamacare has done a lot of damage to the country. I think the stimulus package did a lot of damage to the country. I think the so-called Iran deal did a lot of damage to the country. I think that they were probably, I think Obama was probably one of the worst presidents we have ever had. You've heard me say this before, Mark. I don't know why you're asking this. I was in Boston in 2004 when this young man from Illinois, then a state senator, skinny guy with kind of funny ears and a funny name nobody could pronounce, came out and gave an amazing speech and talked about how there's no blue America, there's no red America, there's just one America, United States of America. People went nuts. There's no black America, there's no white America, there's just one America. People went nuts. That's the man that people thought they hired. The man had a 70% approval when he walked into the Oval Office the third week of January 2009. For the next 8 years, one race card after another, after another, after another, to the point where both blacks and whites thought race relations got worse when he left 8 years later, when both of them thought race relations would improve when he walked into the Oval Office. He did a great deal of damage. The guy played the race card. Somebody who grew up with a mixed relationship, his white grandparents took care of him, and here he is talking about how much racism there is in America. It is BS, it's nonsense, and he, in my opinion, encouraged a whole bunch of people like Jasmine Crockett, Joy Reid, and all these people, Sonny Hostin, to go BMW about how much racism there is in America, in part because of what Barack Obama said and did. So I intensely dislike what he did to this country. Intensely.
3: Okay. So, if that is all the case, and you're going just with facts, then why would you not have said, when Donald Trump, you're going to give me the Hillary explanation, assuming she did that, Why didn't you say anything when Trump always
1: said... You're talking about the birther stuff. I most certainly did. I said it's a waste of time, a waste of energy. I said this man is from here, and Donald Trump ultimately conceded that he is from here. But you pointed this out, because you know what I'm going to say, Mark. It was Hillary's campaign that started it. And don't go by me. Go by that book called Game Change, written by John Heilman and Mark Helperin. And they both covered the 2008 campaign. And it was Hillary Clinton's campaign that put that rumor out. It was her henchman named Sidney Blumenthal who did it. And when Obama chose her to be Secretary of State, she wanted to bring him along. And the Obama administration refused because they were very angry at this guy for pushing this fake rumor.
3: Okay, so let's just say for argument this is all 100% true.
1: It is 100% true.
3: Wouldn't that make Donald Trump either an idiot, I'll let you choose for me, or a worse human being?
1: It makes him wrong.
3: Alive.
1: It makes him wrong. I believe he sincerely thought that Obama was not from here. And keep in mind, I'm saying he was wrong. I'm not. Hillary pushed it. I'm not calling her stupid either. They were wrong. The bureau chief of the McClatchy newspapers, his name is James Asher, said that Sidney Blumenthal told him that Obama was from Africa. He put a reporter on to track down the story, and it came back that it wasn't true. Trump put a lot of money into it, and it came back that it wasn't true. He ultimately said it wasn't true. It'd be one thing if he was still saying it's true, but he's not saying that anymore because he was wrong.
3: And he never apologized.
1: No, Trump doesn't apologize for anything. That's how he rolls.
3: Okay, let me ask you two quick questions, same subject. You obviously know who John Boehner was, right?
1: John Boehner said... Go ahead.
3: Boehner.
1: Mm-hmm.
3: John Boehner said after John McCain died and he did not pick a Republican to do his eulogy, and he picked Obama, a lot of Republicans went crazy. And two, but more importantly, and this is a poll that even the lying Fox has admitted is completely true, all Americans, Democrats and Republicans, when they have been asked who is the most popular president to this day, personality
1: who,
3: and everything.
1: Who cares about popularity? I care about policy. I care about effectiveness. I know he's popular. So what? I'm Larry Ogden.
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8: When George Washington accepted command of the Continental Army, Americans were fighting a king and determined not to replace one form of unchecked power with another. Washington understood the difference between authority and ownership. In 1775, he declared, "When we assume the soldier, we do not lay aside the citizen." Even as commander of America's army, Washington remembered that he remained one of the people, and that the power entrusted to him was never his to keep. He did not fight to rule America. He fought so Americans could govern themselves. Washington's example gave the young nation something more than victory. It gave America a standard for leadership. Those who hold power must remain accountable to the people they serve, because in a free nation, leadership is not ownership. It is a duty and a trust.
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1: 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I'm Larry Elder, Salem News Channel. 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Coming up, Maine Democrats are going to hold a convention of 600 delegates to choose a replacement for Graham Plattner, who will formally drop out on Monday. We're also going to talk about what Trump said about the accusations against Plattner and the trans lover of Tyler Robinson, the alleged assassin of Charlie Kirk, since Robinson was acting erratically after Charlie Kirk was killed. Trump says the Senate needs to get tough and pass the Save America Act. Don Lemon says, "I'm proud to be an American, but embarrassed as an American right now." Don't know whether he's talking about Trump or Jasmine Crockett. Let me just say a thing or two real quickly about what our friend, the magnificent Mark, said about Barack Obama's popularity. He's absolutely right. Surveys have shown that Obama remains one of the most popular recent presidents we've ever had. So what? I care about effectiveness. I care about policies. As far as popularity is concerned, however, if you look at popularity within the party, Donald Trump, until recently, more popular than any other president at this juncture in his second term in decades. The people who love Donald Trump love him and will walk on hot coals for him. More popular than Obama was at this juncture in his second term. Look it up. The other thing that Obama did is put out this lie about the police being systemically racist. And in his second term, because of this rhetoric, he triggered a black man into murdering two New York police officers, Officers Lou and Ramos, as they sat in their car. Black guy either told friends or posted on social media his anger over what he thought was a systemic racism against black people, something that Obama pushed when he embraced Black Lives Matter. Another black man killed five officers in Dallas, motivated by the same BS. Another black man killed three officers in Baton Rouge, Louisiana, motivated by the same BS. This is the legacy of Barack Hussein Obama. 888-971-SAGE. Do not leave town.
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13: News this hour from Town Hall, I'm Mary Rose. As trade tensions continue to escalate, President Trump remains steadfast. Ken Lorman reports.
14: The United States has imposed 50% tariffs on $20 billion in Canadian goods, including hockey sticks and medical supplies. President Trump says the move protects American jobs and strengthens U.S. leverage. Canadian Prime Minister Mark Carney says Canada will respond dollar for dollar. The dispute could put North America's trade agreement under new pressure, with no further talks currently scheduled. Ken Lorman reporting.
13: Ranchers in northern Mexico are preparing to resume cattle exports to the U.S. as a year-long ban ends.
15: The ban was imposed due to a parasite outbreak affecting cattle industries on both sides of the border. The U.S. plans to restart imports on August 24th at the Douglas, Arizona crossing. New restrictions will be in place to prevent parasite spread. Mexico has reported nearly 2,000 active cases showing signs of containment. Ranchers are optimistic but cautious as new U.S. controls may slow shipments. The ban had previously cut ranchers' income by 40%. John Scott reporting.
13: Wildfires burning across Europe this summer are uncovering a dangerous legacy of World Wars I and II. Heat from the fires has detonated old bombs and landmines, putting firefighters at risk. Explosions have been reported in France, Belgium, Germany, and the Netherlands as flames expose long-hidden munitions buried beneath the landscape. A Texas judge has rejected a request for a new murder trial for Carmelo Anthony, who is serving a 35-year sentence for fatally stabbing a fellow student at a high school track meet in Frisco, Texas. More on these stories at townhall.com.
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13: Tesla recalls nearly 3 million vehicles in China over door handle safety risks.
17: Tesla and other Chinese car makers are recalling more than 4 million vehicles over safety concerns, including risks tied to their door handles. Tesla's recalling about 2.98 million vehicles, including models 3, Y, X, and S, over door handle safety risks. This follows China's announcement in February to ban hidden door handles seen commonly on Tesla and other Chinese electric vehicles starting next year. It follows EV accidents where hidden electronic door handles failed to function and trapped passengers. Keith Peters reporting.
13: The White House announced a new strategy to restore U.S. leadership in space transportation, targeting over 1,000 rocket launches annually by 2030. Breaking news and analysis at townhall.com. The president scores a major victory for his ballroom project. Correspondent Laura Winters reports.
18: Chief Justice John Roberts rules work on President Trump's ballroom can continue at the White House. President Trump taking to his Truth Social page, writing, "The military ballroom complex being built on the hallowed grounds of the White House, which is so vital for national security, will be the greatest of its kind."
13: Some war observers believe that President Trump's words could be nearly as influential as military force in challenging Iran's ruling regime. Analysts say President Trump should spotlight the mullah's brutality, corruption, and hypocrisy, including the privileged lives of regime elites abroad. They argue that stronger communication tools could help Iranians organize and resist. More on these stories at townhall.com.
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25: Hi, everyone. Welcome on into our show. I'm Amy Sharp alongside Matt D'Amico today. 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Today, we've got Matt joining us, and we're going to talk about kind of a tough topic. What if you were forced to retire today? Would you be ready? Well, it's a question a lot of retirees have had to face, according to a new report highlighted by USA Today. We're going to get into that in just a moment, but let me share our phone number with you first. 800-725-2988 is the number to reach out to the team here at Net Worth Advisors. If you have any questions, want to follow up on anything we cover on the show today, or questions about anything relating to retirement, 800-725-2988. The website to connect also is networthadvisorsllc.com. Matt, how are you today? Thanks for joining me.
26: Amy, I'm doing great today. How about yourself?
25: Doing great. Glad to have you with us today, Matt. I know that this is a topic that probably we've got listeners tuning in right now that they're faced with. And we know a lot of people are. Like I said, this is from USA Today saying 59% of those polled retired earlier than they planned. So again, we're going to go through this. Let's talk about the number first of all, 59%, more than half. Why is that such a wake-up call?
26: You know, Amy, I think as big as that number is, that statistic doesn't surprise me too much. And I think that because I think when most people typically picture retirement or plan for retirement, they typically imagine choosing the date themselves, right? Obviously, that's not a part of the plan, is, you know, some of these unexpected curveballs. But if there's one thing that we know, Amy, it's life is always going to throw us those curveballs. And, you know, life doesn't always work out the way that we hope it does. And so that early exit can mean many, many things for your financial plan. It can mean starting to withdraw sooner than you expected. It can mean less savings going into those accounts. It could mean Social Security options might be a little bit more limited, or maybe some of your pension options might be more limited, things of that nature. And I think if your strategy only works under those perfect conditions where what you've planned for, what you hope to have happen, as we know, like I said, it may not survive in real life. And so having that proactive plan that addresses what your goals are, what you're hoping for, but also recognizing that life doesn't always go the way that we hope it does. And so planning for some of those unexpected events, like retiring a little bit earlier than expected, is always really important.
25: The average retirement age is 62, even though many people plan to work until 65 or longer beyond that. What happens, Matt, when someone loses those final few working years?
26: Well, Amy, if we think about it, typically in our later working years is whenever you're making larger sums of money than you were, maybe your 20s or 30s or 40s, right? And so, you know, less higher income can mean less contributions going into those 401ks or 403bs or those other retirement accounts. Obviously, less money going in can kind of piggyback off the idea of less growth and less compound interest there as well. We also have to have the conversation of, you know, if you're retiring a little bit sooner or you lose those last few years, then you have the conversation of where your income is going to come from. So for a lot of people while you're working, obviously you're relying on the paycheck and the security of that as well. But obviously if you retire earlier or you're forced into retirement, then you don't really have that luxury. And so now we're forced to draw from savings. We're forced to look at those emergency funds. And naturally, that can also push people into more difficult decisions as well. And so we talk a lot about having a financial plan, having that retirement plan. Naturally, it should cover all of these scenarios to what we hope and what we plan for. But as we said before, it always needs to have that just in case scenario where, you know, maybe life doesn't go the way that we hope it did.
25: That's so true. And according to this report, Matt, health setbacks, speaking of not going as we plan, health setbacks are the number one cause of unexpected early retirement. That's accounting for 31% of early exits. How do families plan for that kind of uncertainty? We don't have a crystal ball. We can't necessarily base it off of what our parents experienced, our grandparents, things like that, although some of us do. But what do we need to plan for?
26: You know, Amy, that's a really, really good question. And I think the reality here is a lot of retirements typically aren't planned, right? We hope for the best, but we always know that life throws us those curveballs. And so they're typically forced into something that's unexpected. And like you mentioned already, health issues are probably one of the biggest reasons why. And so when we talk with families that we work with, we always like to encourage people to think about retirement planning as more than just investing. It's really about preparing for things that you can't necessarily predict. So the first thing is always ask the families and each other, you know, what happens if my paycheck stops sooner than expected? So for example, if you're planning to work until age 67, but maybe a health issue forces you out a little bit earlier at 60 or 62, does the plan still work? Obviously, those are two very different scenarios. And so being aware of what that means for the longevity of your plan is really, really important. The second piece there is naturally having that adequate, you know, cash reserves, emergency fund, whatever terminology you want to use, just making sure that you have that sufficient cash on hand. I think in the financial planning and investing world, it's very easy to focus on long-term investments, long-term growth. But naturally, with some of the life curveballs that get thrown our way, liquidity also matters as well. And so those health setbacks can create unexpected medical expenses. It could potentially cause changes in income. Or, you know, there's always the conversation of some home modifications and caregiving, depending on the level of these health issues. Lastly, Amy, the last step here I always like to look at are some of those protection strategies. So we always talk about health insurance was a big option there. But we also include things like disability coverage. Maybe it involves having some conversations around long-term care planning, or simply just kind of understanding what resources would be available to you if your health did change. One of the things that we do with clients is kind of stress test their retirement plan. And so we'll ask these types of questions. You know, what if you did retire sooner than expected? Or what if healthcare costs, you know, maybe are higher than they are today? Because it's a lot easier to address these, you know, possibilities now than when you're dealing with them in real time. Because as we know, we'll have time to plan for some of these curveballs. We'll have time to plan for these unexpected life events. So if you're listening and you've never looked at your retirement plan through that lens, it may be worth doing. Give us a call at 800-725-2988. We'll help you see how resilient your plan is, not just if everything goes right, but if life does throw us those curveballs, how your plan would react. Again, that number is 800-725-2988.
25: You're listening to the Net Worth Financial Hour. I'm Amy Sharp alongside Matt D'Amico today here on the show. We are talking about the reality that many people retire earlier than planned. Let's look at this report, what it has to say about job loss or layoffs, Matt. It affected 20% of early retirements. That only means that one in five early exits came from losing a job, not choosing to retire. So what should we take from that?
26: You know, Amy, I think that statistic kind of serves as a reminder, kind of like what we talked about already, that retirement doesn't always happen on our schedule. I think a lot of people picture retirement as something that they'll choose, you know, when the time is right, based off of, you know, your own goals, based off financial numbers, whatever it may be. But as we've talked about, sometimes, you know, company restructures or positions get eliminated, or, you know, employer decides maybe to go in a little bit of a different direction they originally expected. And now suddenly what was supposed to be, you know, 5 or 6 more years of working now comes into retirement of next year or 2 years down the road, or maybe even next month, depending on the severity of this. So I think the lesson isn't necessarily to live in fear of a layoff or expect some of these downturns, but the lesson rather is to build that retirement plan that's flexible to handle some of these uncertainties. And so I always encourage people, just like I mentioned already, is if you lost your job tomorrow, what would you do? Are there sufficient cash reserves on hand? Where would potential income come from? And more importantly, you know, is there a potential to retire at that moment? Or do we have to look at some alternatives of going back to work and supplementing your income a little bit better?
25: Some high income workers may retire early because they hit a savings goal or they feel ready, Matt, but many others retire early because they have no choice. So talk about the difference between kind of saying, okay, I think I'm good. This is a good number for me. I've saved enough.
26: Yeah, Amy, very, very big difference there, right? Choosing, you know, your own retirement compared to being pushed into one. Obviously, the big part of that is just having the plan. A lot of times when people are kind of pushed into retirement, maybe they're not fully prepared for it, or maybe they don't have the exact financial plan they were hoping for, or maybe they're not at that magic number they were hoping to be at. And so people who do retire with that plan or do retire on their own mark typically feel a lot more, you know, powerful, a lot more in control, a lot more flexible as well, and more importantly, more confidence. I think people who typically retire without that plan, you know, maybe they're forced to make some big changes. Maybe they're forced to spend a little bit less than what they had hoped. Or maybe they're not able to pass down as much money to their kids and grandkids as they originally wanted to or they originally expected. And so, again, it sounds cliche, but the goal here is to make retirement a choice, not really a crisis. That way you are in more control and you can be able to, you know, decide how you want your lifestyle and retirement to be.
25: The big point to take away from this is that, you know, a lot of retirees, we're adjusting, we're pivoting just to make things work, even when retirement happens earlier than expected. But this whole idea, this concept of making do just isn't the same as living our ideal retirements, is it?
26: It's not. And I think the biggest thing there is, as you mentioned, is making it do, right? So many retirees, you know, may survive financially by lowering their lifestyle. Or maybe, like I said, maybe their goals change a little bit. Maybe instead of taking that big Disney trip every single year, maybe it turns into, you know, a trip maybe every couple years, or maybe a little bit less of an extensive trip there. Or again, as I touched on, maybe it means they're not able to leave as much to their kids and grandkids as they originally projected for. And so I think adjusting after this crisis can be harder than preparing before one happens. And so we always recommend, Amy, let's get together before any sort of questions arise. And that way, if life does throw us the curveballs, which we do expect, we can have a better plan to adjust for that. So if everybody listening here today, thinking to yourself, you know, does your retirement plan assume that you'll work until 67 or 70? Maybe it's worth asking, what happens if I don't? 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
25: 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Part of getting to and through retirement is feeling like you have some control. And in recent years, I think a lot of us have felt a little out of control. Things like a global pandemic, historic market crash to higher levels of interest rates, inflation, global unrest. So many things that might make you feel like you have less control over your future. In this next couple segments, we're going to talk about what you can be doing right now to take back that control of your financial future. All right, Matt, let's start with talking a little bit about where we are right now, financially speaking, of course, and how we got here in your perspective.
26: Yeah, Amy, that's a really good question. I feel like a lot of people, when you think of COVID and the whole global pandemic, it feels like it was like 10, 20 years ago with everything that's happened. But
25: that's true.
26: It was really only 6 years ago, which is kind of crazy to think about, back in 2020. And the biggest thing that a lot of people can think of with this is what led to we'll call it the 2020 market crash, right? In a very short time period, about a month, the S&P dropped around 34% approximately. But the good news with that is it rebounded pretty quickly, right? The government made some quick decisions. Naturally, at the time, it was probably a good decision to put some money in, but we know what happened next, right? Led to inflation, which has been a big, big topic of conversation the last handful of years. And frankly, a lot of questions we've from a lot of clients lately. And I'm happy this is actually one of the questions, Amy. I had a conversation with a couple of clients actually not too long ago. And one of the big things they talk about is, Matt, inflation's been a big topic lately, but what does that mean moving forward? Is it always going to be a big concern? Will inflation eventually come back down? And, Amy, the easy answer there is saying, it depends. But based off what we're seeing, based off some of the conversations that we're having and what's kind of going on is it does look like inflation is coming back under control. Obviously, any increase in price is never necessarily a good thing whenever you're the purchaser in that scenario. But it's also part of a healthy economy, right? We recognize there's always ups and downs. We recognize that there's give and take with different scenarios. And so part of this constitutes, how inflation will move forward, how taxes may be impacted. And then interest rates are obviously a big, big part of that as well, as it all kind of groups together.
25: Yeah, none of us has a crystal ball. And when you start to think about what the future is going to look like you said, it depends is a pretty normal answer, actually, and a frustrating one for some people. But it is wise to consider things like, these potential economic scenarios out there. And I know your team, it's kind of up to you guys to kind of give your best guess as to how some of this might all unfold for your clients.
26: Yeah, no, the last couple of years, the big areas that we focused on from that perspective are interest rates and taxes. I think 2025, the One Big Beautiful Bill Act that was passed kind of answered a lot of the questions around tax, right? What that looks like. However, with that act, it's only set in stone for the next few years. And so, as we all know, if a new party or a new administration gets in, they can start all over, they can rip it up, they can increase taxes, they can decrease taxes, or they can just keep everything the exact same. And so right now, or at least for these next few years, we're really focused on how can we take advantage of these lower taxes and how can we maximize our clients' dollars in that regard. The second area was interest rates. It seems like every now and then, as the Fed gets together, everyone kind of hinges on what's going to happen. What's going to happen? Are they going to increase it? Are they going to lower rates? Are they going to hold steady? And I'll be honest, I think a lot of people expected 2026 to maybe be a little bit more aggressive with some of these rate drops. And it seems like they've been kind of holding steady a lot more than a lot of people expected. And so that can potentially be some good news for maybe the high yield savings accounts, bond yields, et cetera. But we talk about loans, mortgages, things of that nature. Obviously, it doesn't work out too well in our favor there. But like I said, we have to plan with the information that we know. Like you said, Amy, there's a lot of uncertainty at this moment. And I think a lot of times, anytime there's uncertainty, that can cause some of the markets to react negatively. And so naturally, that brings in the conversation of stock market volatility, right? I think we've experienced a lot of that lately. And so a part of that is, how do we navigate the interest rates? How do we navigate the taxes? And then more importantly, what does that mean for the market as a whole? Obviously, we can't control the market. You know, there's no lever in my office where, you know, I can make the S&P 500 green today or tomorrow.
0: If only, right?
26: Right. I wish I could. It'd make my job a lot easier. I can say that.
0: It sure would.
26: But that's part of the planning process, right? That's part of going through our GPS process, is to understand what we can control and what we can't control, and focus on how we can impact what we can control.
25: 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I'm Amy Sharp. Thanks for joining us as we talk about taking control of your retirement. So many outside factors can impact your portfolio as you go to and through retirement. Having a plan in place is, of course, the foundational piece of that. That's the retirement GPS that they put together here at Net Worth Advisors. But also having that guidance alongside you when things come up that are out of our control, whether it be global unrest or another pandemic, hopefully never again. But when things like that come up, this is where we start to ask the questions. 800-725-2988 is that number. It really isn't a rosy picture when you start to think about it, Matt, when we start to go through all of these things. And you've kind of given us a little bit of a sense of how we can take control, regain it back a little bit. And truly, like what I said, you know, it's really regardless of what happens, we can, you know, pivot and we can have this plan in place to make things a little better.
26: Yeah, absolutely. I think the biggest factor there is thinking about where you are in your stage of life or your stage of retirement, right? If you're working, obviously you have the security of your paycheck. The market volatility, while you still feel it and see it, it's not as impactful because you're not necessarily withdrawing a lot of these accounts. But as you transition to retirement and you go from the steady paycheck to now relying on your own nest egg, you start to feel that a lot more. I had a conversation with a client earlier today, actually, that talked a little bit about is, you know, how do I navigate the tax situation going from working to now retired? And that was one of the biggest focuses that we talked a little bit about. Taxes change, your income changes. And so we just want to make sure that, you know, regardless of how that changes, we can keep things up to date and we can navigate that as is. Amy, I always like to say, your financial plan, your retirement plan, it's a living.

0: But also the second area is, what does the math tell us, right? What does the plan direct us when it comes to how much risk exposure actually makes sense? And if we do have another, you know, global pandemic, or maybe another 2008, how would the math tell us your portfolio would react? You know, obviously there's this famous investor called Warren Buffett, and his advice, his famous saying is, rule number one, never lose money. Rule number two, never forget rule number one.
1: I love that.
0: Right?
1: It's so poignant.
0: Yeah, a lot of people love that. It's very direct, very clear, but it also makes sense as well, right? Ideally, you never want to lose money, right? Especially money that you're relying on for your retirement, for your income, for your retirement paycheck, as they call it. But we also know that we have to keep up with inflation because, like we talked about, that's a big area of concern. And so it's not really focusing on one area and one area only, but more so kind of the comprehensive nature of this plan, right? Every single piece, your income affects your taxes can affect your investments, and every single thing is related one way, shape, or form. And so recovering from those significant losses can naturally, you know, take a lot of time. But in retirement, you know, everyone's time frame is significantly shorter. Now, we can't necessarily rely on a 5 or 10 or 15 year average, because we have to worry about how we're going to pay the bills every single year. And so if we can get ahead of the eight ball there before the market, you know, to kind of wipes away some of that for us, having that plan in place will give us a very clear direction as to how to navigate taxes, how to navigate interest rates, and how to navigate this volatility that we see in the market.
1: And I think that's the good news in all of this, is that your team here at Net Worth Advisors can do essentially that portfolio risk analysis before things even get moving through with the process of putting together that net worth retirement GPS. That in itself is kind of a good news piece for people and an incentive, I think, for somebody to reach out and start the process.
0: Yeah, absolutely. I always like to say, if with some of the stories we talk about and some of the experiences that we talk about here, you know, I think a lot of people, from at least from what I hear, Amy, is they kind of see themselves in these conversations that we have. And so if anybody, you know, kind of views this and says, gosh, you know, that sounds a little bit like my scenario where I don't really have this plan for taxes, I don't have this plan on how to navigate volatility, then I definitely recommend giving us a call, 800-725-2988. As everyone knows here, we'll go through our GPS process. We'll sit down. We'll talk a little bit about where you are today, where you're looking to go, what your goals are, what your plan is moving forward. You know, maybe you want to leave a legacy. Maybe you want to pass a lot of money down to your kids. Maybe you want to spend a lot of your money. We want to make sure this plan is tailored exactly to what you are looking for. And more importantly, we'll kind of map out how that's done. With that GPS, you know, at least in my experience, some of the biggest, you know, concerns or mistakes that we typically see, it's going to sound cliche, is, but just not having that plan, right? And so it's very simple, from going from the uncertainty of not having that plan, just being aware of what avenues to take, what maps to take, and more importantly, how they can impact you, provides a lot of mental clarity. In my experience, and it's not necessarily the situation that needs to be changed drastically, it's more so just having a different lens on it, having a different set of eyes that can view things differently, and more importantly, how we can navigate this uncertainty in retirement.
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2: 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Beth has authored the book Net Worth for Retirement, and a great opportunity to get your hands on one of those books. And more importantly, to schedule that appointment as we are really diving into what it looks like to take back control of your retirement, despite what all could be going on around you at any given time. The 2017 legislation known as the Tax Cuts and Jobs Act brought a lot of changes to the tax code. It impacted individuals depending on their income level, filing status, and deductions. A lot of its provisions were only temporary and were set to expire on December 31st of this past year in 2025. But they have, of course, been extended through what we have now come to know as the One Big Beautiful Bill, the big mouthful of a bill there. It was signed into law before those provisions expired, which was good news. And the word permanent is often used in these, Matt, which is, I think, become a little bit of a laughing point for a lot of people because it doesn't mean a lot. But as we know, nothing lasts forever. But hypothetically, if tax rates do increase again someday, how will people be impacted by that?
3: Yeah, Amy, I think you said it best. You know, when you hear the word permanent, typically you think, oh, for the rest of my life, I'll be in the same tax rate. No concerns. We're good to go. But as we know, that's not exactly what that means. What it is permanent for is at least the next few years during this current administration. However, at the end, you know, when a new party or a new administration may get in, you know, they could start over. They could rip things up. They could increase taxes. They could decrease taxes. They could keep taxes the exact same. Obviously, we don't know exactly what that is until that moment. However, looking at everything and kind of viewing it from our perspective, we feel pretty confident taxes probably aren't going to get much lower, right? Historically, these are some of the lowest tax rates that a lot of our clients have really ever seen. And so just from an odds perspective, if I had to bet it's going to go down or go up, I'm probably leaning more towards at least going up between the two of those options. And so there's kind of that misconception around the idea of permanent and really what that means for everybody here. More importantly, how that impacts everybody. But let's just take a look at the rates before those 2017 tax cuts, right? Rates were a little bit higher. The 12% rate was 15. 22 was 25. 24 was 28. Standard deduction was significantly lower, right? That increased a lot in part of the Tax Cuts and Jobs Act. There's also the estate taxes, right? For a lot of people, now it's not much of a concern, but back then it was a lot more of a concern because that rate was a lot lower. And so as we said already, just because rates have stayed the same and they're technically permanent, doesn't always mean that's going to stay that way. There's been a lot of talk about our debt and all these other concerns that we face as a country, some of the uncertainty around there. And so naturally, I'm optimistic when it comes to that. However, it is possible we could see higher taxes someday down the road. And so what that means for everybody here, it just means we have to be prepared. We have to have a plan. You know, ideally, if we can pay taxes efficiently and we have a plan to pay the taxes, there's a good chance we're going to be able to save some of that money and not give unnecessary money to the government. The government's not in the business. I always say this, Amy, the government's not in the business to save us on taxes. That's our job, mm-hmm. right? We are the people who are designed to set that up and make sure that we are covered across the board. And so if we don't have a plan, we don't have a plan on how to address this, the math tells me there's a really good chance you're going to end up paying more than you should. And so I think a lot of people are probably on board with, you know, hey, I don't want the government to have more of my dollars, right? I want my family to get it. I want to spend it, right? And so the biggest question there is we have to have a plan. We have to know what's to be expected, what could come up here in the next few years, And then more importantly, what we can do about it today.
2: Yeah, we got to put in the work a little bit. Retirement exactly. is about enjoying the days, but also there's a little bit of work, unfortunately, to go along with it. It is clear that these tax rates will impact a broad range of people, Matt, not just the wealthy, which sometimes is kind of a scenario that gets in the minds of many people, but go a little more in depth about what we can be doing right now, specific strategies to protect our retirements from these higher taxes that seem to be inevitable.
3: Yeah, Amy, that's another really good question. Naturally, there's multiple tax planning strategies that, you know, if anyone listening has, you know, really in-depth questions, definitely let's have a conversation. Give us a call or check out our website, and we're more than happy to sit down and begin those conversations. But generally speaking, some of the big strategies that we're talking with a lot of people are ones of Roth conversions, right? Which is the idea of just gradually shifting money from your traditional IRA or your traditional 401k over to a Roth IRA. Now, there's pros and cons to that. Just because you can do it doesn't mean everybody should do it, right? Like I talked about the math earlier, the math has to make sense, right? If we can pay the tax today at these historically low rates, as opposed to waiting down the road whenever rates could potentially be higher, you know, that tells me the math makes sense on that. But we have to run the numbers first. We have to kind of show those illustrations to see what that actually looks like. Now, another big area that we've talked with a lot of people lately, specifically because one of the changes in the One Big Beautiful Bill Act, is something called QCDs, also known as Qualified Charitable Distributions. Naturally, you know, the reason we give to charity or the reason we donate isn't just for the tax benefits, right? I think we're all aware of that. However, if you are charitably inclined, you know, there are some really efficient ways that we can continue to give and continue to see the impact that that provides to the charity, but also make sure we're being smart from a tax perspective, right? If we can save on taxes there, naturally that only allows us to potentially give more down the road and make a bigger impact to that charity as opposed to more of that money unnecessarily going to the government. But like I said, Amy, you know, there's many different tax strategies. We're not going to get into all that here today. But if anybody listening has any specific questions on, you know, how do I do a Roth conversion? I want to learn more about the QCD or, you know, I want to ask Matt more questions about what other tax planning strategies there are, then I definitely recommend giving us a call. That number again is 800-725-2988. As part of our GPS process, we'll sit down, we'll kind of review your current tax strategy, see what's working well, see what can be improved upon, and then we'll kind of show you some ways that we might be able to provide some value and more importantly, what that means for you and your family.
2: The tax advantages of a Roth IRA are definitely appealing, Matt, but does it mean that converting to a Roth is something everyone with a traditional IRA should consider? This is probably more individualized, you know, talk.
3: Yeah, no, that's a really good point there. Obviously, there's so many different rules in the tax code, right? There's so many things you can and cannot do. Just because you can do it doesn't mean everyone should do it, right? There's a very big difference there. The math has to make sense, right? And that's kind of the angle that we take a look at it is, you know, listen to your goals, listen to a lot of your concerns, and then we navigate that in a really sound financial plan, right? There are good times that convert. There are bad times that convert. Converting too much, converting too little, right, can have really adverse impacts to your plan. And so we want to make sure we run all those scenarios. And naturally, Amy, like we talked about already, you know, even just converting in general could be a mistake if we expect those future tax rates for your situation to be lower. But as you alluded to, Amy, there's no blanket recommendation. It's always situation dependent. Obviously, your goals, your considerations, your asset level, your income, all those factors need to be included before we make any decisions regarding tax planning or Roth conversions as a whole.
2: If our listeners are interested in any tax-free income in retirement, and I'm guessing they're all raising their hands right now. I can't imagine that we can't see them, Matt, but I feel like it's probably a consensus. But is your team doing like a review, a Roth conversion review when they come through the doors here? Is that something that's included in that kind of that initial conversation?
3: Absolutely. Yeah, that's a big part of our GPS process. In my opinion, Amy, taxes are the centerfold of every financial plan. And if you don't have a plan on how to pay taxes, like I mentioned earlier, you're probably going to end up paying more than you should. And I think anybody's on board of giving less money to the government and more to them and their family. So like you said, I'm sure a lot of people are probably raising their hands right now. But that's what we talk with our clients every single year. At the end of the year, typically our fall timeframe, we call it our tax planning season. We take a look at your income through the first three quarters of the year. And so we have a really, really good idea of what's happened so far in the first 9 or 10 months. And then as we get together in those last handful of months, the last quarter of the year, it allows us to project, okay, what's going to happen the next 2 months and what can we do to plan efficiently within the tax code? And like you said, you know, maybe there's an opportunity to do a conversion or do some other tax planning strategy to reduce or mitigate that tax liability. But the biggest areas we have to run the scenarios, we have to run these numbers just to make sure it makes sense from the math perspective.
2: Any final tax planning tips for people? Because again, we joke a little bit about like, oh yeah, I'm sure nobody's, you know, not raising their hand right now that they want to be, have a tax-free income. But truly, this is such a big topic. And I do believe it has become at the forefront of many of our minds over the last few years, you know, probably since COVID a little bit with the markets going up and down and inflation and just everything in general. But taxes remains up there in the tax law changing at the end of last year. And again, knowing that that word permanent just doesn't hold true anymore.
3: Yeah, it's a really good point there. We talk about the volatility in the market, right? The ups and downs. Generally speaking, you know, obviously, you know, past performance is not indicative of future returns. But generally speaking, anytime the market has taken a dip or has, you know, corrected itself, it typically does rebound. But the one thing I like to say with taxes is the money lost to taxes doesn't rebound. Come December 31st, Amy, the money that the decisions that were made, the trades that were made, the distributions that were made, that is permanent, right? There's no going back on that. That is set in stone. So that's why we like to take a look at that closer towards the end of the year. We can evaluate everything, making sure that you are covered. And the second thing I'll add there is a lot of times people tell us, you know, Matt, I have a tax plan, right? I just withhold money throughout the year. I pay the government. I'm good to go. Which is correct, which is fair, right? Which needs to be done. But this is how we're a little different. Our idea of tax planning isn't just making sure that you have enough to pay the government, but rather we want to find strategic ways to actually reduce how much you can pay the government. There's a very big distinction there. And so that's our emphasis. That's our planning focus, is how we can find ways to reduce that number, not just make sure that you have the number to pay the government.
2: Great point. Great insights. And more to come here on the Net Worth Financial Hour with Matt D'Amico. 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
2: Welcome back into our show. 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We're going to spend some time answering some of your questions. This kind of gives a good sense of how the team here at Net Worth Advisors would approach these questions. And hopefully this helps. I know we can't always give all the details and share that information, which makes answering it fully a little more challenging. But Aidan's here. He's going to tackle it for us today. Well, Aidan, welcome on in. How are you today, first of all?
6: I'm great, Amy. How are you doing today?
2: Doing great. Glad to have you with me. I'm always loving to get the different perspectives from the team members here at Net Worth Advisors. And you're up today, Aidan. So here's your first question. This one says, my husband just retired and I'm planning to leave my job within the next few months. I just haven't been able to get my replacement trained, but then I'll be set to retire. I'm excited, but my husband has already started to pinch pennies everywhere. I can't even get him to talk about taking our first trip after I retire. This is driving me crazy. How do I get him to get comfortable with the idea of spending some of our savings on some fun things? This is what we saved it for, after all. Is this a common discussion in your office?
6: This sounds familiar, Amy. First of all, congratulations to your husband and also to yourself for being so close on the doorstep of retiring in the next few months. It's very exciting. This is not an unusual situation at all. This is very normal for transitioning into retirement. I usually like to say the first 6 to 12 months is really just kind of figuring out what's comfortable, what you're able to spend, what the longevity of your assets is. Obviously, talking to a financial professional is something that is, equal parts strategic, but also could be even cathartic and relieving as far as knowing what your spending plan is, what you can afford to spend each month. Retirement is just as much psychological as it is financial. And I certainly understand being prudent at first in retirement. And, your situation has changed, your income situation has changed, and perhaps your spending situation might have to adjust a little bit as well. But fear not. There's always a way to analyze your current situation and make sure that you have an understanding of what you can spend on these fun events, vacations, and so forth. I certainly encourage the clients that we work with to make that a part of their spending plan. So really, it's just about kind of getting down to what you can afford to spend in retirement and just taking some time. It's going to take some time to really get comfortable with that spending plan.
2: Okay, very good. Next question for you. This one says, there are a couple of local charities that we've regularly supported throughout our careers. We don't want to completely abandon those causes now that we're retired, but it seems scary to keep giving as much when we are on a fixed income. Should we hold off on charitable giving for now if we're worried about the financial impact?
6: Yeah. So first of all, I think it's great when anybody's charitably inclined and they want to donate or give back, to the community or to their church or the institution, maybe an educational institution that they were a part of. I see this all the time, and I think it's wonderful that people want to do this. I certainly agree that it should be well thought through as far as how that fits into your overall income. You definitely don't want to put yourself in a situation where your income or your spending or your bills are starting to get stressful because of charitable giving. I think it's important, first and foremost, to address those obligations that you have, whether it's paying your mortgage or other bills that you have, and figuring out how charitable giving fits into that equation. Doesn't mean you have to stop giving. It just might really need some analysis with a financial professional to make sure that you each month aren't going to put yourself in a tough situation where maybe you are starting to get behind on some other obligations if charitable giving is really important to you. I think that there's definitely a way that can fit into each and every financial plan for those that are charitably inclined. If you're charitably inclined, and especially if you want to talk about some different opportunities you have for charitable giving, because there are certain opportunities that people have that are more favorable to their overall financial plan in terms of charitable giving. This is stuff we work on with all of the families we work with each and every day here at Net Worth Advisors. 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
2: I'm here today with Aidan Haynes. He's joining us for our mailbag segment here on the Net Worth Financial Hour. 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Don't hesitate to use either one of those to connect with the team here at Net Worth Advisors. It really is the first step. They can't help you until you reach out, let them know you're ready. And if any of these questions resonate with you along the way, certainly make it a priority to connect and be a part of what they have going on here at Net Worth Advisors. All right, next question for you, Aidan. This one says, is my Social Security benefit going to be taxed? I can't figure out what to expect with that.
6: Yes, this is always a question that we get as well for the people that we work with that are going on to Social Security. for the first time. It's certainly not the most straightforward program. It's often confusing with some of the rules, but the short answer is really it depends on the rest of your financial situation if your Social Security is going to be taxed. It's certainly important to speak to a qualified tax professional about your unique situation if you have questions about Social Security taxability. The short answer is really it depends on some of the other income that you are receiving. If you have other taxable income, oftentimes that can attribute to a portion of your Social Security being taxable. So there are situations where some people might not have taxes on their Social Security, and there are other situations where a large percentage of your Social Security may be taxable. Again, really depends on the rest of your situation, your income picture. For example, if you have a pension or taking distributions from other accounts, these are all factors that can certainly cause your Social Security check to be in the taxable column of your income when you look at your tax return at the end of the year. Again, important to speak to a qualified tax professional if you have questions about the taxability of your Social Security benefits.
2: Okay, and this is a tough one. I hate to end this way, but this is a difficult one. I know we've probably had listeners go through something similar to this, but this brings up a lot of questions. So this one, Aiden says, our son was in a very severe accident and he suffered brain damage that is most likely permanent. So this obviously changes everything because he will need some sort of care and financial support going forward. He isn't married, doesn't have any kids. How can we plan for him to be provided for in the future? Our sincere condolences. I think that's a tough thing. You feel like you've really, your life, it's just a life-changing accident that changes everything for not only their son, but for their entire family.
6: Yes, I'm very sorry to hear about this. Certainly a devastating situation and something that evidently changed very quickly and probably caused a lot of stress on this family. And I know that now the question that they're asking is, how do we pivot? How do we make sure that he's provided for in the future? And you know, to make some assumptions here could really mean that, you know, if the disability and brain damage is permanent, then there may need to be some care or extra attention that's provided to this young man throughout his lifetime. So I guess the planning really starts in multiple fronts, financial wise. I think it's important to really look at what happens when the parents are no longer here. This could always include options like life insurance, which of course are subject to medical and sometimes financial underwriting. It also, there's a cost of life insurance. There's certain fees that are charged as well. But this could always be something that's considered if you're really looking to have support, financial support in the future for this young man, especially if this affects his ability to work and generate income and savings himself. The other part of it really is just making sure that he's provided for in the case that the parents are no longer here. So I'd imagine this would include talking with an attorney, of course, about different methods to make sure that there's someone that's going to be there to care for him, whether it's power of attorney or otherwise a structure such that if he's unable to manage his own money, that there's a custodian or someone there that can really help in that situation. Again, a really, really sad situation. Things do happen. I've had similar occurrences in my career with some of the people that I work with. And all I can say is talking to a financial professional, talking to an attorney where applicable, will help provide clarity on your options. 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
1: 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Any statements or opinions are subject to change without notice. Information presented is for educational purposes only and does not intend to make an offer or solicitation for the sale or purchase of any specific securities, investments, or investment strategies. Investments involve risk and, unless otherwise stated, are not guaranteed. Information expressed does not take into account your specific situation or objectives and is not intended as recommendations appropriate for any individual. Listeners are encouraged to seek advice from a qualified tax, legal, or investment advisor to determine whether any information presented may be suitable for their specific situation. Past performance is not indicative of future performance. 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
7: A lot of towns have a river. Some have two, but nobody has three. Nobody but us. We're Pittsburgh, the city of bridges. 466 bridges. The most in the world. Take that, Venice. We're a renaissance city that refuses to say die. Might as well say we invented ketchup. But the best thing about this town is the neighborhoods. The best friend or neighbor you ever had lives right down the block. Great people. That's what makes Pittsburgh what it is. And you have a station that gets that. AM 1250. The Answer.
8: Hey, it's Mike Gallagher. I want to personally invite you to join me along with the great Scott Jennings for a powerful week on the Gulf of America cruise, November 14th through the 21st, 2026. We'll cruise through crystal blue waters, visit incredible ports like Half Moon Cay and Cozumel, and enjoy the first class hospitality of a luxurious cruise ship. All week long, you'll have time to meet with us. The meet and greets, the photo ops, the Q&A sessions, and the chance to hear behind the scenes stories you'll never hear on air. 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
11: News this hour from Town Hall. I'm Mary Rose. The Energy Department is investing $500 million to modernize a major steel facility in Middletown, Ohio.
12: The Trump administration says the project will protect 2,300 American jobs and strengthen the domestic supply chain. Cleveland-Cliffs plans to upgrade its blast furnace, generate electricity from mill gases, and recycle industrial byproducts. Supporters call it a step toward restoring U.S. manufacturing and reducing dependence on foreign suppliers, while acknowledging taxpayers shouldn't have to subsidize the industry forever. Richard Boyd reporting.
11: Some war observers believe that President Trump's words could be nearly as influential as military force in challenging Iran's ruling regime. Ken Lorman reports.
13: Analysts say President Trump should spotlight the mullah's brutality, corruption, and hypocrisy, including the privileged lives of regime elites abroad. They argue that stronger communication tools, including efforts to bypass internet blackouts, could help Iranians organize and resist. Supporters believe exposing Tehran's propaganda may be critical to turning public anger into a movement for freedom. Ken Lorman reporting.
11: The U.S. has imposed 50% tariffs on some Canadian goods after trade talks between the two countries broke down. Canada responded by announcing retaliatory tariffs set to begin September the 8th. Both sides blame the other for failing to reach a deal. Prime Minister Mark Carney says Canada's measures will target products, including steel, dairy, agriculture equipment, and pulp and paper on a dollar-to-dollar basis. New CDC figures highlighted by the Trump White House reveal a 22% drop in overdose deaths. More at townhall.com.
14: Larry Elder here. When it comes to supplements, two things matter most. Does it work? And can you trust it? Rather than just